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3: I'm Melissa Vail. A federal judge sentenced a Durham man to 8 years in federal prison for trying to provide help to ISIS. Alexander Justin White was arrested as he attempted to fly to North Africa to join ISIS as a terrorist and fight in an ISIS-controlled territory. As North Carolina braces for another summer of intense heat, one expert explains how to stay cool and watch for signs of heat-related illnesses. Dr. Ajani Joyner at Duke University says sometimes extreme heat can lead to other medical issues.
4: Maybe they were feeling really hot, they slipped and fell and or passed out. Now they have an injury as a result of dehydration because they weren't drinking enough throughout the day in hot weather. So there are some other impacts of heat-related injuries that you don't necessarily think of.
3: The Hockey Hall of Fame announced its new class of inductees on Monday, and Rod Brindamore has been snubbed again. The WPTF forecast, showers likely overnight, low around 73. Alyssa Vail, WPTF News.
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12: Hi, everyone. So glad you're there. It's the Brian Kilmeade Show. It's been quite an intense Monday to kick off this week. And by the way, you can always catch the show if you have to miss it or you want to catch it anyway. 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The channel is growing like we've never seen before, and no one's ever seen anything quite like it. Michael Goodwin is standing by in the New York Post. We'll talk about what's happening tomorrow in New York. Primary, socialist against Democrat, left-wing Democrat against a socialist. And these are despicable people that just hate the country. They don't just say, I have a different philosophy when it comes to the economics, That's different. You have a different philosophy. It doesn't work, but that's aside the point. I appreciate it. But when you have a history of saying America deserved 9/11, and when you say that if I ever need a tissue, I wipe my butt with the flag, things like that, I just don't think you should be in office. But instead, Mayor Mamdani endorses those people. Roger Zackheim coming up at the bottom of the hour. He is the Washington director of the Ronald Reagan Presidential Foundation. So let's get to the big three.
13: Number three.
2: Yeah, I mean, it's amazing to know that we're going through, but we don't want to just go through. We want to win the group and be top of the group.
13: We've been to a lot of games across the country, and there was more energy here today.
14: We are feeling ourselves right now in the United States. We are back, baby. We are so back.
12: That is World Cup mania, capturing America's attention in a way I didn't think possible. But not all of it has to do with the U.S. national team. One request to our tourists and all soccer fans. Don't forget to tip. Yes, it matters in America.
15: Number two.
16: All deportation is wrong. Is that something you still believe?
17: I still believe that all deportations are wrong.
18: That is how we abolish ICE. That is how we end the genocide.
19: I've been calling to abolish ICE since 2018 in the first Trump administration.
12: These are the people that are running for office. Socialists, time to shine in New York City. Scary to me, horrific for the Democratic Party. Tuesday's primary is extremely important.
15: Number one.
20: This is probably what we're most excited about as Americans. The Iranians have agreed to invite IAEA inspectors back into their country. That is a major milestone for the American people.
12: That is Vice President Vance. Well, the MOU is done in 60 days. The 60-day clock is ticking. In a rollicking opening day of talks between Iran, the U.S., and intermediaries, the MOU is awful, and it's up to J.D. Vance to fix it. We'll talk about that, too, because he did have a press conference where he said some encouraging things. We did four things to change things. They have a mechanism now to keep the strait open. Should they have any conflict before they shut down the strait or open up the strait, they will have a mechanism to discuss things. Deconfliction to keep talks on and up and running when it comes to Hezbollah and Israel. Yes, deconfliction is fine. You're going to tell Israel they have to go to the deconfliction board before they hit back on Hezbollah after they kill four IDF soldiers? And they're going to invite the IAEA back into their country, which is a great start. But we need an American amongst the IAEA inspectors and a process for a technical organization. So meaning the vice president, Steve Witkoff, and Jared Kushner likely are going to be leaving, and leaving the technologists who know nuclear energy and other things to go over the nitty gritty. And they'll come back in periodically over the next 60 days. So let's bring in Michael Goodwin. Michael, great to hear from you. Your thoughts about the MOU and what we now know about day one and day two of the 60-day sprint to an agreement.
21: Well, Brian, I think the best thing you can say about the MOU is that it's not the final word.
12: Yes.
21: The 60 days leave room for hope that the final deal will be improved upon. But the idea that the Iranians are going to do a 180 here and become sort of a civilized nation in the community of nations, which J.D. Vance talked about, a whole new relationship. I mean, that's what Barack Obama said, and we know how that worked out. So can this theocratic regime reform itself? I mean, apparently they're still hanging the protesters, executing their own people. I have seen nothing that comes directly from the Iranians that convinces me there's even a chance that this regime is going to wholeheartedly change its ways. And every time Vance kind of, and even Trump, they put sugarcoating on every little development. But I think these are incremental things. They're not wholesale changes. And we went to war over the nuclear program, over the missile systems, and over the funding for Hamas and Hezbollah. Those things, other than the nuclear, seem to have dropped off entirely. So I think in some ways this MOU is so incomplete. That's why a lot of people say the war has failed. The agreement is a sign of that. And as I write in my column, the president and the vice president, I believe, are rattled by the criticism, including domestically. And so they're taking it out on Israel. And it's basically trying to force Israel to accept Hezbollah right to stay in Lebanon. I mean, that Israel cannot accept that given Hezbollah's record of firing missiles and rockets into Israel.
12: So I want you to hear Chris Wright about the progress they are making. Cut 12.
22: In the last 24 hours, or yesterday, 67 ships went through the Strait of Hormuz. The day before, it was 55 ships. So, and in terms of oil and oil products about equal to where we were before the conflict. So yeah, traffic is flowing through the straits quite nicely. Now that's because of a U.S. military presence. Iranians still have not demined the central shipping channel, but the U.S. opened a separate channel down south, and we've been escorting ships through that for several weeks now, and at very high levels today.
12: Yeah, I mean, we just got to figure out something, and we had to spend this whole time coming up with a plan to open the strait when the Iranians refuse, and they start tolling, and we say, no, you can't, and they say, we are. And they're going to say that we have to have a military response to that. But the president doesn't want to do that, and I understand it, before the midterm elections. He's got so many he's got so many things to keep in mind. Can't just do the military, can't just do the political, can't just do the economic.
21: Right. Yeah, and you're right, Brian, about the time. I mean, the clock is ticking on the midterms, and there's nothing you can do that's going to quickly change the status quo. Now, the 60 days are going to expire, of course, before the midterms, so that puts a lot more pressure on the negotiations, but I would be wary if we start to hear this happy talk about how the Iranians are, you know, serious this time. I'd like to see the proof of that before I buy it.
12: Absolutely. So some of the critics coming out of the woodwork, like, for example, the Biden administration, which you'd be embarrassed to speak, but Amos Hochstein went on Face the Nation, Cut 11.
0: First, yes, Iran controls the strait. And I've said this for weeks, no matter what the agreement says, whatever the MOU says, and by the way, the MOU hints at Iran having control of the strait in the future together with Oman.
3: Point five there.
0: Inside the MOU, which is remarkable that we have essentially given that point away ahead of the negotiation. But Iran is already saying control is not just about a toll, a price, for now. It's about, I want 48 hours notice before you're going to cross. Or they'll say that ship from the company that I don't like can't cross today. Mm-hmm. You can cross tomorrow or never. Or if I don't like Saudi Arabia or I'm upset with Kuwait, I can say your ships are not crossing. Control means a lot of different things. But effectively, they are planning for control with eventually a toll of some kind or a fee structure of some kind. That's the world we're going towards.
12: Well, in the MOU, he's right. But the president came out and says, there's no way we're accepting that. So I'd rather believe the president, but I do have a hard time pushing back when it's in the MOU.
21: Yes, I agree, Brian. And that's why I think the MOU, as important as it was in sort of moving the ball forward a bit, also might have moved it backwards, because prior to the war, there was no Iranian control of the strait. Now, if we're granting that, it's a gold mine for them if they can charge a toll or a fee for every ship that goes through there.
12: Yeah.
21: So that would make that part of the Iranian control worse than before the war. So that is a big issue in the MOU.
12: So let's talk about New York primary elections, and it's socialism versus the extreme left. There's no Republican in here. First off, Dan Goldman's in a lot of trouble with Brad Lander. Dan Goldman, because he doesn't hate Israel, I guess is going to lose. I mean, I'm not a fan of Dan Goldman, but Brad Lander is useless, and he's a former DSA member who believes anything that Mayor Mamdani wants him to. And there's a Democratic Socialist going after Espelat of Adriano Espelat over in the 13th Congressional District, Daria Laza Avila Chevalier, whatever it is. She is an extremist to the nth degree, hates America, loves Hamas. It's unbelievable that she would even be in New York City, let alone going for the congressional seat. And this is an established Hispanic leader. What can you tell me about what's going on in New York City, and what can you tell the country?
21: Well, Brian, I think the big headline here is how Mamdani really is trying to blow up the Democratic Party and make it the Socialist Party. Obviously, he has helpers, Bernie Sanders, AOC, Ilhan Omar. But I think this is a big moment for the leadership of the Democratic Party. And we've seen the pressure for years pushing the party left. Now you've got a bulldozer. I mean, Mamdani's election as mayor has given the far left its biggest platform yet. And he is using it in the first election to happen.

0: nationally, as he has done in the city, and he will now try to do it in Congress. And, you know, Katie barred the door. These guys are real trouble for the whole country, starting now with the Democratic Party.
1: If you want to hear how bad they are, and this is why I'm bringing it to New York, because the DSA has already put somebody in place in D.C. and Seattle. Listen to who these candidates that he's endorsing and what they believe. Cut 16.
2: All deportation is wrong. Is that something you still believe?
3: I still believe that all deportations are wrong.
2: But that would seem to also include people who were convicted of breaking U.S. criminal law. Is the deportation of those people wrong?
3: Yes. Thousands of volunteers have knocked on 200,000 doors. That is how we abolish ICE. That is how we end the genocide. And that is how we guarantee housing and Medicare for all.
4: I've been calling to abolish ICE since 2018 in the first Trump administration. Congressman Goldman started calling to abolish ICE in the last month or two.
1: Right. So this is what these people believe. That one was Chevalier, the other one was Valdez, the other one was Brad Lander. Looks like Lander's going to win.
0: You know, Brian, I have a suggestion for our listeners. If you want to see how radical these people are, sign up for the emails from the DSA, the Democratic Socialists of America, which is behind all these candidates, and we'll see how far, far, far left they really are. And these are the people who want to take over our city, our state, and eventually our nation.
1: They do. And Plattner is another example. He's out there talking about impeaching Supreme Court justices. Others are talking, Ro Khanna talking about packing the court. You have Cory Booker says, I'm going to put a age limit. 18 years is most you can serve in the Supreme Court. We know they want to add two more states. We watched Kamala Harris say, I want to get rid of the Electoral College. They want to blow up the institutions instead of trying to win. They want to change the rules. And that's what's different from the Bill Clinton and Al Gore and John Kerry. They were just looking to win. These guys are looking to change the country.
0: Yeah, no, you're absolutely right. That's a big distinction. They don't like the institutions. It's not just who's in them. They resent all of these big institutions. They want to destroy them because they are in their way. They don't want to reform them. They want to destroy them.
1: Go get them. Michael Goodwin, thanks so much. Look forward to your next column in the New York Post. Appreciate it.
0: Thank you, Brian.
1: You're welcome. Back in a moment.
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0: 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I've been surfing here since I was a kid. Now, seeing my grandson out on the water, it means everything to me. Watching him and taking in the blue waves, the sea breeze, the blurry horizon.
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1: Hey, we are back, and there's a few things going on here. I think it's really important. We went over a little bit with Michael Goodwin about the socialists who are stepping up and speaking out and taking control of the Democratic Party. And what I said repeatedly is I just can't believe the Nancy Pelosi's, the Chuck Schumer's, the Bill Clinton's. I thought Hillary Clinton, but she's a chameleon. We'll go with ever hot. You know, we'd stand up and go, listen, what are you guys talking about? You don't like the country. You want a wide open border. You believe there should be a wealth tax. That's not going to win us a general election. That might get you with a lot of money from the DSA, which I don't think is part of the Democratic Party. It might get you somewhere, but it's not going to get us a big win on the federal government. Are you going to tell me the Midwest is going to go for a socialist party that doesn't like America? Are you nuts? Especially in year 250. But that's what's so crazy. There's people are not stepping up. I mean, this Graham Plattner is just as bad as anybody else. What happens is you got caught up in his tattoos and his horrible personal behavior, but what he represents is even scarier than who he is. And that's a guy that was just on a teen dating site up until maybe a month ago. So people want to say, oh, he's got problems, but he came back with PTSD. Really? So why is he still doing this crap? Here's Ro Khanna, Cut 21.
2: Well, I do believe those women, and I have said that his past conduct was shameful, and I totally condemned it. He did two, three tours of duty in Iraq. He came back with a PTSD. That's not an excuse, but he said that he had a problem with alcohol. He had a ugly period in his life, and he believes that he is transformed, and he's had redemption. And the voters of Maine had a choice, and they voted for him by 72%.
1: They did, because the other woman, who is an established, way too old, 78 years old to be the oldest senator ever, served for 6 years. The governor was basically swamped by what many people said is the DSA money and all the momentum behind it. And they thought they had a real man. Instead, they had a fake oyster farmer who really sells to a restaurant that was a friend of his parents. His parents bought him a house. He went to prep school. This guy is no working class maniac. He's as manly as Governor Waltz, which, by the way, is not manly. He's a fake guy. So who knows what's wrong with this guy, and who knows if it's anything to do with the war, because how bad was he when he went back as a contractor again? Was he going to stay over there until he was mentally damaged? I'm not sure. But if he thought he was so deranged, or his family was, why didn't they step up and say, maybe you shouldn't serve as a contractor? Some of the things that he said, I think, also gloss over the fact that he's just one of the many people the DSA has gotten behind. Keep an eye on this New York race. I'm telling you, you probably don't care about the city and probably not going to travel the city. But if they want to, if the socialists want to make inroads, they do it in places where Democrats will win regardless. And then they just try to blow through without any worrying about winning in the general. They're not going to do it in purple states. They're going to do it in deep blue states. And this is one of them.

0: WPTF News.
1: I'm Gail Hurd. A teenager has been arrested in the deadly shooting of another teen in Raleigh last week. Raleigh police say officers found a 15-year-old suffering from a gunshot wound in the 6100 block of St. Giles Street Friday evening. He was taken to the hospital with life-threatening injuries and later died. Investigators say the victim was shot by a 16-year-old boy who has been charged with murder. Anyone with information is asked to contact Raleigh police. A new figure show 180,000 people attended the Carolina Hurricane Stanley Cup Victory Parade in downtown Raleigh. It has some local leaders wondering what could come next in terms of Raleigh as a major league sports city. Theo Lectra has lived in Raleigh for 6 years and tells ABC 11 he can't wait to see what's next.
2: I welcome it. Biggest thing I'd like to just see with the city in general is just infrastructure and make sure we're taking care of that. I know we've been growing like crazy, so just make sure we're keeping up with that.
1: Last week, lawmakers discussed the possibility of directing hundreds of millions of dollars for a stadium project. It could help the state land a big league baseball team. Gail Hurd, WPTF News.
3: With SRN News, I'm Keith Peters in Washington. Vice President J.D. Vance says his lengthy talks with senior Iranian officials in Switzerland created a good foundation for a final deal to end the Iran war. Vance made the comment Monday after initial talks with Iran's parliamentary speaker. Vance and U.S. officials claimed progress on multiple fronts. The Senate has passed a bipartisan housing bill that aims to bring down home prices and increase supply. The 85-5 vote on the bill Monday represents one of the most sweeping efforts in recent decades to reduce federal regulations for housing and expand local control. On Wall Street, a mixed day as the Dow was up by 148 points, but the Nasdaq dropped 351, the S&P 500 lower by 27. More details at SRNnews.com.
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10: But we've just learned that Senator Berger has conceded to Rockingham County Sheriff Sam Page. 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
11: Chance of showers and thunderstorms tonight, mostly cloudy. Becoming clear overnight with a low of 73. Mostly sunny on Tuesday with a high of 92. Partly cloudy on Tuesday night, low of 68. Sunny for Wednesday and a high of 92.
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0: You talking, you're with Brian Kilmeade.
1: My hope, my genuine hope, was that the lesson the Democrats learned from the 2024 election is maybe we should stop being so crazy. And unfortunately, the lesson that Democrats seem to have learned from the 2024 election is to lean into the most radical fringes of their party. I mean, you guys know this. I was raised by patriotic Christian blue-collar Democrats who loved this country, but they weren't Republicans. But I feel, unfortunately, that those patriotic blue-collar Democrats, they increasingly don't have a place in that party anymore, at least among the elected senior leadership ranks.
2: There you go. And that is Vice President going after what he thinks is the extremists on the left and watching kind of helplessly as these cities turn themselves over to socialists. When things get bad, look for more spending, look for more permissive behavior, allow for more illegal immigrants. Is that the philosophy? Roger Zackheim joins us now, Washington Director of the Ronald Reagan Presidential Foundation. Roger, this is a pretty unique time in American history. The Democrats aren't going center left. They're going to the left of the left. And the people that should be most upset are fellow Democrats, and they're not saying a word.
3: Well, the Democratic Socialists of America are having their moment, and it's playing out in every election. Primaries are difficult to win. And as you know, those that are the most active, those that are involved in the early stages are the ones generally that drive the outcomes, who's going to be on the ballot. And the Democratic Socialists are the most active. We saw that with Mamdani in New York City. You're there. You witnessed the way that they drove that primary. And now we're seeing it replicated in cities across the country. So the vice president is right to highlight this. I mean, he was out there on The View making the case in a very reasonable, calm manner, persuasive. I mean, the vice president used to be everywhere. We're seeing him in Geneva. You're seeing him, Switzerland. And we're seeing him talk about our national politics. I mean, he's covering the gamut right now.
2: He's got a book out, so he's looking to sell it. So that also, while it be in the middle of negotiations with Iran, war he was not for. Here's Claire Valdez. You want to hear radical? Listen to this on MS Now, where she belongs. Cut 18.
4: Does it impact? Because you keep talking about billionaire developers, but would your plan differentiate between working class people who rely on their rental income to rise at the same rate as inflation?
5: I mean, I think we have to take seriously the fact that, A, there's not enough deeply, permanently affordable housing in this country, especially in New York City, where rents are going up astronomically. You know, I live in Ridgewood. Rents are going up terribly in Queens. We have to counteract that. You know, my landlord is a mom-pop landlord. We want to make sure that everyone in New York City has safe, dignified, affordable housing. And the people who are making that impossible are real estate developers. And we're talking about big, you know, multi-billion dollar companies. We're not talking about the mom-pop landlords.
2: So she's all over the place, but she wants to freeze rents. And they go, you freeze rents, people are just going to go out of business. So she blames developers. How do you build apartments without developers? Do you think the goal is to have these people go defunct and then government takes over, the city takes over?
3: Well, I'm coming to you from the Reagan Institute, Brian. So the mindset is government is not the solution, government is the problem, right? And so the notion that somehow we're going to solve our housing crisis, which is a problem, with price controls and government mandating outcomes, you're right. It will result in less housing, less quality housing. We had our Reagan National Economic Forum not too long ago on stage. We had Charlie Scharf as the CEO of Wells Fargo, as well as the CEO of Home Depot. And there are absolutely things we can do to unleash the private sector to solve this problem. But adding regulations, adding government and putting them in the center of solving this is just going to result in those people who can build the housing basically sitting out. Wells Fargo, for example, we learned they don't even play in the home mortgage game right now because the incentives aren't there with the sort of the regulatory requirements in terms of how much cash you have to have on hand in order to engage in mortgages. So there are things we could do to introduce new opportunities for all Americans to increase housing. We're just not doing it. And, you know, conservative outlook is the opposite of what you just heard in that clip. It's to introduce more of the private sector to contribute to the problem, to solving the problem.
2: There's another trend that make Ronald Reagan sick to his stomach, and that is the wealth tax. So let's take the wealthy and try to take more of their money. And now Bernie Sanders campaigned over the weekend with the wealth tax. So when you roll out all these socialists, Now you have their leader, their fearless leader, who has accomplished nothing in his political career, Bernie Sanders. All he does is rant. He doesn't really do anything. Now they're going to have a wealth tax. Now, the wealth tax has been a repellent in places like Germany, France, Sweden, Denmark, Austria, Netherlands. They put a wealth tax in, and they turned it around because it was detrimental. People just started moving out of the country. Now, when you have a wealth tax, the wealthy move out of the states. They find a way to financially strategize around it, and it just forces people to make a move. Why is this getting such political resonance then?
3: Well, these are redistributionists. So if you're the outlook of the progressive, it's all about, hey, how can I go and take from those who have to address those who don't have? And the outlook that we champion, the Reagan-esque outlook, is to create opportunities for everybody to strive, for everybody to see growth and improve their lot in life. You know, Bernie Sanders, you're right, doesn't have to show for in the form of legislative wins or even major political wins. Of course, he did not capture the Democratic nomination, Brian. But if he looks across the country right now, there is no Democrat that's more influential in these elections at the local level and at the national level than Bernie Sanders. This is not Bill Clinton's Democratic Party. Presently, it's Bernie Sanders' Democratic Party. The Democratic Socialists are his children.
2: There's no doubt about it. And AOC is also somebody that is picking her spots. Looks like she's going to run for president in the big picture. But I think one thing is there's two things going on. When people run for socialism, they run as, so I want to be a socialist. Okay, it's interesting they're embracing it, but it's a economic philosophy. But along with the socialism comes a fundamental dislike of America. I mean, you're seeing this over and over again. You know, Plattner says terrible things about our country. You see these candidates in New York City, horrible things about our country. You see this El Said, who's running for the Senate seat in Michigan that's open, horrible things about our country. Their number one podcaster, their Rush Limbaugh, Hassan Piker, says that we deserve 9/11, and it gets worse from there. See, isn't that a new dynamic that we're witnessing now?
3: Well, it's fundamental to progressive left. This is what they champion. They focus on the parts of our history that need to be corrected or improved, right? And they're stuck on that. And they look out and they have no faith that we are advancing a more perfect union, that those values enshrined in our Declaration of Independence and our Constitution are not something to be changed or to be overcome, right? You and I, we look at this and we see America 250. This is a moment where we should advance those values that have allowed America to be prosperous. And we believe that it took us this 250th year so successfully, it'll give us another 250 years. They're looking to change that in a radical way, both in terms of the socialist sort of policies that you've articulated and in other domains, you know, court packing and just overall trying to fundamentally sort of disregard and walk away from the founding principles that have done our Democratic Republic so well.
2: Let's talk about Iran. If I was, if Ronald Reagan was around right now, I told him that Iran's a problem, he would not be surprised at all. It was an emerging problem when he took over, and it would have been a persistent problem, I think, on seven subsequent presidents afterwards. Where do you think we're heading now as negotiations had a couple of days to get started? And I guess 58 days left to finish.
3: I think it's a perilous moment for us, Brian. President Trump accomplished so much with Midnight Hammer and Epic Fury. Absolutely cut down the Iranian regime to size. It's fine to engage in negotiation. It's absolutely fine to go ahead and try to close this thing out without carrying out another round of military operations. Epic Fury 2, whatever you want to call it. But I'm stuck presently, particularly on that first article of this memorandum of understanding, that somehow we're giving Iran a say over the territorial sovereignty of Lebanon, a separate country, that somehow the United States is going to be the enforcer of a Iranian veto over Israel's right to self-defense.
2: Crazy.
3: I mean, this is just a different world. We've spoken about this before, but let's just for a few seconds here, revisit why Israel finds itself in southern Lebanon. Because after October 7th, Hezbollah decided to get in on the conflict.
2: They started
3: firing on northern Israel. 60% of northern Israel's population had to leave. They were told to leave. And Hezbollah continued to attack, Israel can never put itself in the position again where its population can't remain within its sovereign territory. And to do that, they have to create this buffer zone. The only thing I think the American delegation should be mandating, should be requiring of the Iranian delegation in this negotiation is get Hezbollah out. Disarm Hezbollah in Lebanon. Until that's required, Brian, there should be no other outcome or discussion around Israel, Lebanon, in these negotiations.
2: Absolutely. And they said before that now there's going to be a process where if something flares up, they're going to go through an intermediary. But I don't think Israel is going to wait. Four IDF soldiers are killed. They got to go back in and hit them. The president says he's disappointed they haven't finished off Hezbollah. But when Syria flipped and Assad is out, 50,000 Hezbollah members went back to Lebanon. And they were brilliant in taking them down with the walkie-talkie explosion and the pager explosion and Nasrallah's death. They are dismantling the number one terror group in the world that's been around for now 50 years.
3: I mean, this is a hard challenge. It's not something that Israel's been able to do, you know, in one or two strikes. Clearly, it remains. But the United States needs to be clear in terms of where it stands on this.
2: Yes.
3: This is a terrorist organization by our law, not just by Israel's point of view. This is by U.S. law, Hezbollah as a terrorist organization. We should do nothing to legitimize Iran's point of view that they have a say over Lebanon. And we certainly should do nothing to legitimize the presence of this terrorist organization within Lebanon. Now, how do we defeat Hezbollah? What has to happen? Certainly, Israel has a need to make sure that these Radwan forces don't reassemble in southern Lebanon. They have to clear out the stockpiling. We saw a drone factory that was built underground in southern Lebanon. That all needs to be cleared out. But the United States in its negotiations with Iran should not touch upon this and certainly shouldn't give way on it. Frankly, I don't understand why Article 1 is even there. If the United States and Iran, the Trump administration wants to have a negotiation over opening the Strait of Hormuz, releasing some of these frozen funds, allowing the Iranians to sell oil, okay. You know, let's see how that shakes out. This seems like a total concession to the Iranian position. I thought it was in there just to get the negotiation going. It turns out it's the focus of negotiation. I really think that needs to stop.
2: Yeah, it better stop. And I thought the vice president had a much better tone today than he had on Friday, which was inexcusable to talk to our ally like that. Bibi Netanyahu, by the way, what's leaking out of the administration, I know didn't come from the president, that Netanyahu is more concerned about his election. Really? He's not concerned about his election. The 72% of the Israeli people want Hezbollah neutralized or destroyed. And guess who else does? Lebanon. And guess who's keeping them there? Iran. So Iran should have no say over another country.
3: That is a key point. We saw this during the Biden administration. Every time the Biden administration got frustrated with Netanyahu, they would say, oh, gosh, Netanyahu's just there to deal with his political issues. What the Biden administration didn't realize is that the war in Israel, the war between Israel and Hezbollah is Israel's war. It's not Netanyahu's war. And the Trump administration, of course, understands that. And that's why they've been such great partners. And I think you're right. Vice President Vance today used the language of it's time for Iran to rein in Hezbollah. The second we see some evidence of Iran reigning in Hezbollah, we know we are making progress in this negotiation. But of course, they've been using Hezbollah to try to create this fissure between Israel and the United States and to upset any progress in the negotiation as it relates to opening the Strait of Hormuz.
2: Roger, always great to talk to you. Appreciate your time. Roger Zakheim with the Reagan Presidential Foundation. Thanks, Roger.
3: Thank you.
2: Back in a moment.
0: Don't go anywhere. Brian Kilmeade will be right back.

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0: He's so busy, he'll make your head spin. It's Brian Kilmeade.
1: Just to be clear, Elmo wants Team USA to win, okay? But Elmo loves everybody. Just to be clear, don't make this a thing. Thank you. Elmo loves you, and Elmo loves you, and Elmo loves you, and Team USA, and everybody who's playing.
2: What is this? What is that?
3: That was Elmo. Do you remember the heat he got for saying
2: everybody does? Yeah,
3: he likes the Knicks, but also he wants the Spurs to do well. So he did something on, I want the Team USA, the men, to win, but I also love everybody. So, you know, I don't think he's going to get the hate from the United States that he got from New Yorkers.
2: Well, we'll see. But we know this, that the crowd in Seattle was absolutely amazing, as expected. Evidently, they built the stadium in a way that makes it so much louder. They talked about the 12th man being on the field, and then to sing Take Me Home after they win, knowing that later on that day, they go officially through in two games. They win the cup, they win the group, and they're going to move on. They're going to play in Santa Clara in the knockout round of 32, which is pretty amazing. And then we'll see how far they can go. Here's Landon Donovan and Tim Howard on their podcast, Unfiltered Soccer. These are two of the greatest. Tim Howard's the greatest American goalie ever, I think. And Landon Donovan, greatest forward to date. He is along with Mia Hamm, the leading scorers, respectively, in men and women's soccer history. Cut 28. Cut 26.
4: Can we? Yes. Has this group proven it, that they can beat a top team? No. I tell you this, Tim, and I mean this. If they play the way they're playing, they can absolutely compete against any team in this World Cup. For sure.
5: Yeah.
4: Can you do it? I've said this over and over. Can you do it four times in a row? Can you do it in a round of 16, a quarter, a semi, and a final? That is where it gets really hard. But momentum gets going. You never know. Is it likely? No, it's not likely.
5: The U.S. cannot unequivocally win the World Cup. The U.S. will have to play the greatest game they've ever played three times in a row. Sorry, four games in a row. Round of 16, quarterfinals,
4: yeah,
5: semifinals, finals. It is literally impossible for the U.S. to win the World Cup. That's going to come across crazy. People are going to say, I'm whatever. That's just the reality. But we're super excited for this ride run.
4: Well, I feel great now.
2: No, Tim Howard plays internationally, and he has seen everything at every level. So you can't just dismiss it. Landon Donovan says you can't dismiss either. I laugh when people say, I see them getting to the quarterfinals, but that's it. Well, who are they playing? You know, people are like, well, the Knicks will get to the conference finals, but that's all they'll get there, because the Celtics are going to beat them. Well, 76ers beat the Celtics. So Belgium beat the U.S. pretty handily, 5-2, which is an exhibition game. They were trying some things, but they're better. Guess what? Belgium is fighting for the life. They might not even make the knockout round. So things change. I just think if you think the U.S. can get to the quarterfinals, there's no way they can't get to the finals. And they get to the finals, who says they can't win? If the thing that the when the team was not good enough in 1990 and when they were in Italy, that's a team that's never going to win the World Cup. If you tell me you're in the knockout round, what do you mean you can't win it? I just don't get that. The one thing I'd have to ask for is the world should understand this. They have to tip. Cut 27.
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2: One right. Box. 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But Evan, the world is obsessed with it. 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
13: News this hour from Town Hall. I'm Keith Peters in Washington. Speaking with reporters before leaving Switzerland, Vice President J.D. Vance says technical negotiations on ending the war between the U.S. and Iran continue.
14: We left a lot of our team, the Iranians left a lot of their team at the resort there to keep on working at. So all in all, a very productive 36 hours. We're going to have to keep working.
13: Vance says he's far more interested in Iran's actions than its words.
14: My point is not that I trust or distrust anybody. My point is that I trust actions. And what the president has asked us to do is verify what they're doing, focus less on what they're saying.
13: The use of a federal voter database to check citizenship has been blocked.
15: A federal judge ruled that a revamped federal tool known as SAVE that some state election officials use to identify illegally registered non-citizen voters is unlawful and cannot be used. The district court judge sided with advocacy groups that argued that recent upgrades to the program grouped Americans' sensitive personal data in a way that could result in voters being wrongly purged from voter rolls, particularly naturalized citizens. Some election officials raised concerns about the program's accuracy and security. I'm Lisa Dwyer.
13: The Senate passed a bipartisan housing bill on Monday that aims to reduce federal regulations and expand local control. One of the most sweeping efforts in recent decades to increase supply and bring down prices. The bill, which passed 85-5 and now heads to the House, has been the focus of intense negotiations in recent weeks as lawmakers in both parties try to address housing costs in an election year. On Wall Street, the Dow by 148 points, more at townhall.com.
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18: I'm Gail Hurd. Well, there are a few stronger thunderstorms in the Triangle area. A level 2 severe risk has been issued for most of the area. Another round of rain and storms is also possible Tuesday. The timing is likely earlier in the afternoon. Eastern counties have a level 1 threat for severe storms on Tuesday, bringing less than a half inch of rain to the Triangle, but an inch to Rocky Mountain north of the Triangle. Mandatory Stage 1 water restrictions are being put in place in Rocky Mount. In a news release sent Monday, the city manager has declared a water shortage condition, and Stage 1 water restrictions are being put in place. The city said the goal of the restrictions is to shrink the average daily water demand by 10% in order to protect the city's water supply for essential needs. The restrictions include limiting lawn, shrubbery, and garden irrigation to no more than 2 times per week from 6 to 9 p.m. Look for an overnight low of 76 with that chance of storms. The high Tuesday, 92, the chance of storms. And then sun. Gail Hurd, WPTF News.
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2: Legendary, it's the Brian Kilmeade Show. Come to you from 48th and 6th in Midtown Manhattan. We got Jonathan Hunt coming at the bottom of the hour from Los Angeles. He's the chief correspondent of a Fox News channel, but he's also a soccer aficionado. Wants to bring us inside the he's British, of course, born, now an American citizen. He's going to bring us inside the Americans' run. And now, I cannot believe they're about to start their third game and don't even need to win it. Question is, what do you do? Do you play six starters? Anyone on a yellow card, do you put them out? Because, you know, if you get two yellows, you have to sit out the next game. And the next game's a knockout round. So as great as this run is, it could end abruptly. Now people's hopes are extremely high. Matthew Continente is standing by, Director of Domestic Policy Studies and a Neil Chair at the AEI and columnist at the Wall Street Journal. So we'll continue to also take your calls and emails. I got a lot of emails over the weekend from One Nation and from this show, so I'm going to get to some of them this hour. So let's get to the big three.
24: Number three.
25: Yeah, I mean, it's amazing to know that we're going through, but we don't want to just go through. We want to win the group and be top of the group.
26: We've been to a lot of games across the country, and there was more energy here today.
27: We are feeling ourselves right now in the United States. We are back, baby. We are so back.
2: Brad, was just crazy. World Cup mania capturing America's attention because of how great the American team is. But not all of it is about the U.S. national team. The people are loving this culture. They're loving the different states. They're loving the venues. They're liking air conditioning. They like ice. I have one question for you. Okay, one request. Don't forget to tip your waitresses and your bartender. In America, that matters.
24: Number two.
1: All deportation is wrong. Is that something you still believe?
3: I still believe that all deportations are wrong.
4: That is how we abolish ICE. That is how we end the genocide.
5: I've been calling to abolish ICE since 2018 in the first Trump administration.
2: Yeah, socialists, they're everywhere. Time to shine in New York City. Scary to me. Horrific for the Democratic Party. Tuesday's primary is extremely important here in New York City.
24: Number one.
1: This is probably what we're most excited about as Americans. The Iranians have agreed to invite IAEA inspectors back into their country. That is a major milestone for the American people.
2: Well, the MOU is done and 60-day clock is ticking. In a rollicking opening day of talks between Iran and the U.S., the vice president has spoken about progress. I'll let you know how it goes. I know the MOU is just awful. I know that. And that's where we'll begin. Matt, I read the MOU. It's so easy. Even I can understand it. It's not in lawyerese. And some of the facts of it are terrible, but I guess it launched these 60 days of talks. Your thoughts?
6: Yeah, it launched the 60 days of talks. And I think most important for President Trump, Brian, it opened the Strait of Hormuz. We had some back and forth over the weekend with the Iranian government saying that they had closed the Strait of Hormuz. That seems to be false. It seems as though the traffic is going through. And I think that's really why President Trump signed this deal. The economic and political pressure was mounting, and Trump needed to get out of the box he had put himself in with the Strait of Hormuz. And now, as he sees oil prices fall, gas prices fall, and markets go up, I think he's happy to play this out for the next 60 days.
2: Because the midterms matter. It's really going to define his final 2 years. Is he going to be fending off investigation after investigation? Can he get, if he loses the Senate, can he get anyone approved and confirmed? Here is just to back up your point. This is exactly what happened in reality with the Strait. Cut 12 is Chris Wright, the Secretary of Energy.
7: In the last 24 hours or yesterday, 67 ships went through the Strait of Hormuz. The day before it was 55 ships. So, and in terms of oil and oil products, about equal to where we were before the conflict. So yeah, traffic is flowing through the straits quite nicely. Now that's because of a U.S. military presence. Iranians still have not demined the central shipping channel, but the U.S. opened a separate channel down south. And we've been escorting ships through that for several weeks now.
2: Right,
7: at very high levels.
2: They got to do some demining. That's pretty clear. But maybe the Europeans can help with that. We don't really have a lot of deminers, but we need 100 ships through there. I mean, that's where it was before. So your thoughts about the 60 days? They said that they've agreed on four things. They've agreed to let the IAEA in to the Iranians. They have a process for a technical organization because they let their tech team behind both sides to work out the details. They're also going to have a deconflicting, I guess, bureau when they talk about Israel and Hezbollah. There's going to be someone they go to before they attack each other again. And now a mechanism to keep the strait open. So these are some of the things that the vice president listed as showing progress.
6: That's right. Look, I think it was important for President Trump to get the strait open for the political and economic reasons I mentioned. But at the same time, we can't allow ourselves to get swept away with this idea that somehow the Iranian regime has changed or that its goals have changed or that it's somehow going to be changing its behavior. This is the world's largest sponsor of terrorism. It is a revolutionary regime dedicated to the destruction of Israel, which it calls the Little Satan, and to the death to America. That's what they chant in Tehran every Friday, which the Iranians refer to as the Great Satan. That hasn't changed. Their objectives have not changed. They want to continue the revolution and to remain as the governing power and spread chaos in the Middle East. And so we have to go into these 60 days with our eyes open to the reality of the Iranian regime. And what I think that means is two things, Brian. First is all payments to Iran need to be based on performance. We cannot simply reward them for coming to the table. That will only align the incentives in the wrong direction. And secondly, as President Trump mentioned over the weekend, if the Iranians are backsliding, if they truly do try to close the strait again, if they do walk off of these negotiations, if it's proven that they are continuing their malign behavior in the region, America needs to respond, not proportionately, but disproportionately, to get the Iranians' attention and to get this process back on track. I think those are the two things necessary as the 60 days unfolds. And we also need to understand that at the end of the 60 days, it is very unlikely that the Iranians are going to give up their nuclear program. And so President Trump needs to be ready to walk away, as he has in the past, or if he's concerned with the midterms, as I know he is, he needs to keep extending that 60 days without granting the Iranians concessions.
2: Do you fear and worry about Iran saying to China, hey, why don't you put a base here? Why don't you open up a base right in our country? That would change the dynamics of whether we attack or not, because then you're talking about a superpower fight.
6: That's true. That would be. I mean, I think the way that China sees it, they already kind of have a base, and it is Iran, and it is the IRGC. The IRGC and the Iranian government has kind of been like the sharp end of the spear for China as it is trying to revise the rules of the international order to downgrade the United States and make China prominent. And we have to remember, what did Trump accomplish in Operation Epic Fury? He blunted the sharp end of the spear. We go into this negotiations period with the Iranian military. I mean, the Navy's sunk at the bottom of the Persian Gulf. The Air Force is gone. The air defenses are gone. The defense industrial base is gone. Many of the missile launchers, which are more important than the missiles, they're gone too. So Iran is weakened. China may try to escalate, but I'm not seeing that right now, Brian. I think Everyone right now, Iran, the United States, even China, they want that straight open and that all the alignment is there. The problem is this. The problem is that President Trump allowed Israel and Lebanon to get yoked into a debate over the Strait of Hormuz. And what the Iranians are going to try to do is use Hezbollah as their attack dog now in order to drive a wedge between the United States and Israel. And we just know, based on empirical evidence, that when you drive a wedge between the United States and Israel, bad things happen. Evil actors exploit it. And that we need to be very wary of.
2: Yeah, the ultra-right wing of the Republican Party and the whole Democratic Party is anti-Israel. The worst thing we could do is to abandon our most potent ally, our most loyal ally, the one that shares intelligence and pound for pound, an extraordinary military. Mark Esper talked about that on Meet the Press, Cut 15.
8: I think it's clear that we cannot obviously speak for what Israel's position will be going forward. They clearly have a right to self-defense. And the difference here between the United States and Israel is that Iran and Hezbollah present an existential threat to Israel. And so they have the right to defend themselves. And the other factor here, of course, is that the political dynamics on both sides are very different. Mm-hmm. Whereas in the United States, 60 to 70% of Americans don't support the conflict. 60 to 70% of Israelis do support attacking Hezbollah. In fact, it's well over 70%. So you have different political dynamics at stake at a time when both leaders, President Trump and Bibi Netanyahu, have important elections coming up in the fall.
2: Your thoughts about the former Secretary of Defense under Trump won?
6: I think Mark Esper's comments were accurate. I mean, this is the dilemma, is that Israel is fighting for its survival. No nation. The United States would not allow a terrorist organization to lob rockets across our border into Texas. We would go after those terrorist strongholds, even if it meant going into Mexico. And so it's perfectly reasonable and just for Israel to go and protect itself by defeating these terrorists in the south of Lebanon, because the Lebanese government isn't doing it. The real conversation that needs to take place is the conversation between Israel and the Lebanese government about how to disarm Hezbollah. There's no reason to give Iran a veto over Israel's actions in its own self-defense.
2: I just thought the vice president was way out of line on Friday. But let's talk about your column today. You talk about America's posterity problem. You worry about Gen Z not fully appreciating America's journey to 250, what the Declaration of Independence does, what July 4th means. What did you find in your research about this upcoming generation?
6: Well, what we find, thanks to the AEI research, is that the Gen Zs, the 18 to 29s, they have the lower level of patriotism among all generations. They're the least likely to go to church. They have very low levels of religious participation. They have a different view of American exceptionalism. They don't think the nation is that exceptional. And what I was trying to get across in the column, Brian, is that they need a lesson from that German tourist Freddy and all the other European visitors to the United States during the World Cup who have just come here and been awed at what makes this country great. Might not be our politics, but it's definitely our society, our economy,

0: connect with them. I think this is why the European tourists are interesting. They've gone viral. They're on social media. And it's just a fact that Gen Z and, of course, Gen Alpha, which is coming up after Gen Z, they are digital natives. They live online. They get their information through social media, through different social networks. And the people like me who want to persuade this rising generation of American exceptionalism, who want to acculturate the rising generation in what makes our country amazing and special, we need to go to the places where they are. We need to be more active on social media. We need to be more active in these kind of live streams and podcasts. We're all trying to do our part, but I think that will be the necessary mechanism, to use J.D. Vance's word, get that mechanism to meet young people where they, in the spaces they inhabit. If you can do that, you might be able to change this generation's outlook somewhere down the line.
1: Have you figured out, Matt, when history, American history, left the schools?
0: Oh, it's hard to say. I mean, I think there's been no question that in the past couple generations, the American education system has been kind of subsumed by people who take a negative view of American history. They want to focus more on our sins than on our virtues. And this is cumulative. And so each class gets a little bit worse. But the good news, Brian, is that there are options now. I mean, there is school choice. There is religious schools. There are rising homeschools. We're creating avenues that I think can address kind of the educational problems in the long run. But for this Gen Z, the 18 to 29-year-olds, they're going to be voting in our next presidential election en masse. We need to meet them where they are now, which is online, which is in these social media spaces.
1: Check out his column in the Wall Street Journal. Matthew Continenti, thanks so much. Appreciate it.
0: Thanks, Brian.
1: Yeah, you don't have to worry about his patriotism. He's all set. He's just worried about the next generation. We come back. I'm going to read some of your emails, take some of your calls, 1-866-408-7669, or you can write me at briankilmeade.com. Also, plan on meeting me in Pensacola July 11th for History, Liberty, and Laughs before we convert the show to Uniting the States in the fall. briankilmeade.com.
2: 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Brian's got a lot more to say. Stay with Brian Kilmeade.

0: 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I've been surfing here since I was a kid. Now, seeing my grandson out on the water, it means everything to me. Watching him and taking in the blue waves, the sea breeze, the blurry horizon.
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1: You know, the difference here really is I'm a Democratic Socialist. I'm very proud to be running as that. I'm a proud union organizer. And I think being able to organize a movement is essential in this moment when we have a fascist in the White House. And I think, you know, being a Democratic Socialist means seeing the political potential in everyday people so that they can go out and knock doors, organize in their workplace, in their apartment buildings, and really empowering the working class to do exactly that. It also means being very consistent on the question of the genocide in Gaza, of standing with tenants, of being really clear which side we're on.
2: Yes, not Israel's, right? And you're proud of that, correct? And now you want to blame landlords, right? Because the math really adds up. Landlords are just bathed in money. That's exactly what works. Or is your goal, Claire Valdez, running for the 7th District in New York, to have the city take over those buildings when landlords go out of business? Is that the idea? The war on success continues, and that's who's running for office these days. What are people writing? We had a lot of emails over the weekend between One Nation, the shows on Friday. What are people saying, Allison?
3: You know, Nancy emailed you, and she said, the reason for the rise in socialism among our youth is only a small part of the economy. All podcasters have it wrong. The real reason is the left has completely taken over our education and has brainwashed the entire generation against the U.S.
2: That helps. That certainly helps. But the one good news is, some good news is, there's more and more people who have school choice in all these states. So they're picking other schools that don't hate America, especially if you could take that 7,000 per pupil or 12,000 per pupil, and then you bring it to the private school.
3: So on a very different topic, Donna said, I like you even more. I was watching you this morning explaining how you got burned from an exploding Zeppelin. And I said to myself, could it be? Brian is half Italian.
2: Right. So what happened is we talked about dangerous things that can happen. And one of the dangerous things that happened to me was we were in to make a Zeppelin. It's dough, special dough, and then it's an anchovy. And we put it, you put Zeppelin into the boiling oil.
3: An anchovy?
2: Yeah.
3: So it's not a sweet Zeppelin.
2: You could put powdered sugar on it.
3: Okay.
2: Powdered sugar with Zeppelin with anchovy in the middle.
3: No.
2: I think so.
3: Anchovies?
2: You know, Eric? But it's one or the other, maybe. But we used to put them in the middle. So my mom told me, don't look over. It's dangerous. I'm like, dangerous. Nothing's happening. So I looked over to see it get big, you know, like it plumps. All over my face. Oil all over my face. It was crazy.
3: You're lucky you don't have scars today from that.
2: I know. But I had all the burn marks all over, and you wait for it to peel, and it's crazy. So if you have Zeppelin and your mom tells you not to look at the lean over the boiling oil, don't.

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1: I'm Melissa Vale. Teenager in Raleigh is dead after being shot, and a 16-year-old is facing charges. According to Raleigh police, officers responded to the shooting call Friday. The teenager died at the hospital. Under House Bill 958, any county resident could challenge another voter's ballot in the days after an election. The bill would also give State Auditor Dave Bullock the power to audit general elections in any county. New Hanover County Representative Deb Butler calls it a partisan move and tells WECT,
2: if you are afraid that you're going to lose a bunch of seats in November, you don't want people voting. And that's not how a democracy works. We want a robust participation in voting.
1: Governor Josh Stein on Monday signed a sweeping agriculture bill that's been held up in the General Assembly for months over proposals that would have banned raw milk and protected fertilizer companies. Senate Bill 401 addresses economic, environmental, and health-related topics in the state's agriculture industry. Melissa Vale, WPTF News.
3: With SRN News, I'm Keith Peters in Washington. British Prime Minister Keir Starmer has announced his resignation, forced out by his party after losing voter support. He will remain as caretaker until Labour chooses a new leader. Former Manchester Mayor Andy Burnham confirmed on social media that he will put himself forward to succeed Starmer. Vice President J.D. Vance says his lengthy talks with senior Iranian officials in Switzerland created a good foundation for a final deal to end the Iran war. Vance made the comment Monday after initial talks with Iran's parliamentary speaker. Vance and U.S. officials claimed progress on multiple fronts. On Wall Street, the Dow by 148 points, the Nasdaq dropped 351, the S&P 500 declined 27. More details at srnnews.com.
4: Chance of showers and thunderstorms tonight, mostly cloudy. Becoming clear overnight with a low of 73. Mostly sunny on Tuesday with a high of 92. Partly cloudy on Tuesday night, low of 68. Sunny for Wednesday and a high of 92.
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5: Have you ever heard this? 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
5: 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Their trust was there. They showed their support.
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9: Well, we've just learned that Senator Berger has conceded to Rockingham County Sheriff Sam Page. 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

0: From his mouth to your ears, it's Brian Kilmeade.
1: Can we? Yes. Has this group proven it, that they can beat a top team? No. I tell you this, Tim, and I mean this. If they play the way they're playing, they can absolutely compete against any team in this World Cup. For sure.
2: Yeah.
1: Can you do it? I've said this over and over. Can you do it four times in a row? Can you do it in a round of 16, a quarter, a semi, and a final? That is where it gets really hard. But momentum gets going. You never know. Is it likely? No, it's not likely.
2: The U.S. cannot unequivocally win the World Cup. The U.S. will have to play the greatest game they've ever played three times in a row. Sorry, four games in a row. Round of 16, quarterfinals,
1: yeah,
2: semifinals, finals. It is literally impossible for the U.S. to win the World Cup. That's going to come across crazy. People are going to say, I'm whatever. That's just the reality. But we're super excited for this ride, Ron.
1: Well, I feel great now.
3: Well, the people would say you're crazy if you said they were going to win a World Cup. I think when people come out and say you're going to win the World Cup, that's when people say you're crazy, because the whole world doesn't think that we could possibly play as good as they've played over the last two games. And now they don't even have to play their third game. And the question is, how do you approach the Turkey game? You don't want to lose, but you do want to give people some of your bench a chance to play and see what they have in a high-level situation in a World Cup. Not only that, you still do have to think about the next World Cup and giving people some experience. But the crowd has been the intangible factor. Of course, the World Cup continued yesterday with a full slate of games. It kicked off with Spain routing Saudi Arabia 4-0. Of course, they looked a lot better than they did against Camp Verde. Then Belgium and Iran played to a scoreless tie at SoFi Stadium. Camp Verde pulled off another stunner, drawing with Uruguay in South Florida. I think the final score there was 1-1. Egypt won his first ever World Cup game, defeating New Zealand 3-1. So that's great news for them. We'll see what happens today. A lot of big teams are playing, including France, including Argentina. Jonathan Hunt joins me now, Los Angeles-based chief correspondent, British-born, but now an American citizen, following the U.S. team as they head up to now head back down to Los Angeles to play their third game. Jonathan, welcome back. How would you rate the quality of the U.S. play?
4: I would rate it as the best we have ever seen a U.S. national team play. That doesn't mean they're best in the world yet, but they are certainly playing the best quality soccer we have ever seen from an American team, Brian. And I tell you what, having followed them since and been with them since the squad was announced almost a month ago, I guess now, down at the training center in Georgia, and then they played these group games, the spirit in that squad is something that really has struck me. The attitude of the guys, the togetherness of the guys, the way that Mauricio Pochettino, the head coach, has brought them together, and the way he has got them believing that they really can win this. They're not just paying lip service to that now. I genuinely think that they genuinely believe that they can go all the way. Obviously, they have not been tested in the way a team like Spain or France or Argentina or even England might test them yet, but they are playing a brand of football that can certainly take them all the way if they get the breaks. There's luck in this, of course, as you know very well, Brian, but I'm really excited because this is a team that has finally announced itself on the international stage.
3: Right, and they wanted to do it. Everyone said, oh yeah, they're going to get out of their group. Yeah, but they got to come out in first, and they did. So what do you do in game three? Because, you know, in a game like this, so physical, yeah. Turkey's playing their last game. They've been frustrated. You don't want to take your foot off the brake, off the gas, but you don't want to put yourself in jeopardy. So tell me what you think they should do. Do you think they should try six new starters? Anybody in a yellow card? Do you think they should rest?
4: Yeah. So I think, first of all, the yellow cards. Balogun, Richards, Robinson, and Adams, I believe, are the four on one yellow card. I think it's a no-brainer to rest those guys, because if they pick up that second yellow, they're out of that first knockout game. Makes no sense to take that risk. They don't need to. So I would rest all of those four to start with. Then there's the Pulisic question. question. He's been out for a while, obviously recovering from this injury, didn't play in the game against Australia. I think maybe you give him some game time if he's recovered from that injury. Maybe you give him 20 minutes, maybe a full half, so that he's not, you don't want him not having played for more than 2 weeks by the time you get to the knockout round. So I give him some game time if he's recovered from the injury. Other than that, I think you keep maybe 6-7 of those who are your frontline players, because yeah, you're right. Momentum matters. The team spirit matters. So by giving some of the fringe players some game time, you keep the team spirit up. But by keeping the core of your frontline players, you also give yourself the best chance of winning, and that's important. I don't think you want to lose momentum at this point. So we'll see. And who knows what kind of Turkey is going to show up on Thursday, Brian. Turkey cannot qualify. They are basically on the plane home, whatever happens immediately after that game. So do you get a Turkey showing up with their minds already on the plane and therefore not really giving it their all, and it's a relatively easy game for the U.S., or do you get the Turkey that says, let's go out with a bang, let's show we can play this game, let's go home with our heads held high, in which case it's going to be a much more difficult game. A lot of people thought Turkey were the main threat to the U.S. in that group. They've been a huge disappointment, but it's a very proud soccer nation, so I'm very interested to see which Turkey shows up. But yeah, I think you rest all to go back to the U.S., you rest all the yellow card players, so you maybe make 4, maybe 5 changes, and you give Pulisic some game time.
3: Yeah, and with how you line up is going to be interesting, too, because it looked so effective in game one with one forward, then they pulled in 2 forwards with Pulisic out, and they were much more dynamic because it looked like Australia was looking to pack in, so they ended up spreading them out.
4: Yeah. Absolutely. You know, and I think this is where Pochettino, I tell you, he was a very successful coach in the Premier League in England, which is the toughest league in the world. And he is absolutely making a difference. And I love to think that, you know, maybe in a few weeks' time, we will be talking about Mauricio Pochettino as a national treasure for the United States, because he is I would describe him, and having got to know him a little bit recently, I describe him as kind of a mad genius, Brian. He's got such a great soccer brain. He makes the right tweaks at the right time. He says the right things at the right time. And he is just a lovable character. I mean, he's a hard taskmaster as well, but he is a really lovable character. And you see the way he celebrates with his guys when they score, when they win. I think he has won the hearts and minds of this squad. And it's just wonderful to see what he's doing with them. So I think he'll make the right decisions. You're absolutely right. Playing the 2 forwards really paid off against Australia. You know what I'd like to see, though? I wouldn't mind seeing them against Turkey going back to more of a winger style and just Balogun in the center. And I'd like to see Gio Reyna get some time on that left side where Pulisic plays, if he's in the team. Because if Pulisic is going to have injury issues through the knockout rounds, I think you need somebody pulling teams wide, certain teams wide. And I'd like to see Gio Reyna in that role. And I think Gio's confidence is high after that amazing goal he scored in the last minute against Paraguay. So I'd give him a good chunk more game time and see if he is the guy who can really fill that Pulisic role if Pulisic is injured further along in the tournament.
3: I mean, it's hard to imagine Richards sitting out, but maybe that might be the safest thing to do. So they go to Santa Clara next, and that's where the next game's going to be. I was listening to some people who were saying that they played out the way the groups could be. It could be, most likely could be Bosnia that they play.
4: Yeah, so Bosnia and Qatar play on Wednesday. The winner of that, if there is a winner, the winner of that matchup would be the most likely opponent for the U.S. in the round of 32. And whoever wins that, and you probably put your money on Bosnia at this point, but whoever wins that, the U.S. shouldn't have any fear of either of those teams, if that is what happens. Now, if Bosnia and Qatar tie, then you get a whole range of options coming into play. But it will be be a third place matchup for the U.S. But that brings in some really interesting questions. Because there's some tough groups out there, and you could end up in third place in some of the groups. Norway, with their superstar Erling Haaland. Sweden, very good team. Senegal and Japan, who are playing great soccer. So there's some tough matchups lurking there. If the permutations don't fall the way they look like at the moment. But yeah, honestly, Brian, I don't think the U.S. has anything to fear from anybody right now. The way they're playing, confidence sky high, and going back to the Thursday game against Turkey, that's another reason to keep that momentum going, because confidence matters in every sport, and certainly soccer. Confidence is a big building block for success.
3: So today, Argentina and Austria will be playing. Remember, we had Messi scored 3 goals, had a hat trick. I think that made the MLS look great, because people say when Messi went to the MLS, he's basically giving up on top level international play. Watch his game drop off. Man, if it dropped off, why did he record his first hat trick ever in World Cup play?
4: Right. It's great for the MLS. Obviously, just Messi coming to the MLS was an amazing development for soccer here in the U.S. We've had sort of false dawns before when Beckham came. I remember I was here in L.A. when Beckham arrived at the Galaxy, and everybody said, this will change soccer completely. And it certainly began an incremental change. But I think when you get somebody, and all due respect to David Beckham, who I love, he is not Lionel Messi. He is not the GOAT himself. So having the GOAT here really has made such a difference. It's got a lot more eyes on soccer. That gets a lot more kids playing it. I think the future for soccer is really, really bright. And you're absolutely right. Messi's game has not dropped off at all. If anything, he's got a whole new lease on life playing in the MLS, I think. And seeing that hat trick, he's now the front runner, obviously, for the Golden Boot, which is the award given to whomever scores the most goals. But remember, Flo Balogun has 2. He's only 1 behind Messi at the moment. So he's in the running too. And wouldn't that be something if an American striker was to win the Golden Boot as well as winning the World Cup? We can dream, Brian.
3: Yeah, we'll see. Put it this way. If anybody who just says, well, they can make the quarterfinals and nothing else. I respect Tim Howard. He's best goalie ever in American history, perhaps. One of the best. And then he plays internationally for years, so he knows quality of play. But if he just says there's no way they win the World Cup, but if you think he's get to the quarterfinals, I don't know anybody that goes to the quarterfinals and has no shot of winning. Of course you can.
4: Absolutely.
3: Especially in soccer. There's different ways to play if a team's got more skill than you, more speed, especially when you have a tactician like this coach.
4: Yeah, and Pochettino, I think there was an interesting thing when Pochettino was talking, it was just before the Australia game, Pochettino was talking about Pulisic and the fact that he was injured and they were going to rest him, and he said we will need all of our players to win this World Cup. And it was the first time he had modified his language, and he just dropped it in the conversation there, talking about winning the World Cup. And it was a message to his players, absolutely, we are not here to make the quarterfinals. We're not here to make the semifinals. We are here to win this. And that attitude, they are led very much. Pochettino is very much the leader of this squad. And like I say, he's saying all the right things, and he's saying them at the right time. And the way that you, as a coach, you bring your players along with you mentally, not just the skills of the game, but mentally, is absolutely critical. And Pochettino is playing a great game in that regard too, Brian. And absolutely, they can absolutely, without a shadow of a doubt, win this World Cup. Yes, you need luck. Yes, you need the draw to be favorable to you. Everybody wants a favorable draw as you go through the knockout rounds. But I don't think the U.S. playing the way they are playing has any reason to fear anybody. And the one thing I would say, Brian, speed in defense has worried me a little bit. You've got Chris Richards, who plays for Crystal Palace in the Premier League. He's a great center back. Others, Tim Ream, I love Tim Ream, a wonderful man, a great leader of the team. He himself would say he's not the fastest defender around. So when they get somebody of the quality of Kylian Mbappe and the speed of Kylian Mbappe or Erling Haaland running at them, that's going to be a huge test. But collectively, this team can do it. I have absolutely no doubt.
3: All right, we got to do as fans. We got to start scouting the other teams. Let's start, make sure we scout Argentina today, and we scout Mbappe and France. So we find out what they have against. So we have a game plan to hand over to Pochettino should they match up with him in the quarters and the semis. Should we do that?
4: Yeah, let's do it. And I mean, what a feast of football we've got in those terms today. We got Messi, Mbappe playing for France after that, and then Erling Haaland for Norway. Three of the greatest strikers in the history of soccer. So yeah, you and I will go scout them, and then we'll pass it. I'll pass everything on to Poch as soon as you send me your notes, Brian.
3: And by the way, I know it's our app, but the Fox One app is fantastic. You can watch the game, see the highlights, see the previews, and watch Fox News Channel or any local Fox affiliate. It's amazing. So, guys, download that app. Jonathan Hunt, thanks so much. You're doing a great job with coverage. Hopefully, you'll end up at Giant Stadium or the Meadowlands or MetLife, wherever we're calling it now, for the final. Jonathan, thanks so much.
4: I'll see you there, Brian. Thank you so much.
3: Back in a moment.
0: It's Brian Kilmeade.
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1: When Alex first came to you when he was a young kid and said, "Dad, I'm going to play soccer," were you like, "Oh, come on, man"? No. Were you like, "Oh, I'm sure this is just a phase. He's going to play the real football. There's no career in this."
2: That's exactly kind of how it went. He didn't want to tell me because he thought I wanted him to play football or basketball. So when he told me, I was really like, really? And I knew as a dad, it's just time to get on board and support your kids with whatever they do. You just support your kids. And through the process, I just saw how dedicated and how committed he was to just being better. He spent holidays, he spent birthdays and different holidays. He was training.
3: Yeah, and then he went over to Orlando. He did not make the academy team, and I'm talking about Alex Freeman. His dad, Antonio Freeman, starred for the Green Bay Packers for years, and his son ends up being an outstanding soccer player. Reminds me of Dennis Rodman's daughter, one of the best players on the women's national team. And it just so happens you could pick a different sport. You know, it's not like he chose science camp. Not that that would be bad, but, I mean, soccer is a good alternative. Understand that, please. And that's what he did, and that's what they said. If America get their top athletes to play soccer and not basketball and football and baseball, that's when we begin to break through. And we're seeing it here. You know, you say it on the women's side always, best athletes will play in soccer, maybe because women had fewer choices. Now they have flag football. Maybe there's going to be less soccer players. I hope not. But Antonio Freeman being wide open, and I also think it's great because some of his teammates, Packers teammates, talked about watching Alex play, and they say he's got the same movement with the ball at his feet as his dad had when his ball was in his hand. So I love that comparison. It's good to see. And plus, he's got a stepdad that's played a big role in it. And also, read his story. This guy was not on the best teams all the way up. He was cut a lot, but he's peaking at the right time, right? 23 playing in the World Cup. All right, listen to the Brian Kilmeade Show. 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See you in Pensacola, July 11th.
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10: News this hour from Town Hall. I'm Keith Peters in Washington. Speaking with reporters before leaving Switzerland, Vice President J.D. Vance says technical negotiations on ending the war between the U.S. and Iran continue.
11: We left a lot of our team. The Iranians left a lot of their team at the resort there to keep on working at it. So all in all, a very productive 36 hours. We're going to have to keep working at it.
10: Van says he's far more interested in Iran's actions than its words.
11: My point is not that I trust or distrust anybody. My point is that I trust actions. And what the president has asked us to do is verify what they're doing, focus less on what they're saying.
10: The use of a federal voter database to check citizenship has been blocked.
12: A federal judge ruled that a revamped federal tool known as SAVE that some state election officials use to identify illegally registered non-citizen voters is unlawful and cannot be used. The district court judge sided with advocacy groups that argued that recent upgrades to the program grouped Americans' sensitive personal data in a way that could result in voters being wrongly purged from voter rolls, particularly naturalized citizens. Some election officials raised concerns about the program's accuracy and security. I'm Lisa Dwyer.
10: The Senate passed a bipartisan housing bill on Monday that aims to reduce federal regulations and expand local control, one of the most sweeping efforts in recent decades to increase supply and bring down prices. The bill, which passed 85-5 and now heads to the House, has been the focus of intense negotiations in recent weeks as lawmakers in both parties try to address housing costs in an election year. On Wall Street, the Dow by 148 points, more at townhall.com.
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18: I'm Melissa Vale. A federal judge sentenced a Durham man to 8 years in federal prison for trying to provide help to ISIS. Alexander Justin White was arrested as he attempted to fly to North Africa to join ISIS as a terrorist and fight in an ISIS-controlled territory. As North Carolina braces for another summer of intense heat, one expert explains how to stay cool and watch for signs of heat-related illnesses. Dr. Ajani Joyner at Duke University says sometimes extreme heat can lead to other medical issues.
19: Maybe they were feeling really hot, they slipped and fell and or passed out. Now they have an injury as a result of dehydration because they weren't drinking enough throughout the day in hot weather. So there are some other impacts of heat-related injuries that you don't necessarily think of.
18: The Hockey Hall of Fame announced its new class of inductees on Monday, and Rod Brind'Amour has been snubbed again. The WPTF forecast, showers likely overnight, low around 73. Alyssa Vale, WPTF News.
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0: because you told us we were going there because they could never be trusted with a nuclear program for as long as that regime was living on this earth. That they were oppressing women, that they were denying gays their rights to equal opportunity and existence under the law, and that we needed to go there and right those wrongs. Now we're somehow about to leave there, if all goes well, with the women still oppressed, the gays still under penalty of death, and the people holding them all hostage, sitting on $300 billion more than they had when we originally went in. But there's good news. The Strait of Hormuz will be open. You know, just like it was before we went.
1: What the hell is the world coming to?
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3: 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Are you sure this is legal?
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10: Most of the options had run their course. And with hand recount not changing things at all, this seems the appropriate time to step down in a graceful way

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3: Well, we've just learned that Senator Berger has conceded to Rockingham County Sheriff Sam Page. 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
6: Bang! There it is, Fox Across America with Jimmy Failla, a man who is hoping to be wrong about the Iranian nuclear deal. And that's the good news for the administration. As I went to community college, I majored in Xbox. Nobody ever copied off me on a test. Okay, you don't wind up driving a cab in your 30s and 40s because you're getting things right in life. One of the funniest moments that ever happened to me as a cab driver is I had a guy freak out because I didn't make a left turn on 34th and 9th. He goes, "I can't believe you blew that turn. I am shocked that you blew that turn." And I said, "Sure, I think shocked is a poor choice of words. I'm 43. I speak English. I'm driving a cab. Clearly, this is not the first wrong turn I've taken in life." So the point is, I'm willing to be wrong, but I'm more concerned that I'm right when it comes to this Iranian deal. Here are Trump loyalists. Okay, guys like Ted Cruz, Cotton's with Trump. You know, John Cornyn, we know he goes either way, but these are guys that are traditionally pretty loyal to the Trump man, and they don't love the deal. Here it is, clip 9.
7: If we give billions of dollars to Iran, that money will be used to murder Americans. And so I don't believe we should do that.
8: They'll use the money that is being released to rebuild their ballistic missile arsenal and begin to enrich again. And that's going to be a continuing danger.
9: That money, Brooke, we know is not going to go to build new hospitals or daycares. It's going to go to replenish their drone stockpiles, their missiles, to support terrorists like Hezbollah and Hamas.
10: We have 13 Americans dead. We spent anywhere from $25 to $100 billion in munitions. And it turns out we've lost a credible threat of attacking them again. So there's a lot of stuff in there that's bad.
6: So, I mean, that is, again, just so we're all on the same page, people who do traditionally trust Donald Trump. And how many times have you heard me on this show trash the Biden administration for what they were doing?
11: Come on, man.
6: But what did I say when we were giving Iran access to money? Everybody on Fox was like, you can't give them access to money. They're going to use it to blow stuff up. That's what they do. The reason Iran sponsors Hezbollah and Hamas and everything in between is, yes, number one, their regime does not value human life the way we do here in the West. But number two, they're essentially out there as a functioning arm of China and Russia. Russia and China condone most of what Iran does, but Iran does it on their own. So those big guns don't have to get their hands dirty. Do you know when The Sopranos, and they're like, "Hey, you remember that thing we talked about? It's taken care of." That's how it works. Iran is the guy who says, "Remember that thing we talked about?" And they cut the checks to Hezbollah and Hamas and everything in between. And we were saying that consistently on the air of Fox News during the Obama deal, during all of the Biden's decisions to release them from sanctions and get them rich off oil. Okay, we were saying you can't give Iran money because they do the same thing with it every damn time. Well, here we are getting ready to give Iran a hell of a whole lot of money.
11: That's stupid. Use your common sense.
6: Now, J.D. Vance says there's a difference this time. Okay. And I'm going to play you that difference at the tippy top of the next segment. And you and I can sit here as a team and decide whether we think this is a legit situation or they're really just misreading the tea leaves like every administration before them. Okay, that is the bigger concern. And we got a lot of funny, stupid things to do on today's show. But I want you to understand I'm bargaining in good faith with you. Because the party is not the Republican Party. The party is not the Democrat Party. If you're doing it right, the party is America. And I'm tired of seeing America get screwed. So I got to throw the challenge flag for you when we come back.
12: You got some big testicles to pull this off, bro.

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1: I'm Gail Hurd. A teenager has been arrested in the deadly shooting of another teen in Raleigh last week. Raleigh police officers found a 15-year-old suffering from a gunshot wound in the 6100 block of St. Giles Street Friday evening. He was taken to the hospital with life-threatening injuries and later died. Investigators say the victim was shot by a 16-year-old boy who has been charged with murder. Anyone with information is asked to contact Raleigh police. A new figure show 180,000 people attended the Carolina Hurricane Stanley Cup Victory Parade in downtown Raleigh. It has some local leaders wondering what could come next in terms of Raleigh as a major league sports city. Theo Lectra has lived in Raleigh for 6 years and tells ABC 11 he can't wait to see what's next.
2: I welcome it. Biggest thing I'd like to just see with the city in general is just infrastructure and make sure we're taking care of that. I know we've been growing like crazy, so just make sure we're keeping up that.
1: Last week, lawmakers discussed the possibility of directing hundreds of millions of dollars for a stadium project. It could help the state land a big league baseball team. Gail Hurd, WPTF News.
3: With SRN News, I'm Jason Weicker. Vice President J.D. Vance says talks with Iranian officials created a good foundation for a final deal to end the war. He says progress on several fronts, including the establishment of measures to ensure the Strait of Hormuz stays open and that a ceasefire holds in the fighting between Israel and Hezbollah militants. The Senate approving a bipartisan housing bill. It aims to bring down home prices and increase supply. The vote was 85-5 Monday and represents one of the most sweeping efforts in recent decades to reduce federal regulations for housing and expand local control. President Trump says work is beginning immediately to fix the Lincoln Memorial reflecting pool, which turned green with algae and saw a new coat of paint peel just days after workers had completed it. SRN News.
4: Chance of showers and thunderstorms tonight, mostly cloudy. Becoming clear overnight with a low of 73. Mostly sunny on Tuesday with a high of 92. Partly cloudy on Tuesday night, low of 68. Sunny for Wednesday and a high of 92.
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6: We've got vibrant partnerships already with community colleges in the region. 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
5: Tired of congestion? 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

0: It's Fox Across America with Jimmy Failla, a three-hour audio masterpiece sponsored by the fine folks at Prevagen. It is for your brain. And if you took your Prevagen this morning, you're definitely going to stick around for the next hour. Emily Campagno, Human Happy Hour, coming by to give us a recap on Jackie Heinrich's wedding. And speaking of people who had too much to drink, Kamala Harris is back in the news.
1: Kamala's awful with her weird laugh.
0: Well, she is once again going viral under the auspices that she only ran for president because it comes with a designated driver. Emily's going to play a game of Weiner pills with us. Do you remember during the run-up to the election, we used to play Kamala clips on Fox News Saturday night, and we'd make the audience guess if Kamala was on wine or pills? And the reason we stopped doing the bit is most people would guess both. And unfortunately, they were right, like 99% of the time.
2: She's not real smart.
0: She was a day drunk mess. But she's at the tippy top of some of the 2028 polls from the Democrats because they just don't have anybody right now. Gavin Newsom's lawyering up because of some freaking, you know, financial probe, and people are getting popped left and right out in California. We thought Gavin Newsom was potentially going to be the Democratic nominee in 2028, but the way things are going, we're not even sure California's going to be done counting the mayor votes from last month by 2028. We'll get into it with Emily Campagno in the next hour. Don't go anywhere. Oh, hot damn, the summer barbecue season is officially upon us. America's about to turn 250. I'm about to weigh 250. Thanks to the fine folks over at OmahaSteaks.com. 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
9: News this hour from Town Hall. I'm Jason Walker. Vice President J.D. Vance wrapping up talks with senior Iranian officials over ending the war.
10: Vance said the meeting created a good foundation for a long-term deal. He said the two sides agreed on a mechanism to keep the Strait of Hormuz open and work together on the ceasefire in Lebanon between Israel and Hezbollah. The vice president also suggested the U.S. could allow for the release of some frozen Iranian assets for purchases of American soy, corn, and wheat under U.S. and Qatari oversight. The talks follow a preliminary deal signed last week, but it remains uncertain whether that agreement will hold or help bring lasting peace to a Mideast region riven by conflict for decades.
9: That is correspondent Jamie Keaton reporting. On Capitol Hill, the Senate approving a bipartisan housing bill that aims to bring down home prices and increase supply. The vote, 85-5. Here's Bob Agnew.
11: The bill represents one of the most sweeping efforts in recent decades to reduce federal regulations for housing and increase local control. The legislation bans corporate investors from buying single-family homes. That's to ensure homes are available for families rather than large corporations. It also addresses concerns about investor-driven price inflation. After final approval this week, the bill goes on to President Trump, who has already signaled his support. Bob Agner reporting.
9: Federal judge blocking an attempt by the Trump administration to subpoena Minnesota Governor Tim Walz and other state officials, calling it an effort to harass and retaliate against them. Walz, well, he's calling the ruling a victory for the rule of law and democracy. No surprise Monday, British Prime Minister Keir Starmer has announced his resignation, forced out by his party after losing voter support. He will remain as a caretaker until Labour chooses a new leader. More on these stories, townhall.com.
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13: I'm Gail Hurd. Well, there are a few stronger thunderstorms in the Triangle area. A level 2 severe risk has been issued for most of the area. Another round of rain and storms is also possible Tuesday. The timing is likely earlier in the afternoon. Eastern counties have a level 1 threat for severe storms on Tuesday, bringing less than a half inch of rain to the Triangle, but an inch to Rocky Mountain north of the Triangle. Mandatory Stage 1 water restrictions are being put in place in Rocky Mount. In a news release sent Monday, the city manager has declared a water shortage condition and Stage 1 water restrictions are being put in place. The city said the goal of the restrictions is to shrink the average daily water demand by 10% in order to protect the city's water supply for essential needs. The restrictions include limiting lawn, shrubbery, and garden irrigation to no more than 2 times per week from 6 to 9 p.m. Look for an overnight low of 76 with that chance of storms. The high Tuesday, 92, the chance of storms. And then sun. Gail Hurd, WPTF News.
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14: 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They showed their support.
16: Senate President Pro Tem Phil Berger.
17: Well, we've just learned that Senator Berger has conceded to Rockingham County Sheriff Sam Page. 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
11: Well, we've just learned that Senator Berger has conceded to Rockingham County Sheriff Sam Page. 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

0: there it is, Fox Across America with Jimmy Fallon. Brian Brenberg making a triumphant return to the show in the next hour. He is my favorite person in media. Like, he might be the only guy I like in this building. And he will be joining us a little bit later on. And we're going to be talking about the economy, the impact at the gas pump, which thankfully has been positive. Crude oil down to about $74 a barrel today, which will bring down your gas prices. That's the good news. The bad news is Kamala Harris is still out there giving speeches.
1: She is a fraud, a phony, a woman without a moral core, a regular two-faced, mealy-mouthed politician who swings with the wind.
0: Here is Kamala Harris. She's on the Don Lemon Show. So you understand there are more people talking in this conversation than there are listening. I don't know who the hell's listening to Don Lemon. But this got clipped, got thrown online. It's Kamala talking about the power of hope. The reason I find this interesting, so there's a thing going on in the Democrat Party. It's very unique to them. They've mastered the art of saying a lot without saying anything at all. Like, I want you to listen to this and figure out what any of this means. It's just cliches and vagaries about darkness and light and the hope and the horror. But there's no actual, like, as you listen to this, think about the quality of education or crime rates or national security or the economy, and tell me what any of this has to do with any of that. Clip 19.
2: I really, truly believe this. We each have light inside of us. Mm. And we need to know that that is what inspires our hope as much as anything external to ourselves. And when we feel that and not allow an election or an individual to dampen that light, and instead let that light kind of carry us, in particular through moments of darkness, that we not only act on that hope, but we inspire that hope in each other. And in particular at this moment, it is so important that we not only have hope, but that we understand that that should be a verb.
3: What would you do with a brain if you had one?
0: I feel like we were watching The Significance of the Passage of Time. Do you remember that? The significance of the, or the big yellow school bus, that whole.
4: You know what also excites me? What I'm among the many things, I'm excited about electric school buses.
0: What she fails to mention is that her electric school bus is a very short one.
5: Oh, you're right. And when you're right, you're right. And you're always right.
0: But she's not the only one saying a lot to say a little. So Chelsea Clinton, remember Chelsea Clinton? She followed up Kamala's remarks at an event and made less sense than this is magical. Listen to this, clip 14.
6: And I think a lot these days about how to not play on their field and what we need to do to not only change the narrative, but actually just to overwhelm it with our own stories. And I think that is a more productive and to kind of build on what Kamal was saying earlier, a more sustainable and durable way to not only effectuate, but then to protect change.
7: Some of these women, they're so stupid.
0: What she just said means nothing. Nothing to do with paying a bill, getting your kid an education, making the neighborhood a little bit safer, getting the border under control. What we need to do is not only change the narrative, but overwhelm it with our own stories. And that's a more productive, to build on what Kamala was saying, a more sustainable and durable way to not only effectuate, but to protect change.
8: Life is hard, but it's harder when you're stupid.
0: Is exactly what she was trying to say.
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10: Maybe this is you too. There's enormous frustration right now with healthcare costs. It is amazing. Healthcare costs for families in the last 20 years have almost tripled, and it just keeps getting worse. 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
13: News this hour from Town Hall. I'm Jason Walker. Bipartisan housing bill passing the Senate.
14: The U.S. Senate has passed a bipartisan housing bill that aims to bring down home prices and increase supply.
15: On this vote, the yeas are 85 and the nays are 5. The motion to concur is agreed to.
14: The vote represents one of the most sweeping efforts in recent decades to reduce federal regulations for housing and expand local control. The legislation bans corporate investment from buying single-family homes. The House is expected to give the bill final approval later this week and send it to President Donald Trump, who has signaled his support. I'm Lisa Dwyer.
13: Sad story from the Lone Star State. The parents of a 2-year-old girl are suing to stop brain death testing at Texas Children's Hospital. They want more time for their little girl to recover following a near-drowning incident. Texas Children's has stated it wants to conduct testing to determine next steps in her medical care. Most legal battles over life support start after a brain death diagnosis, but this case challenges the actual testing phase. Vice President J.D. Vance says there are still many angles need to be settled before peace talks will be considered complete.
16: I think it's important for all of us to appreciate how much was done, but honestly, there is still a lot to do as we continue to make progress on the nuclear talks, on the economic talks, as we continue to demine the straits and ensure that that flow of traffic continues to pick back up.
13: And he emphasizes they're far from done.
16: A lot of progress, but still some work to do, and we're very committed to doing exactly that.
13: In Los Angeles, firefighters are still battling a fire at a massive warehouse near downtown facility that stores frozen food. They've been battling that fire now going on 6 days. More on these stories, townhall.com.
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18: I'm Melissa Vale. A federal judge sentenced a Durham man to 8 years in federal prison for trying to provide help to ISIS. Alexander Justin White was arrested as he attempted to fly to North Africa to join ISIS as a terrorist and fight in an ISIS-controlled territory. As North Carolina braces for another summer of intense heat, one expert explains how to stay cool and watch for signs of heat-related illnesses. Dr. Ajani Joyner at Duke University says sometimes extreme heat can lead to other medical issues.
19: Maybe they were feeling really hot. They slipped and fell and or passed out. Now they have an injury as a result of dehydration because they weren't drinking enough throughout the day in hot weather. So there are some other impacts of heat-related injuries that you don't necessarily think of.
18: The Hockey Hall of Fame announced its new class of inductees on Monday, and Rod Brind'Amour has been snubbed again. The WPTF forecast, showers likely overnight, low around 73. Alyssa Vail, WPTF News.
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1: 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So many dirtbags out there plaguing our politics. A veritable stampede of stupidity, as we like to refer to it. But we will attempt to restore order, opiate the masses with our wit and wisdom in this hour at 888-788-9910. Brian Brenberg, guy hosts 3 hours a day of business television. He's going to be joining us tail end of this hour to let me know about the summer gas prices. A lot of you guys are planning road trips. A lot of you guys would like to get on a plane without getting kicked in the nuts by some type of a surcharge. Well, Brenberg's going to either deliver the good news or we're going to dangle him off the side of the building like New Jack City. Do you remember that scene? It's worth watching again. It's pretty funny. But 888-788-9910. Regardless of where you weigh in on Ice T movies, you are welcome to be a part of the show. The only rule we have, we say you could be a Republican, you could be a Democrat, just don't be a... And that beep is whatever expletive you'd like it to be. It's how America works. E pluribus unum. Out of many expletives, we have one. As we get underway in this hour, there's been some pretty fair criticism, in my opinion, of the Iranian nuclear deal over the course of today's show. People got a little worked up about it. You know, some people messaging me over on the Twitter right now, a little worked up about the, you know...
2: Somebody ought to belt you in the mouth.
1: Yeah, that was the one guy, then... You know. I got a message from the other guy who wasn't happy that we were criticizing the whole...
3: You do that again and I'll break every bone in your body.
1: But the point is, as a guy calling balls and strikes, just having a honest conversation with you. The thing that made Donald Trump so potent is America First policy. He is back in office. The Democrats made him possible in the intervening years between 2020 and 2024. Just the same as the way the establishment made him possible in the run-up to his first election. You understand, Donald Trump and his actual presidency, the one that occurred in 2016. Get my numbers wrong. I'm a little banged up. I had a whole frickin' we were at Jackie Heinrich's wedding this weekend here in New York. It was a rowdy.
4: Fat, drunk, and stupid is no way to go through life, sir.
1: Fat, drunk, and stupid is how I went through the weekend. I'm trying to shake it off. I'd appreciate you bearing with me here. But it was Donald Trump in 2016 who fulfilled a genre of film. There have been decades of films made about the idea of a regular guy running for president and winning without having served in any other political office. He started with the top job because he was a guy who showed up and spoke truth to power and the people got behind him. And the next thing you know, it was a hot, trendy thing. And lo and behold, he won the presidency. Okay, and we watched all of those Bullworths with, you know, Warren Beatty and Chris Rock had a stay. I mean, there's been a lot of them, okay? But the point is, it only became tangible in real life because establishment politicians had failed America for the better part of 40 years. They showed up on the campaign trail, said all the right things, and then you voted them into office, and they shipped your manufacturing job to another country.
5: That's just how white folks will do you.
1: So when Trump showed up and started talking about, you know, onshoring some of the wealth that had left the country, bringing back some of the manufacturing jobs, correcting trade imbalances and stuff like that, the working man felt seen for the first time in 40 or 50 years. And that's what ultimately powered his rise. Okay, the 2020 election comes and goes. He, of course, loses to Joe Biden.
6: I don't remember that ever happening.
1: I don't doubt that Biden doesn't remember it happening, but it did, you know, it happened.
6: Wrong.
1: I mean, the wrong is Trump trying to say it was stolen, but the point is, okay, Joe Biden became the president. And in the process of being so, our country opened up its borders. They took 94 executive actions to reverse Donald Trump's southern border policies. And suddenly we were flooded with 20 million migrants. And that kind of forces the American taxpaying citizen into a back seat because you get stuck paying the bill for everybody they let into the country.
7: But buenos dias.
8: Buenos dias.
1: Classrooms get overcrowded. Housing prices go up. Yes, there's the crime component of that. We've had 300,000 fentanyl poisoning deaths. 500,000 kids got sex trafficked. It's bad. It's a horrible thing. And lo and behold, Trump, who was unelectable, you know, decades ago, when you needed to be an establishment politician to run this country, ultimately rose to power because he wasn't. And people wanted an outsider. The blue-collar billionaire is how they described him. Well, lo and behold, the first term comes and goes. They might have railroaded him in that election in some weird capacity. Obviously, they juiced turnout by changing the rules at the state level, allowing for things like, you know, ballot harvesting, 24-hour drop boxes. Again, I can't tell you it was stolen outright because I think they changed the rules to just legalize it in ways that juice turnout. But the point is, he was no longer the president. And because of January 6th and whatever the hell happened that day, if you told me tomorrow half of it was the Southern Poverty Law Center, I wouldn't be surprised. Okay, but the fact remains, Trump was finished in politics as of January 6th. He was never going to be able to get back in office again after that sort of thing. Because lo and behold, they made him possible a second time. Biden drove inflation to a 40-year high. Okay, the gas prices were artificially lower at the end of COVID because demand was down, but they still came along and doubled them. And then when your inflation hit a 40-year high, your interest rates hit about a 40-year high, your gas prices doubled, Biden got on TV and called it Putin's price hike. It's Putin's price hike, I tell
7: you. You are so full of sh**.
1: But they tried to blame it on the Ukraine war. The only problem is that price hike had been taking place for about a year and a half. So when you couple the domestic problems with the chaos we saw on the world stage and the Afghan troop withdrawal and just the general incompetence running the Biden White House, whoever was actually running it behind the scenes while they were tucking him into, you know, rocking chairs and throwing on bonanza. Okay, the fact remains they created a market for a second go-round of Donald Trump because the longer Biden stuck around, the more acceptable it became to compare one old white guy to another. You understand the Democrats had told us America's systemically racist. We got to get Donald Trump out of there. This government's been systemically racist for 250 years. We can't have Donald Trump in there. The guy's been a part of a systemically racist government for the last 4 years. We need to replace him immediately with a guy who's been part of this systemically racist government for the last 50 years.
8: Do you have a problem figuring out whether you're for me or Trump and you ain't black?
1: And it somehow worked. Whatever you think, whether they stole it, whatever you think, I don't know. I don't know a single self-respecting person who thinks Joe Biden is the most popular guy to ever run for president. Okay, 15 million votes more popular than Barack Obama? I don't know, okay, but I'm not here to relitigate it. I'm just here to tell you that whatever ensued to get Joe Biden into office was catastrophically bad for this country. Ergo, the American people looked at Donald Trump, and instead of singing Separate Ways by Journey, they were suddenly singing Open Arms again. And the next thing you know, Trump was back in office. And what drove him back into power was a focus on America first priorities. I am going to secure the border. I am going to cut taxes for people who work on tips. I'm going to cut taxes for Social Security. I'm going to get the drug prices down. We're going to increase domestic energy production. But you, the American people, are going to be the number one priority. People love that. Trump got right back into power. So far, so good. We see USAID come along, start cutting spending. Okay, people loved it, even though they started with the eat the rich. Elon Musk is getting everybody killed garbage. Okay, but the fact remains we started to target things like fraud, prioritize the American people, and we've done a great job of that in this administration. The reason the Iranian thing is unpopular is it doesn't feel like an immediate priority to the average American citizen. Because you can tell us, well, Iran's about to get a nuclear bomb. But they've been telling us Iran has been about to get a nuclear bomb for like 30 years. Okay, they've been telling us that for a long time. Okay, and the reality is, based on that story alone, the average person doesn't really want to see their grocery prices go up or their gas prices go up. You know, inflation went up again, and it's higher than it was when Biden left office. Still 5 points below the all-time high under Joe Biden, 5 points below, so, you know, way exponentially better. But the point is, it's going up right now, and the average person doesn't like inflation going up. They don't like gas going up. Ergo, they don't really care what you got to do on the other end of the world to make it go down. So the reason this Iranian deal has become precarious for Trump is the truth is the market likes it. The truth is the gas prices have gone down. but we're absolutely positively not where we thought we would be when we went in there the first day, took out the Ayatollah, and just thought we were going to kind of bring this thing to its knees, make a quick deal, and have a Venezuela on our hands, where there was a new friendly administration in power, and they were going to become a viable partner for us financially through fuel markets and any other type of stability we hope to recognize in the Middle East. So that's why we're having this conversation, where we're getting, you know, reports on the Straits of Hormuz. Okay. You know, hey, good news, Straits of Hormuz are open. The reality is they were open before we went over and started bombing people in Iran. So it's kind of like we're getting something back we already had, and you can kind of call that progress. But it reminds me a lot of Biden's job creation. Do you remember how the Biden administration was counting recovered jobs after COVID as new jobs? So, like, to give an example, if the entire cruise industry shut down, okay, when they reopened, those weren't new jobs. You were just getting the old job back. You know, if I come home smelling like stripper perfume covered in glitter, Jenny throws me out of the house. Okay, when I move back in a few weeks later, she always calms down. You just got to wash off the glitter. But when I move back in, okay, it's not a new house. I'm back in the old house. You understand? So that was the scam on Biden job creation. That's kind of the scam on the Strait of Hormuz. Like, oh, we got the Strait. We got this new Strait of Hormuz deal. Okay, but we had the same deal on March 5th. But here's your Energy Secretary, Chris Wright, talking about the increased traffic, Clip 11.
9: In the last 24 hours, or yesterday, 67 ships went through the Strait of Hormuz. The day before, it was 55 ships. So, and in terms of oil and oil products, about equal to where we were before the conflict. Mm. So yeah, traffic is flowing through the straits quite nicely. Now that's because of a U.S. military presence. Iranians still have not demined the central shipping channel, but the U.S. opened a separate channel down south, and we've been escorting ships through that for several weeks now, and at very high levels today.
1: Okay, so we're bringing ships back through, not quite at the levels that we were. But that's what we hope to get back to. And I guess the long-term goal here is that, but with increased verification and inspection oversight from the IAEA. And that's very possible that that becomes a thing. But the reality right now on the ground here in America, with the midterms around the corner, is they don't necessarily see Iran as an America first thing. You understand? It's not no tax on tips. It's not prescription drugs. It's not securing the border. Like, Trump did all of those things, to be clear. And it's a frustrating situation to see here and watch this be held against him to some extent, but it was his decision to go. So, I mean, obviously he bears the responsibility for that as the commander in chief. But if there are elements to this deal that we don't see, it would be a really good time to show them to us. And I think that might cause some people to recalibrate their take on this deal. Okay, but as it pertains to the Iranians, they know the way this game is played better than pretty much anybody out there. This is kind of like what Iran does, okay? If you know the guys in Iranian parliament, they do this. And they also do goats, I mean. But the point is, the only one getting screwed right now is America.
0: The show that's crashing the establishment party.
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14: Talk about addition by subtraction. The British Prime Minister, gentleman by the name of Tier

0: Dahmer.
1: This guy's a serious ass.
0: Well, he announced today that he was resigning. This, of course, comes one day after President Trump tweeted and beat him to the punch on his own resignation. See, those are the things Trump does, the unconventional things. I make fun of him a lot on my TV show, Fox News Saturday Night, that are genuinely funny, but they're very unconventional for a world leader. And in a lot of ways, destabilizing. When it comes to Keir Starmer, nobody cares. All the destabilization belongs to him because they really are, in a lot of ways, the driving force behind the term suicidal empathy. They forced their citizens into such a second-hand posture. While they imported so many migrants that just didn't share the value of their country. And yes, you saw the reports about the rape gangs and everything else that went on over there. But here is Keir Starmer getting the bill for that, at least politically, clip 12.
2: Every decision I've taken has been about putting the country I love first. That is why I will resign as leader of the Labour Party. I have spoken to His Majesty the King this morning to inform him of my decision.
0: Wow, Keir Starmer.
3: Go home to mommy. Go home. Bye. Go home to mommy. Go home to mommy.
0: But Keir Starmer was one of those guys doing horrifically stupid things and then calling you a racist if you objected to those things. It's very similar to what happens back here with a lot of our politics. I saw this Chuck Schumer clip over the weekend. It's not, you know, mass migration. But to be clear, Chuck Schumer is one of the architects of that running the Biden administration. But here is a Chuck Schumer clip. He's talking about how the Save America Act, you know, he's back to the whole Jim Crow thing and Elon Musk and Doge. He threw all the Mad Lib words in there to get you worked up. Okay, but the Save America Act is supported by 80% of black voters. Is there any self-respecting person who thinks 80% of black voters support something that's akin to Jim Crow? And of course, you know the answer is no. Here's Chuck Schumer, just the same, putting on his size 27 clown shoes. I'm assuming he drove to this interview in a two-seater car with 53 people riding in it. Straight clown stuff from Chuck Schumer.
4: Chuck Schumer is a clown.
0: I just said that. Here it is, clip 13.
5: They say it's all about ID, voter ID. It's not. They will remove 25 million people off the rolls. Why? Because they'll require, under this act, which is not going to pass, and we're not going to let it pass. We've defeated in court. I was a lead plaintiff in the decision to do that. We've refused to give them the votes that they would want for this. We never will. What it does is it says every state, send your election rolls not to the Justice Department or the voting division, but to the Department of Homeland Security, where Musk and Doge and Vote have installed an algorithm that determines whether you're legitimately right to vote or not. The algorithm is a fix. It'll knock 20 million people, 30 million people off the rolls, and they don't tell you.
0: It's so embarrassing. So now there's a secret algorithm designed to pillage people from the voter roll.
4: That is balderdash and hogwash and
0: I mean, you could generously interpret that as he knows there are people voting illegally in these elections and he's trying to protect them. Now, I don't have evidence of that, so I don't want to flat out introduce it into the conversation because that would make me no better than him, the guy who says there's this secret voter roll algorithm coming to get you. Do you see how he linked it into Elon Musk and Doge and USAID? Something that's not lost on anybody. If you saw the results of the Columbia election last night, they were able to count 23 million votes in half a day, which is news to California. But the leader in that election is now the seventh consecutive conservative to win an election down there in South America since we got rid of USAID. I don't know what it proves. I don't know what it doesn't prove. But Brian Brenberg, he reads books and stuff. He'll join us and try to elevate the level of this discussion next.

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1: I'm Gail Hurd. A teenager has been arrested in the deadly shooting of another teen in Raleigh last week. Raleigh police say officers found a 15-year-old suffering from a gunshot wound in the 6100 block of St. Giles Street Friday evening. He was taken to the hospital with life-threatening injuries and later died. Investigators say the victim was shot by a 16-year-old boy who has been charged with murder. Anyone with information is asked to contact Raleigh police. A new figure show 180,000 people attended the Carolina Hurricane Stanley Cup Victory Parade in downtown Raleigh. It has some local leaders wondering what could come next in terms of Raleigh as a major league sports city. Theo Lectra has lived in Raleigh for 6 years and tells ABC 11 he can't wait to see what's next.
2: I welcome it. Biggest thing I'd like to just see with the city in general is just infrastructure and make sure we're taking care of that. I know we've been growing like crazy, so just make sure we're keeping up that.
1: Last week, lawmakers discussed the possibility of directing hundreds of millions of dollars for a stadium project. It could help the state land a big league baseball team. Gail Hurd, WPTF News.
3: With SRN News, I'm Jason Walker. The Senate passing a bipartisan housing bill that aims to bring down home prices and increase supply. Vote 85-5 Monday, representing one of the most sweeping efforts in recent decades to reduce federal regulations for housing and expand local control. Vice President J.D. Vance says the talks in Switzerland with Iranian officials created a great foundation for a final deal to end the war. He adds there has been a lot of progress on several fronts. A Russian drone strike on northeastern Ukraine killing three family members. Officials say a Ukrainian strike on a Russian industrial plant has killed five people. Two notable obituaries. Former Fed Chair Alan Greenspan is dead at 100. And music icon Clive Davis, who helped so many, is gone. He was 94.
4: Chance of showers and thunderstorms tonight, mostly cloudy. Becoming clear overnight with a low of 73. Mostly sunny on Tuesday with a high of 92. Partly cloudy on Tuesday night, low of 68. Sunny for Wednesday and a high of 92.
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16: Well, we've just learned that Senator Berger has conceded to Rockingham County Sheriff Sam Page. 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
17: Charles Payne, who, by the way, before we get to your intro, is the only man in a purple suit you could ever take financial advice from. And I tell him that all the time. 99.9% of the time, if there's a man in a purple suit, yes, engaging in some form of commerce, there's no receipt involved, okay? And you're probably not going to get anything out of it. The only other percent is a guy who's a preacher in a very nice Lamborghini.
18: But either way,
17: doesn't work out for you. Joining us now, a man who's doing things on the level. There's a W-2 and everything. The Sun Never Sets on the Brian Brenberg Business Television Empire. He is here now. What's up, man?
18: Yeah, man.
17: Happy everything. It's been a minute.
18: Just happy.
17: I put together a fun segment in honor of your triumphant return to the show.
18: Okay.
17: Because you were a professor for a long time.
18: That's right.
17: Okay, so you grade papers, you do things, you give lectures. There were two sound bites I caught this morning when I was putting the show together. One is from Kamala Harris, someone you're familiar with.
18: Yeah.
17: The other is Chelsea Clinton, of all people.
18: Oh, making a comeback.
17: Okay, and I want to play a game I've just invented in your honor. It's called More or Less.
18: Okay.
17: Both of these clips have one thing in common. They both said a lot of words that don't mean anything. Truly don't mean anything. And I want to see if you and I can ascertain, like, who said a little bit more and who accomplished a little bit less. But it's this, you know, this thing they do. We always used to call it word salad.
18: Right.
17: But what I realized, it's about this other thing. It's the sweeping vagaries of political rhetoric.
18: Yes.
17: That makes someone sound really enlightened.
18: Yep.
17: But if you're actually, like, listening for, like, hey, is there a border policy in here?
18: Right.
17: Is there something to do with the economy?
18: Right.
17: The answer is no.
18: No. Well, I'd say it's funny we play this game because Alan Greenspan passed away
17: at the age of 100.
18: And he was, and this was his strategy, though. Yeah. He was smart enough to know the best thing I can do in my job is make absolutely no sense. Because then nobody can, like, place bets on what I'm going to do. So he was deliberately Kamala Harris.
17: Uh-huh.
18: She's not deliberately Kamala Harris.
17: Everybody listening, maybe not everybody listening, but a great deal of the people listening at some point have been forced to turn in an assignment they didn't have time to actually do.
18: That's right.
17: So if heaven forbid you get called on that day, okay, you sound a lot like one of these clips I'm about to play you. This is Kamala, clip 19, talking about the power of hope. Okay.
19: I really, truly believe this. We each have light inside of us. And we need to know that that is what inspires our hope as much as anything external to ourselves. And when we feel that and not allow an election or an individual to dampen that light, and instead let that light kind of carry us, in particular through moments of darkness, that we not only act on that hope, but we inspire that hope in each other. And in particular at this moment,
18: still going,
19: it is so important that we not only have hope, but that we understand that that should be a verb.
17: What did she say?
18: All it brings to mind is one song that I think put it much more succinctly. This little light of mine, I'm going to let it shine.
17: But here's the deal. Okay, if you're actually trying to pay the light bill, okay, there is no direction home, as Bob Dylan once said. There is none. This is so fascinating, but I want you to hear this, because at some other event she spoke this weekend, Chelsea Clinton followed her. And goes, well, to expand on what Kamala said, and truly does expand, because there's nothing to be said here. It's about messaging and stories. Listen to Chelsea Clinton, clip 14.
20: And I think a lot these days about how to not play on their field and what we need to do to not only change the narrative, but actually just to overwhelm it with our own stories. And I think that is a more productive and to kind of build on what Kamal was saying earlier, a more sustainable and durable way to not only effectuate, but then to protect change.
18: No, she used effectuate. It's over. If somebody says the word effectuate, it's over. They have no idea what they're saying. Nobody in the audience. That's the tell. The word effectuate, you're like, I get it. You don't know. You started a sentence and you finished it, and you don't know how the two connect because you used effectuate.
17: Brian Brenberg getting out his red pen. He's back in professor mode. It's going to be crowded at summer school, if I had to guess. Because what they're doing, I never noticed this until I covered this on a daily basis. We have been watching this our whole lives, but there's more an intense scrutiny on it now because people used to do things like turn a phrase, but it was also married to some substance along the way.
18: Yeah.
17: This is the this is the substance now. You know what I'm saying?
18: The sound of their words is their substance because they're actually not trying to help you understand anything. All they're trying to do is fool you into believing they know something.
17: Speak in octaves and prose that sound like they're enlightened intellectuals, you know?
18: I have no idea what they said, but I'm going to vote for them because when they get in there, they'll get it right.
17: If you were subtitling this, it would be like, so not only do we have to do absolutely nothing of consequence, but we have to effectuate the other nothing of consequence and overwhelm the narrative with our stories. What does that mean? Can I call Con Ed with your story? Like, Jimmy, you're $600 short. Well, do I have a story for you? Like, what is the story, Morgan?
18: I can't give you any money, but I'm going to effectuate the following thought for you. No, please keep it. Whatever. I'm out of here. The light's on me this time.
17: Can we go around the horn? We've got Eric on loan from the Kilmeade Museum. Okay, Eric is here. Nice. Mikey's here. We've got a lovely college intern by the name of Emerson. Don't get too attached. It's a lot. We're not. Listen, we pissed off somebody in management. It's like you can always tell how the show's doing based on who the intern is. You know, she pulls up on a Harley with a neck tattoo.
18: Right.
17: I don't know. I'm kidding. Eric, if you were to weigh in here, who do you think said more? Who do you think said less in the Kamala Chelsea Clinton Oratory Olympics?
2: This is an impossible decision. I don't even know what am I supposed to.
18: Well, you need to effectuate an answer, okay?
17: Yeah, can you please affect. No, Mikey, hold on. You have made a career of trying to date stupid women. You feel free to chime in.
2: I think Kamala, just because she went on longer.
17: Oh, yeah, you have to deduct points.
18: Technically, was it longer?
17: I'll tell you the soundbite. Hold on. Kamala spoke for 42 seconds. I mean, it felt like an hour and 15.
18: It did.
17: If we're going to be honest.
18: I got a nap.
17: Chelsea
18: in.
17: Clinton, 29. He's right.
18: Ooh, she's like a Hemingway by comparison to.
17: Now, oddly enough, Emerson, as our college associate, light up her mic. You are, oddly, you have the highest level of education in this conversation right now. We're just a couple of TV hosts. We have no idea. I mean, if you, who, Emerson, who do you think made more sense? Who do you think made less sense? Or was it a tie?
21: I think I'm going to go with Kamala on this one, mm-hmm, because at least, you know, she's talking about hope. I don't know what the point really was, but at least I know the gist of what she's kind of going for there.
17: There's a light, and we can't let the election put the light out, but my economic policies put the lights out.
18: Or we'll light the economy on fire until it burns down. I feel like I skewed it because I interpreted her as, this little light of mine, I'm going to let it shine.
17: Yeah.
18: And that's unfair because that actually makes more sense.
17: Yes, and it's a positive song. And I didn't have.
18: What song do you make out of Chelsea Clinton's effectuate?
17: I mean, Kamala got into office based on Paradise by the Dashboard Light in Willie Brown's Cadillac Coupe de Ville.
18: Oh,
17: but we can't hold that against her. Hold on, let's revisit this, Eric. I'm not done. Let's start over. Let's hear it again. Okay, you know in America's Funniest Home Videos when it's down to two? It's like you got the guy who got punched in the nuts, yep, and the guy whose toupee flew off, and now they're showing both families who's going to win the gift card.
18: Right.
17: Okay, here comes Kamala one more time, clip 19.
20: I really, truly believe this. We each have light inside of us, and we need to know that that is what inspires our hope as much as anything external to ourselves.
17: Anything external to ourselves.
20: Feel that and not allow an election or an individual to dampen that light. And instead, let that light kind of carry us, in particular through moments of darkness, that we not only act on that hope, but we inspire that hope in each other.
17: We act
20: and
17: on
20: in
17: the
20: particular
17: hope,
20: at this moment,
19: it is so important that we not only have hope, but that we understand that that should be a verb.
18: Can I make two observations now hearing it again? She gave it away right at the beginning because she said, I deeply believe.
17: Yeah.
18: When somebody says, I deeply believe, it means they're going to say something that nobody believes.
17: Because they're trying to sound like there's conviction.
18: Because the belief is taking the place of thought. And then she tagged it at the end with, that's why it is so important in this moment. And again, what she's saying is, I haven't said anything yet, and I'm now going to say something that you're not going to want to pay attention to.
17: Now, here's the common thread I found. Brian Brenberg on the line, I think you're spot on in your analysis here. Okay, because like, you know, this is like Shark Tank, but with Kamala, it's Drunk That's Tank. You know, it's Drunk Tank. It's the not only. Chelsea Clinton's about to pull this in her entry.
18: Okay,
17: because not only when they try to give you this compound answer, it's basically there to legitimize all of this empty analysis.
18: That's right.
17: It's the not only. Watch this. This is clip 14.
20: And I think a lot these days about how to not play on their field and what we need to do to not only change the narrative, but actually just to overwhelm it with our own stories. And I think that is a more productive
17: and to... Not only do we have to leave this lecture, but we have to hit a bar immediately, you guys, because I can't... That's what the audience is thinking. I not only...
18: overwhelm the narrative. Whelm it overly.
17: With our stories. We have to overwhelm the narrative with our stories. What is your story? Your dad was president. Your mom was Secretary of State. USAID pumped $10 million into your wedding. You've never worked a day in your life.
18: We are aware of your narrative.
17: We know your story. I honestly, I think it's a tie because I see the same rhetorical flourishes. The not only you see the combo attempts, they're all try. It's a triple Lindy of stupid.
18: Yes.
17: The Thornton Mellon jump from back to school. Because none of this means anything. And I think what is a more productive, and to build on what Kamala was saying earlier, a more sustainable and durable way to not only effectuate, but then to protect change? What does that even mean?
18: Do you know how much money people pay to go to graduate school so they can like regurgitate those exact that's all they teach you in these like half the graduate programs in America. The word today is effectuate. I want you to say that 100 times before you leave class today.
17: My favorite thing about these speeches is that if you're watching the video, you know there's people in the audience looking at them shaking their heads like, no. You have to effectuate it because it's if you don't protect it, what was the point of effectuating?
18: Effectuate the narrative.
17: I mean, only have to effectuate it. Folks, Brian Brenberger and I not only have to go to break, but I have to jump off this building. And we'll come back with a whole new subject after this.
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5: Tired of congestion? Not that kind of congestion. We're talking about this kind. Avoid the congestion and stay informed with traffic on the 8s to keep you moving. Whether you're driving to the office.
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0: There it is, Fox Across America with Jimmy Fallon. We were just letting the Van Halen play. We're in the bottom of the ninth, Brian Brenberg. And whenever we come back from break, sometimes I'll be a minute late. Not because I am, because I know someone will tweet at me like, thanks for that, Eddie Van Halen, bro. There's always a guy that'll hear it and tweet and be like, oh, I love Hoffa T, Diver Down, or whatever they'll talk about. 1984 was a great album, you know, that whole thing.
1: Yeah.
0: And that's all you're trying to be in radio, is you're trying to be like a spiritual cup of coffee. You know what I mean? You pick them up. It's emotional currency. And that's what we're doing here in the bottom of the ninth, because Brenberg and I got into broadcasting to effectuate change.
1: Have we
0: in the quality of
1: it?
0: Your day.
1: Has the narrative been overwhelmed yet?
0: We not only effectuate change, but if this broadcast goes on any longer, we'll be paid in change. But we're having a nice time. World Cup. It's been a hot topic on our channel because everybody loves that the most viral trend in the world right now is people coming to America and being overwhelmed with joy.
1: Going to Bucky's and
0: at the excess of our life.
1: Yeah.
0: And I say this all the time, man. The people here who have been duped into bashing this place are just dumb. It's not political. It is human. It's dumb. Everything's better here.
1: It is. You know, it's good too. If you grew up kind of in the middle or bottom middle of life in America, you never got sick of it because you like had the experience of like going to other places in America and like, oh, this is amazing. Are you kidding me? This is here.
0: Uh-huh.
1: Like, we have this much stuff. You know, like if you're born like at the top, maybe America seems boring to you. But if you're just sort of middle class America, the more of it you see, the more of it you're like,
0: it's amazing.
1: Are you kidding? All this is ours.
0: We did
1: all of this. We created all of this.
0: If we're not wrong, and that's the point. If you get in a car in this country, if you never left this country, you could never see all the incredible things there are to see, number one. But just in the overall quality of life, what people don't get here is like, if you're the brokest guy in this country, you're still in the 1% of the world's population.
1: Yep.
0: You are the 1%. Like when Bernie says the 1%, you are the 1%.
1: Yes.
0: Okay? And that's the point I feel bad about. So when you see these World Cup people come, and they're just into like you said, the Buc-ee's and the Walmarts and the Texas Roadhouses. Okay. That stuff to the rest of the world is not a thing.
1: Right.
0: You know, and you know, it's also funny that we did this on Newsroom today, but we didn't get to the story. Some restaurants are installing a 20% surcharge because people in Europe don't tip. So to make sure people tip that are World Cup fans who come film their viral video.
1: Right.
0: If you can get 5 million likes on TikTok,
1: give us 20,
0: can you, yeah, lay 20%. Down a $20 bill. You know what I'm saying? If you're going to keep ordering more of those honey glazed rolls at Texas Roadhouse, how about some money for the honey? You know what I'm saying?
1: Yeah.
0: And it's my favorite thing in the world. And they should be tipping just for the ability, the ease of which you get the bill. I mean, I haven't done a lot of world traveling, as you know, but I was in Italy. Okay.
1: Yeah.
0: You try to get the check at an Italian restaurant, it's like the Oregon Trail. People you sat down with aren't alive by the time the check comes. Because that's the other thing we have going for us here that overwhelms people from outside the country is the immediacy of goods.
1: Yes, we just get things done. We don't wait around forever. We're the restaurant. We need your money. You have the money.
0: Yes.
1: Both of us want to get out of here.
0: We want to turn this table
1: Let's
0: over.
1: Do this. Turning
0: Come on,
1: tables.
0: Man.
1: People complain about wanting to turn tables. The desire to turn tables is what makes all of this possible.
0: Dude, we turn pews. I was in a cathedral on Saturday when the wedding was over. They were like, hey, we got another one coming in. You got to go.
1: I know what cathedral you're at. They turn pews over there.
0: You got to move.
1: No, no.
0: You know what I'm saying?
1: They're moving over there.
0: They play Here Comes the Bride. They also play There Goes the Bride. Like, they speed it up. They're like, hey, I don't remember her coming down the aisle.
1: It's like November rain. It starts slow, but by the end, it's just one big jam, you know? In the middle, you say, I do.
0: At a breakneck pace. Okay, that's how we live our lives here. And the people getting past the excesses of capitalism and everything in between, there's just these other quality of life amenities. Do you know how many people in Europe don't have air conditioning?
1: I know.
0: That's bananas.
1: It's wild.
0: Europe has more heat deaths than we do gun deaths.
1: Yeah.
0: Where are the air conditioning protests?
1: There's no,
0: when are we going to take to the streets for some central air protests?
1: People have so much air conditioning here that to like get a break from it, they go out to the reflecting pool and
0: I gotta go
1: try to mess with the vinyl on the bottom or whatever. Like, no, they don't. We have air conditioning here. We're good.
0: The algae story is the litmus test for whether or not you're a broken person.
1: That's right.
0: You know, in a zombie movie, if the guy's eyes turn yellow, you're like, oh, we lost him.
1: Yep.
0: He got bit.
1: Yep.
0: If you've got a friend who's really updating you on the algae, your friend, he got bit.
1: Yes.
0: He's got an unhealthy relationship with politics and the president.
1: You have been overwhelmed by the narrative.
0: If
1: Your narrative.
0: They effectuated the worst kind of change. The great Brian Brenberg. Watch him every day on the Fox Business Network. The show is over.
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7: News this hour from Town Hall. I'm Jason Walker. Vice President J.D. Vance says there was progress in the peace talks with Iran.
8: We laid a very good foundation for a successful final deal. The final deal is the house. We set the foundation. We haven't built the house, but we've laid a successful foundation to get to a good place for the American people.
7: Vance adds that Iran's negotiators had actually threatened to walk out of the talks at one point, but he defended social media posts by President Trump that had apparently caused Iranian officials to be, well, somewhat offended.
8: What we told the Iranians yesterday is when you guys engage in what us millennials might call trash talk, you can't expect the President of the United States not to respond and not to correct the record.
7: Steve Yates is senior research fellow at the Heritage Foundation. He tells the Salem Radio Network the reason that British Prime Minister Keir Starmer resigned his position was, in part, his failure to control illegal immigration and crime, specifically the case of Henry Nowak. Nowak, who was white, was a student who was stabbed to death. Suspect in that case claimed he had been the victim of a racial attack. While Nowak was handcuffed by police, they ignored his pleas that he could not breathe and he died from the stab wound.
9: I firmly believe that the Henry Nowak situation was the final straw for Keir Starmer. He has not been in a strong political position. He had an overwhelming election victory that brought him into office, seemed to have a mandate. Rarely do you see someone blow something like that so quickly and so profoundly.
7: A Russian drone strike on northeastern Ukraine has killed 3 family members, including a young boy. And officials also say Ukrainian strike on a Russian industrial plant has killed at least 5 workers. More on these stories, townhall.com.
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11: I'm Gail Hurd. Well, there are a few stronger thunderstorms in the Triangle area. A level 2 severe risk has been issued for most of the area. Another round of rain and storms is also possible Tuesday. The timing is likely earlier in the afternoon. Eastern counties have a level 1 threat for severe storms on Tuesday, bringing less than a half inch of rain to the Triangle, but an inch to Rocky Mountain north of the Triangle. Mandatory Stage 1 water restrictions are being put in place in Rocky Mount. In a news release sent Monday, the city manager has declared a water shortage condition and Stage 1 water restrictions are being put in place. The city said the goal of the restrictions is to shrink the average daily water demand by 10% in order to protect the city's water supply for essential needs. The restrictions include limiting lawn, shrubbery, and garden irrigation to no more than 2 times per week from 6 to 9 p.m. Look for an overnight low of 76 with that chance of storms. A high Tuesday, 92, the chance of storms. And then sun. Gail Hurd, WPTF News.
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6: 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Across the Triangle, people are talking.
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21: 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Gary McNamara and Eric Hurley talk about everything from politics to social issues and news of the day. 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
22: All across America, we are Red Eye Radio. He is Eric Hurley and I'm Gary McNamara. Hey, I know there's a ton of stuff that happened yesterday, but I want to get to... I thought about this yesterday after I was driving home, and I went, wow, I forgot to say that. And this is when we were talking about the Democratic Socialists of America, which is the... I mean, that's the group of people that's taking over the Democratic Party. I mean, they believe in all the radical things out there, and you're talking about AOC, Bernie Sanders, Mamdani, Platner, you know, anybody in the, you know, anybody in the squad, and you know, they're the leaders, but the Democratic Party is going along with it. And I saw somebody wrote today. I forgot. Oh, I'll find it. I think I actually printed it up somewhere in my pile of stuff. That was saying that the Democratic Socialists of America, you know, that really primarily appeals to the young people, and the old people won't vote that way. Well, look at the last election with Kamala Harris.
1: and how radical she was. When you look at it, Democrat, we talked about this because this is what amazed us, is that the older demographics for the Democrats are the most loyal towards the Democrats. So when I saw that, I went, what? But one of the things that I forgot to mention from this story, and we talked about what the Democrat Socialists of America want to, where they want the Democratic Party to go. A lot of it they've already gone. You know, the radical transgender movement, identity politics, without question, as we know, which is the racism of the Democratic Party, where they judge people by groups and not individuals. They also want to abolish the U.S. Senate. They want to defund the Pentagon, no money for the military.
2: Right, right.
1: Universal amnesty to illegal immigrants.
2: Mm-hmm.
1: Transfer ownership of major corporations to the public. I love it. The public. You mean I become a stockholder? No, actually, they take it away from the public and give it to the government.
2: Yes, they're already, we have publicly traded companies.
1: Yes.
2: That is the private sector. Right. What they're saying is the government owns it.
1: Right. And but this is the one that I wanted to they also demand that police budgets be kept to zero. What was the other thing? And the statement that the U.S. is an imperialist nation and everything else. But the other one was that the president and the Supreme Court, with a chief executive, which is the president, and the judiciary, chosen by and subordinate to Congress, they wish to get rid of the separation of powers.
2: Yes.
1: And I didn't mention that. We mentioned that.
2: But we didn't mention the effect of that, what that actually means.
1: Right. And as we've said before, when you ask people, you go out and you say, what's the most important part of the Constitution? Probably people would say freedom of speech, right? Or the Second Amendment, or the Bill of Rights.
2: Nope.
1: Probably that would be the
2: that's what you would get.
1: I'm going to guess that would be the most frequent. The most frequent answer, where actually the most important part of the Constitution is the separation of powers, hands down.
2: Scalia wrote about that.
1: Yeah.
2: And it was, if you think about it, one of the most important observations.
1: Right. There is no Bill of Rights. There is no Bill of Rights if there's no separation of powers.
2: There is nothing without separation of powers.
1: Right. Everything, that's when everything falls apart, which is what they want.
2: Right.
1: Which is, and,
2: exactly.
1: And the entire thing of, when you look at the separation of powers, the Senate and the House are actually part of that.
2: Right, right. I say for this, Democratic Social Group of America, what do they call themselves? Democratic Social Group of America, whatever, the Communist of America. The Pinko Commies.
1: The Pinko Commies.
2: Here's what I think they should do. Just come out and say it. One person in charge for a very, very long time. The government owns everything and provides to you only what you need. There. Pretty simple. Yeah. We don't have police. Oh, wait a minute. Now, eventually they would have police, because if you... and, you know, any of your friends decided to have a well-formed militia, let's say, and you wanted to start an uprising against this one person in power, their police would not allow that to happen and would, of course, take action against you.
1: But the separation of powers is the basis of everything that the United States is based upon, which made us different at that time and has been followed by so many nations, across the world. And the Democrats want it gone. And I don't want to hear that, well, there's a split here in the Democratic Party. Not with the politicians, they're not. The voters keep putting in the most radical politicians on the Democrat side. You don't see a Democrat uprising saying, my God, you believe that men should be able to expose themselves to women in a locker room? Are you nuts?
2: Yeah.
1: You know, people still, the Democrats that are still left that are voting are for all of these things. Right, as the polls have shown. We did that, right. we did that about a month ago. What do the people actually believe that vote Democrat? And it's like, okay, it mirrors what the Democrats are actually promoting. But the separation of powers, which means power cannot accumulate in one area of the government. And when you see what the Democrats, Socialists of America are doing here, what they want the Democratic Party and what they want eventually the legislation to be is to put all the power in Congress that is only based on population.
2: Without a Senate.
1: Yes, exactly. That's what I said. With just the population.
2: Right.
1: That the states would not matter. Think about this. I haven't heard, you know, Republicans maybe, I haven't heard any Democrat politician in Virginia, for example, because we talked about what they did in Virginia. They want to join the compact.
2: Right, right.
1: Yeah. You know, the compact that said, well, however Virginia votes, it won't matter. It's what the majority of states want to do. We follow that.
2: A part of this compact,
1: right.
2: Everyone who's part of the compact, they'll decide. So whatever we decide as a state doesn't matter.
1: Doesn't matter.
2: The compact,
1: right.
2: As a group decides.
1: And there's there's been no peep saying, wait a minute, you're taking the voice of Virginia citizens. My God. Mm-hmm. I'm just thinking Virginia Thomas Jefferson. That just finally hit me. I'm like, oh my God.
2: Yeah.
1: And they're saying Virginia citizens don't matter.
2: Right.
1: That's what they said.
2: No, that's exactly what
1: Virginia citizens don't matter. Now Republicans are screaming about it. But Democrats don't care.
2: No,
1: Democrats don't care. You know,
2: they would love it. I believe a number of them, of the rank and file, are thinking, look, there are a couple of things this does for me is, well, you know, that the whole nuisance of having to go vote. Ugh, I'm not going to have to do that anymore. I'll just let all these other states that are part of this compact with our state decide for us. And the fact that those same people, the rank and file, that believe that also believe that they'll make the right decision and that the group, the mob, should rule.
1: Yeah. That the mob should rule. And by having the Supreme Court under the authority of Congress, that means the Bill of Rights means nothing.
2: Means nothing.
1: Doesn't mean anything anymore because it's whatever, it's the tyranny of the majority, which the founding fathers were against. And the beautiful thing is, it's the same Democrats that sit there and say, the antiquated philosophy of the founding fathers who put together this document and the racism, yet what they wish to get to is a reactionary government where power will sit with the tyranny of the majority, which is what our founding fathers were against. And if you understand, as we said, why the Electoral College exists, why the Senate exists, and it's really the same reason, but you look at it, you and I said, look at the futurists, and we talked about this yesterday, the population shifts, that the population, you're going to have so much of the population in 75 years if things continue the way they are in Texas and in Florida. And we're talking about massive amounts.
2: Mm-hmm.
1: Texas will have twice the population of California.
2: Yeah.
1: Yeah. And Florida will, I think, roughly have about 20 million people more than California. And you're going to have southern states that have a lot more power, which means all these rules and it's like the panic for the ranked choice voting in California, they thought this might not go our way.
2: Right, yeah.
1: Oops, this might not go our way. What are we going to do? Oh, my God. Oh, my God. We got to change this. We got to change this. We got to change this.
2: Yeah, yeah.
1: And so I find it really interesting, but it's important to bring up because it also fits in with this. I want to play this here. This is Harry Enten because this is about the polls and Independence Day and 4th of July. And it's something that we've talked about before when we get to Independence Day and say, well, what is a patriot? If you completely disagree with the Constitution of the United States, if you believe that the separation of powers should be gone, if you believe the Senate should be gone, if you believe the Electoral College should be gone, if you believe the First Amendment should be gone, if you believe the Second Amendment should be gone, well, you're actually not a patriot because a patriot believes in the basic concepts of the ultimate law, which is the Constitution of the United States.
2: Yep.
1: if you don't believe in it, what America are you loyal to?
2: Right.
1: And that's not over-the-top rhetoric. It's based on, you know, define, you know, what a patriot is. But let's go to Harry Etten talking about patriotism, the, you know, Independence Day coming up, and the way the two parties think. Here we go.
2: All right.
3: This, to me, is one of the most stunning divides that we have seen. You know, we're talking about polarization in politics. It even comes down to what you believe July 4th actually is. Like, what does July 4th mean to you? Celebrate America, friends and family time. Among Republicans, what do you see? You see the clear majority say it's a time to celebrate America, 65%. Among Democrats, however, the plurality disagree. Look at that. What do you see? Friends and family time at 42% versus just 24% who say that what it means most to them is to celebrate America. So even on the basic question of what July 4th means to you, we have Republicans on one end saying celebrate America, more of them say that, and Democrats on the other end saying that it means more to them to have time with friends and family.
4: What do they say about the flag?
3: Yeah, okay, so what do they say about the flag? Even on the basic level of flag, look at this. Look at how we have an increasing polarization on this issue. We'll display the flag on July 4th, the American flag. Back in July of 2001, look at this. You had 68% of Republicans, 65% of Democrats saying that they would, in fact, display the flag on July 4th. You come over to this side of the screen, Republicans basically are where they were 25 years ago, right? 64%. But look at that Democratic percentage. Absolutely plummeting. Just 27% of Democrats say they will, in fact, display the flag on July 4th. Democrats and Republicans in different camps, even on the simple question of displaying the flag on July 4th, a polarization, a split that simply put did not exist a generation ago.
1: So I guess the question is, where are we wrong when we say Democrats are not patriots? If the Democrats are going here, and the Democratic Party agrees with the Democratic Socialist of America, if that's where that party is going, where they wish to shred the Constitution of the United States,
2: yeah,
1: well, of course they don't want to fly the flag. They don't believe in America.
2: No. They don't. They want. If this is the attempt, and has been the attempt for a very, very long time, dismantle the Constitution. And, you know, you started asking the question years ago. Okay, then what would your Constitution, your version of the Constitution, look like? And, of course, you know, we never get the answers. It's just a question you throw out there, and it's never going to be, and they're never going to, nobody else is asking them, but now we know.
1: Now we know. When they say that the Constitution needs to be changed, now we know.
2: Now we know exactly what the, by the way, for years,

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0: Radio. He's Eric Harding. I'm Gary McNamara. You know, I know that if somebody's, you know, an independent or leans left or whatever, they probably would listen to us at times and just say, well, that's just over-the-top, you know, rhetoric about the Democrats. And we're like, we're not making an allegation. We're observing what they're saying. We're observing their platform. And you look at the Democrats Socialists of America, which is the momentum of where the Democratic Party is going. And they wish to shred the Constitution of the United States and the most important parts of the Constitution of the United States.
1: Yep.
0: That's not over-the-top rhetoric. It's what they have said in their own words.
1: Yep.
2: No, this is it. This is what they're putting out there openly now and promoting. And I hope they promote the daylights out of it. Let's go. This can be shredded all day long. What this would actually mean for this country, well, it wouldn't be this country anymore.
0: No. No. Now, you'd have to go through a lot of constitutional, you know, the constitutional amendment process.
2: Now, you're bringing in reality.
0: Now, and that's going to be a tough thing to do. Even in the Senate, for example, let's say they start with the Senate.
1: Yeah.
0: Let's say they say, okay, let's do a constitutional amendment to get rid of the Senate. What are you doing in Vermont and Massachusetts?
2: Right.
0: Does Vermont and Massachusetts, when it comes down to it, the liberals there say, yes, let's give up our major representation for the things that we care about in the federal government?
2: I'm sure they wouldn't have a problem. I'm sure of it.
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6: With SRN News, I'm Jason Walker. President Trump says work is beginning immediately to fix the Lincoln Memorial reflecting pool, which turned green with algae and saw its new coat of paint peel just days after workers had completed the project. The president is blaming vandals, and experts say he likely is right. Federal judge ruling that a revamped federal tool the state election officials have used in their efforts to identify illegally registered non-citizen voters is unlawful. The judge sided with advocacy groups that argued the recent upgrades to the program called SAVE aggregated American-sensitive personal data. One of the most powerful figures in the history of the music industry has died. Clive Davis was instrumental in the early careers of countless superstars. He was 94.
7: Chance of showers and thunderstorms tonight, mostly cloudy. Becoming clear overnight with a low of 73. Mostly sunny on Tuesday with a high of 92. Partly cloudy on Tuesday night, low of 68. Sunny for Wednesday and a high of 92.
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0: He is Eric Cronin. I'm Gary McNamara. Coming up on the bottom of the hour, more on the memorandum of confusion. By the way, I love this story here. You know, it's just a continuation of it. It popped up again. Representative Ilhan Omar is facing intense scrutiny as Republicans demand an investigation after her husband's net worth magically plunged from a high of $30 million in her original filing to just $20K to $125K. Income last year, $200,000 to $100,000, according to the New York Post.
1: Hmm.
0: There's going to be an investigation of
1: time. Thank you.
0: As there should.
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2: 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Tired of congestion? Not that kind of congestion. We're talking about this kind. Avoid the congestion and stay informed with traffic on the 8s to keep you moving, whether you're driving to the office.
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7: With SRN News, I'm Jason Walker. The Senate passing a bipartisan housing bill. It aims to bring down home prices and increase supply. The 85-5 vote Monday represents one of the most sweeping efforts in recent decades to reduce federal regulations for housing. Federal judge has ruled that a revamped federal tool that state election officials have used in their efforts to identify illegally registered non-citizen voters is unlawful. Vice President J.D. Vance says the talks in Switzerland with Iranian officials created a good foundation for a final deal to end the war. He adds there has been progress on a number of fronts. Asian shares mixed and subdued trading as recent enthusiasm cools and markets face uncertainty. Benchmarks rose early Tuesday in Tokyo and Shanghai.
8: Chance of showers and thunderstorms tonight, mostly cloudy. Becoming clear overnight with a low of 73. Mostly sunny on Tuesday with a high of 92. Partly cloudy on Tuesday night, low of 68. Sunny for Wednesday and a high of 92.
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3: Tired of congestion? Not that kind of congestion. We're talking about this kind. Avoid the congestion and stay informed with traffic on the 8s to keep you moving. 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

0: We are Red Eye Radio. He is Eric Cronin. I'm Gary McNamara. Good morning. All right. So, you know, the entire thing with Fauci does have similarities to me with Russia collusion. Because when we were talking about, you're like, how is he going to get there? I'll tell you. You and I were always asking the question, why is the Biden administration, why are they protecting China?
1: Right.
0: What is it that, and we realized that eventually they weren't protecting China. They were protecting Fauci and others that were doing

0: that were illegal.
1: Yes.
0: We weren't supposed to be doing gain of function.
1: Right.
0: And they were doing it. That's who they were protecting. And I relate it to Russia collusion. It's the same thing you and I said before the Mueller report, the day before the Mueller report came out. If the Mueller report does not say, well, what we did when we started day one was we looked for evidence that Trump was colluding with the Russians. So we said, let's start with a clean slate. Where would you go first? Well, you'd go straight to the FISA warrant. Because the FISA warrant on Carter Page must have had the evidence. If you got a secret warrant on a person in the Trump campaign, that's where the evidence had to be. That's got to be the big evidence to convince a secret court to actually put, you know, do a FISA warrant on a member of the Trump campaign, of a presidential campaign. And we said, if he doesn't do that, if he says we didn't go down there, or they just don't mention that they went down there, then we knew it was all bogus.
1: Right.
0: Because you're always looking for the best evidence. The best evidence would be in a FISA warrant, right?
2: Yep, that's what I was saying earlier. It's just like Russian collusion. If you don't go back to the foundation of why it all happened, then you're bound to repeat it.
0: But they couldn't do that because it would have exposed Hillary, who was the creator of Russia collusion.
2: And if you kept going, we believe there could have been a connection going back to Mueller.
0: Oh, yeah, when he was with the FBI. Yeah, we always talked about that. Would it go as far back as Mueller?
2: Right. Because if you go back that far, then you've got to go back a little bit further. But why do we believe this then? And then you could go all the way back.
0: Well, but I don't think for Mueller it was as much as Russia collusion as it was that, you know, Mueller and FISA policy.
2: Yeah, there was that too.
0: Yeah.
2: Yeah, I mean, no. It was, well, that's the problem. Because we asked, is this only part of a bigger picture of them? Because remember, the courts in October of 2016, the outgoing, basically almost the end of the Obama administration, telling the FISA courts, sorry, we didn't follow your orders to quit violating people's rights.
0: And it went back to Mueller.
2: Yep. So we wanted to know if other things were happening, and there's the Mueller connection right there.
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6: With SRN News, I'm Jason Walker. Vice President J.D. Vance says the talks in Switzerland over the weekend with Iranian officials created a good foundation for a final deal to end the war. He adds there has been progress on, in his words, several fronts. The Senate approving a bipartisan housing measure that aims to bring down house prices and increase supply. The House is expected to give the bill final approval later this week, then send it to President Trump. He has signaled his support for that measure. Federal judge has ruled that a revamped federal tool that state election officials have used in their efforts to identify illegally registered non-citizen voters is unlawful. Asian shares are mixed in rather subdued trading. This is SRN.
7: Chance of showers and thunderstorms tonight, mostly cloudy. Becoming clear overnight with a low of 73. Mostly sunny on Tuesday with a high of 92. Partly cloudy on Tuesday night, low of 68. Sunny for Wednesday and a high of 92.
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0: video. He's here, according on Gary McNamara. You know, I know that if somebody's you know, an independent or leans left or whatever, they probably would listen to us at times and just say, well, that's just over the top, you know, rhetoric about the Democrats. And we're like, we're not making an allegation. We're observing what they're saying. We're observing their platform. And you look at the Democrats, Socialists of America, which is the momentum of where the Democratic Party is going. And they wish to shred the Constitution of the United States and the most important parts of the Constitution of the United States.
1: Yep.
0: That's not over-the-top rhetoric. It's what they have said in their own words.
1: Yep.
2: No, this is it. This is what they're putting out there openly now and promoting. And I hope they promote the daylights out of it. Let's go. This can be shredded all day long. What this would actually mean for this country, well, it wouldn't be this country anymore.
0: No. No. Now, you'd have to go through a lot of constitutional, you know, the constitutional amendment process.
2: Now, you're bringing in reality.
0: Now, and that's going to be a tough thing to do. Even in the Senate, for example, let's say they start with the Senate.
2: Yeah.
0: Let's say they say, okay, let's do a constitutional amendment to get rid of the Senate. What do you do in Vermont and Massachusetts?
2: Right.
0: Does Vermont and Massachusetts, when it comes down to it, the liberals there say, yes, let's give up our major representation for the things that we care about in the federal government?
2: I'm sure they wouldn't have a problem. I'm sure.
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4: Oh, girl, we got a big Monday coming up on Fox Across America with your main man, Jimmy Failla. We made it through the weekend. We have posted.
5: John Thune says lawmakers would review that proposal when it was formally submitted. Vice President J.D. Vance says talks in Switzerland with Iran officials creating a good foundation for a final deal to end the war. He adds there's been a lot of progress on several fronts. The Senate has passed a bipartisan housing measure. It aims to bring down home prices and increase supply. The House is expected to give the final bill approval later this week and send it to President Trump. Two notable obituaries, former Fed Chair Alan Greenspan, dead at 100, and music icon Clive Davis, gone at 94. SRN News.
6: Chance of showers and thunderstorms tonight, mostly cloudy. Becoming clear overnight with a low of 73. Mostly sunny on Tuesday with a high of 92. Partly cloudy on Tuesday night, low of 68. Sunny for Wednesday at a high of 92.
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0: We are Red Eye Radio. He is Eric Carley, and I'm Gary McNamara. I wanted to at least bring that up yesterday because it's so important to know. You know, we get so involved with the everyday current event things that we'll be covering, as we always do during every show. But I think it's important to look at and say, okay, the Democrat Socialists of America, which are the Mamdanis, the AOCs, the Bernie Sanders, the Platners, you know, and a bunch of other Democrats, even if they're not a part of the DSA, they're not going to challenge them. Democrats are afraid to challenge them, and Democrats still vote for them. And that's a huge problem when they're talking about just shredding the Constitution,
1: right,
0: including the separation of powers. It's very important to understand where one of the major political parties in the United States is heading and how radical their platform is. Mm.
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9: News this hour from Town Hall. I'm Jason Walker. Pentagon telling lawmakers it needs about $80 billion, mostly to cover the cost of the war in Iran. That proposal would add to what is already a sizable defense spending boost being sought by President Trump. Senate Majority Leader John Thune says lawmakers would review that proposal when it has been submitted. formally. In the meantime, Vice President J.D. Vance says there has been a lot of progress in the peace talks with Iran.
1: We laid a very good foundation for a successful final deal. The final deal is the house. We set the foundation. We haven't built the house, but we've laid a successful foundation to get to a good place for the American people.
9: Vance says that Iran's negotiators threatened to walk out of the talks at one point Sunday, but he defended social media posts by President Trump that had caused some of the Iranians to feel, well, offended.
1: What we told the Iranians yesterday is when you guys engage in what us millennials might call trash talk, you can't expect the President of the United States not to respond and not to correct the record.
9: Alan Greenspan, the former Federal Reserve chair who served under four different presidents, has died.
10: Greenspan's widow, television correspondent Andrea Mitchell, wrote in a statement, quote, "He will be remembered for his brilliance and his kindness. Being his life partner was the joy of my life." Greenspan served as chairman of the Federal Reserve for 18 years across four presidential administrations from 1987 to 2006. Mitchell said Greenspan died Monday morning from complications of Parkinson's disease. He was 100 years old.
9: That is Bernie Bennett. One of the most powerful figures in the history of music has died. Clive Davis, instrumental in the early careers of a number of superstars. Clive Davis was 94. More on these stories, townhall.com.
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12: I'm Marianne Nijab. Voting rights advocates rallied outside the legislative building in Raleigh Monday, protesting a sweeping election overhaul bill. They say the bill would create barriers to voting. Voting advocate Allison Jacokes tells CBS 17.
13: I want to let the legislature know that we are not okay with them taking away the rights of people to vote.
12: The election law changes bill would require post-election audits and expand post-election ballot challenges. It would also prohibit election officials from encouraging voter turnout. Durham County commissioners have approved a rule change that would make it easier to adopt development moratoriums in the future. The Unified Development Ordinance gives local governments more power and flexibility to decide if future moratoriums are needed. During public comment, residents and activists tied the change directly to future conversations around data centers and AI-driven growth. Raleigh's ability to host large-scale events is in the spotlight after thousands packed downtown for the Carolina Hurricanes' victory parade. Executive Director of the Greater Raleigh Sports Alliance, Scott Dupree, tells WRAL.
14: And they're seeing this and they're going, wait a second, if Raleigh can host this kind of event, this kind of Stanley Cup final, this kind of parade, these kind of activities so successfully, maybe they can host my event.
12: Attorney General Jeff Jackson announced Monday that Duke Energy Carolinas has reduced its proposed residential rate increase after objections. The proposed residential rate hike was lowered from 18% to 11.6%. Jackson said his office will continue challenging the proposal before the State Utilities Commission. It's been 1 month since police say two lawyers were shot near the Wake County Courthouse. Attorneys who work in the building say the incident still weighs heavy. Attorney Lee Turner was at the courthouse when the shooting happened outside and tells WRAL.
15: When you see an argument occurring, is that you don't just walk past it now, you kind of hang there a little bit just to make sure everything's okay with those people.
12: A grand jury last week indicted Gwendolyn White for the courthouse shooting. She is charged with two counts of attempted murder. As state lawmakers consider loosening restrictions on coastal hard structures such as jetties and terminal groins, a recent scientific review is highlighting the benefits and drawbacks of using them to combat beach erosion. Laura Moore, a member of the panel and a professor at the University of North Carolina at Chapel Hill, tells WWAY.
16: There is no true solution that's permanent on an eroding coastline, but you can slow down erosion in one place, but wherever you're slowing erosion down, you're leading to an increase in erosion elsewhere.
12: The proposed bill was filed in April and, if approved, would take effect in September. Town of Zebulon commissioner said soil testing is complete at Gill Street Park, where lead was discovered in the soil. The park has been temporarily closed for remediation projects. The town has partnered with Mount Zion United Holy Church to offer outdoor basketball access. The former owner of Raleigh's oldest restaurant, The Mecca, has died. Paul Dumbalis died last week at 68. Dumbalis worked at the family restaurant for almost 50 years and led the business for 28 years before selling in 2018. His grandfather opened The Mecca Luncheonette in 1930 at Fayetteville and Hargett Streets in downtown Raleigh, according to the restaurant's website. In 1937, it moved about a block south to 13 East Martin Street, where it remains. Oklahoma rolled past North Carolina 13-2 in Omaha for its first national championship since 1994 and SEC's seventh in a row. The Tar Heels North Carolina were runner-up for the third time since 2006. They now have 13 CWS appearances without a title. Coach Scott Forbes says it was an unforgettable season.
17: I'm so proud is the word I will use of this team and what they did and the hard work they put in to get us here. And I love them. They know how much I love them, and I'm just thankful.
12: Your WPTF forecast, partly sunny with a high near 89. Marianne Mija, WPTF News.
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22: From the Johnson Hyundai Traffic Center, seeing a quiet start to your morning commute. No major sign of slowing. 64 westbound as you enter in from Zebulon this morning. That moves well between NC-96 and your Lizard Lick Road exit. Heading towards I-87 southbound. No major sign of slowing between Window Falls Parkway and your 440 ramps. 440 maintaining the posted speed limit around the capital city this morning between I-87 and Wade Avenue. 540 in North Raleigh. That moves problem-free between Capitol Boulevard and Aviation Parkway. If you're riding in from Johnston County, 40 westbound as well between the Clayton Bypass and Jones Sausage Road. 40 through South Raleigh doesn't slow you down between Rock Quarry and US 1440. And from Apex 1 North as well, 540 toll roads up through Tryon Road. Approaching your airport exits this morning, no major sign of congestion. Approaching RDU eastbound, westbound 40 moves problem free. In Durham, 885 is southbound, and no major signs of congestion between Ellis and I-40. And at 40 eastbound traffic in Durham, pretty light between NC-54 and your 885 ramps. I'm Brandon Wright. That's the latest in the Johnson Hyundai Traffic Center.
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3: 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I'm Cooper Lawrence, health and wellness expert. This is all well and good. Researchers from the Center for Research and Innovation at Newport Healthcare surveyed 600 teenagers aged 12 to 17. They asked about how often their caregiver's phone use seemed to pull attention away from them. They compared those scores to measures of attachment style, which is how securely teens connect with others. The results were striking. The more distracted their caregivers were on their phones, the more likely they were to show signs of anxious or avoidant attachment. The problem is that both of those are linked to poorer mental health and relationship struggles later in life. Experts say a no-device dinner or any designated time can help. I'm Cooper Lawrence, and this is All Well and Good.
4: Your WPTF forecast, partly sunny with a high near 89. Overnight, partly cloudy with a low around 66. Wednesday, sunny with a high near 88.
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7: The proximity of new data centers to utilities in Vance County has prompted local residents to inquire about their quality of life, and citizens in the area are seeking transparency from their local representatives, believing their research shows data centers are not beneficial to the community. Steph Gans is from Clean Water for North Carolina, and she joins us now. Steph, how are you?
24: Very good. Thanks for having me.
7: Thank you. Is your main concern regarding data centers the contamination that could play a factor when building such a center?
24: Yeah. I mean, I don't know if that's the number one concern. These mm-hmm. data centers can have like unregulated contaminants like PFAS in them. So that is a potential additional source of PFAS or other contaminants that we might not know are in there. But concern is also the water usage, right? Just the sheer amount of water that they use.
7: Have city leaders been as transparent about these data centers as you would like?
24: Great question. So in many cases, we see that local leaders are being asked to sign non-disclosure agreements. And local leaders can negotiate with a business behind closed doors, but these non-disclosure agreements even take the information that's hidden even further beyond that and potentially into the future. And that's led a lot of community members to feel blindsided and shocked when they see that land that was rezoned, they didn't actually know what the use for that land was going to be. And maybe if they had known it would be for a data center, they would have spoken up.
7: Now, right. Now, a lot of these data centers are going along, such as the one being proposed in Vance County, are being built right next to a major road that could impact, say, Carr Lake's water resources. And there's already a state drought, and this water resource is pretty much helping out Vance County and neighboring counties. And I guess a lingering question here is, exactly what happens for these residents and what happens to the water when there is a drought.
24: That's a great question, and it's a question that we have as well. Do local residents get the priority? Do the humans, people, plants, and animals that need the water get priority, or does the data center? That's something that, you know, we don't necessarily have clear answers on, and that's one of the things that we will be asking our local decision makers about locally, and also on our NC Data Center Lobby Day that we have coming up on Wednesday.
7: Yeah, I was going to ask about that, Ashley. How much back and forth, how much dialogue is between a grassroots group like Vance Voters Against Data Centers and those town leaders who are leading to the centers being built?
24: I mean, I think, unfortunately, if there's non-disclosure agreements in place, that dialogue sometimes happens after the fact when things have been rezoned, or sometimes folks can get it info ahead of time and can start that dialogue earlier and put some regulations in place. A lot of local communities have put a moratorium on data centers because there were community members that were concerned, or there was so much pushback to a proposal that led community members, or that led local leaders, to change their mind and either reject a rezoning and then pass a moratorium.
7: Now, you mentioned there is going to be a press conference coming up on Wednesday morning. What can state lawmakers do about the impact of data centers right now?
24: There's a lot they could do. One of the things that they could certainly do is to make changes to our water use process. Right now, we don't have a water permitting process in North Carolina. So we don't have a lot of protections from big water users that might want to come into our communities. We have tax exemptions. Data centers have certain tax exemptions that make them, you know, want to locate here. These are businesses that clearly don't need tax exemptions and would probably be built anyway without them. And we're seeing high electric bills as well. And so legislating to make sure that those costs aren't passed off to customers, not just for transmitting the electricity, but also for additional power plants that might be built to power them. There are so many things that we would like to see them take action on, and it's a pretty complicated issue. So another thing state legislators can do and other states have done is pass a moratorium on a statewide level and then allow the regulations to catch up and make sure that we have, you know, good water protections and that we get rid of those tax exemptions and that we don't see electricity bills increase.
7: Unfortunately, it appears that that's possible that could happen, particularly when it comes to Duke Energy. So we'll just have to say there are 93 data centers currently in operation in North Carolina. And they report that for every direct data center job, 6 additional jobs are created. But fresh water only makes up about...
22: From the Johnson Hyundai Traffic Center, still seeing a quiet start to the morning commute. I mean, there's kind of slowing as you come in from Johnston County on 40 westbound. That moves well between the Clayton Bypass and Jones Sausage Road. And once you're in Raleigh this morning, 44, 45, 40, all moving well this morning at the posted speed limit. Not seeing any major volume collecting around the triangle this early morning. 1 north in from Apex continues to move well. 55 through the Cary Parkway, 40 approaching your airport exits, no major signs of slowing as you hit that RDU area. In from Eastern Wake County, 64 westbound, still pretty quiet this morning between NC-96 and your Lizard Lick Road exit. In Durham, 885 shows no signs of slowing between Ellis and I-40. 40 eastbound in Durham as you work into the park this morning, solid green between NC-54 and your 885 ramps. 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I'm Brandon Wright. That's the latest in the Johnson Hyundai Traffic Center.
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3: Your WPTF forecast, partly sunny with a high near 89. Overnight, partly cloudy with a low around 66. Wednesday, sunny with a high near 88.
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4: Vice President J.D. Vance says his lengthy talks with senior Iranian officials in Switzerland created a good foundation for a final deal to end the Iran war. Bruce Gentleson from the Duke University Samford School of Public Policy joins us now to discuss the latest developments in ending this conflict. Bruce, how are you?

0: Iranian leaders have looked at how Donald Trump has manipulated the markets in some regards and could do that themselves concerning the Strait of Hormuz?
1: Well, you know, it's interesting. We went to the war here supposedly about weapons of mass destruction, the possibility that Iran would develop nuclear weapons. That has by no means been resolved, actually further behind than we were when President Obama made the deal 11 years ago. But what's happened now is we have given the Iranians a weapon of mass disruption. You know, never before have they ever used the closing of the Straits of Hormuz as a weapon. And they've now found how potent it can be. And however this is resolved, the straits are partially open now. They get fully open. Iran now has this in their repertoire going forward. And that's a huge change in the geopolitics of energy that affects all countries.
0: Absolutely, especially concerning this one. And this has proven, again, to drive up cost of oil, which has been well documented among other items. There are pro-isolationist figures in both major parties, most notably Mamdani in New York with the Democratic Party, who is certainly a rising star, though he certainly can be divisive. Do you think this is going to lead to more of an isolationist stance from both parties, this whole experience?
1: With both parties, Donald Trump is being criticized from the right and the left, you know, on this. I think what the country needs is not so much open-ended interventionism or isolationism. It needs a pragmatic approach to where we use our military and economic power, where we use diplomacy, you know, and where we pursue our interests in a pragmatic way. The world has changed since the world of the Cold War and even the first decade after the Cold War. It's not in our interest to come home. We've seen that with trade. We've seen that with, you know, all sorts of other issues. So we need to be sort of real pragmatic and figure out where American interests are and aren't, and not go to either extreme.
0: It seems like the next president, whoever that may be, this is a situation that's not going to wind up like Korea, where there was a positive stance from it at some point. I'm not sure what positive could come from this. So could the next president be left with no choice but to do something, especially if Iran opens and closes the Strait of Hormuz almost at will?
1: You know, I actually think that because Donald Trump in his second term has used military power so often and has used, you know, intimidation of allies, you know, against the NATO allies, against Denmark over Greenland, Canada, the 51st day. I actually think the next president can come in and say to the American people, you know, just running around like a bully doesn't serve our interests. We need to use diplomacy, not cheers for diplomacy, but at least two cheers, and see the ways in which that works and restrict the ways in which we use our amazing military only to those situations in which it's very much in our interest and there's no other option.
0: Yeah, and I am curious to see exactly how the Iranians will respond, even if Donald Trump does send them a big check, and they could still wind up controlling the Strait of Hormuz even if they get $300 billion.
1: They can. You know, they can. We've already waived some oil sanctions. And you know, one of the real sad parts of this, among the many sad parts, is the Obama deal in 2015 was actually working pretty well. American intelligence said so, international intelligence, even Israeli intelligence, not Israeli political leaders, but Israeli intelligence. And when Trump got out of it in 2018, he did it largely because it was Obama's, right? And if you think about it, if he had used his toughness and his credibility to build on that deal, not just throw it out to say Obama did okay, but I can do better and build on it, we'd be in a lot better place with Iran in so many ways and with the Middle East as a region.
0: The Donald Trump supporters, you know, they tend to come in two different wings. There's the core base that really doesn't apologize for anything. And then there's the group that stand their beliefs as much in religion as they do in politics. They're very pro-Israel and they're anti-Iran. Typically, Donald Trump, when he does unpopular things, he may lose a supporter here and there, but never really in mass. Do you think that this has been enough of a negative experience where he could lose supporters in mass?
1: He has fractured the MAGA base more than any other single issue. You're right. There's still an element that will stay with him probably no matter what. But he's fractured the base, and he's fundamentally alienated independents because he won the last election on the basis of independent.

0: swinging to him over Kamala Harris. And that's the vote that people are looking at in 2026, and that's the vote that people look at in 2028.
1: From the Johnson Hyundai Traffic Center, still seeing quiet conditions this morning. Moving around North Raleigh, 540 continues to look good. Capitol Boulevard out to Aviation Parkway, about an 18-minute ride time. 1 North of 55 through the Cary Parkway, about a 6-7-minute ride time for you this morning. Free and clear of any major delays. 40 through South Raleigh also moving well between Rockaway Road and your US 1440 ramps. Coming in from Johnston, the County 40 westbound moves well between the Clayton Bypass and Jones Sausage Road. And a major sign is slowing to 440 around the Capital City. Between Capitol Boulevard and Wade Avenue, also about a 6-minute drive time. In from Eastern Wake County, 64 westbound, still moving quite nice this morning between NC-96 and your Lizard Lick Road exit, and at 87 southbound traffic, so relatively light between Window Falls Parkway and your 540 ramps. 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I'm Brandon Wright. That's the latest from the Johnson Hyundai Traffic Center.
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3: I'm Marianne Nijab. Voting rights advocates rallied outside the legislative building in Raleigh Monday, protesting a sweeping election overhaul bill. They say the bill would create barriers to voting. Voting advocate Allison Jacokes tells CBS 17.
4: I want to let the legislature know that we are not okay with them taking away the rights of people to vote.
3: The election law changes bill would require post-election audits and expand post-election ballot challenges. It would also prohibit election officials from encouraging voter turnout. Durham County commissioners have approved a rule change that would make it easier to adopt development moratoriums in the future. The Unified Development Ordinance gives local governments more power and flexibility to decide if future moratoriums are needed. During public comment, residents and activists tied the change directly to future conversations around data centers and AI-driven growth. Raleigh's ability to host large-scale events is in the spotlight after thousands packed downtown for the Carolina Hurricanes' victory parade. Executive Director of the Greater Raleigh Sports Alliance, Scott Dupree, tells WRAL.
5: And they're seeing this and they're going, wait a second, if Raleigh can host this kind of event, this kind of Stanley Cup final, this kind of parade, these kind of activities so successfully, maybe they can host my event.
3: Attorney General Jeff Jackson announced Monday that Duke Energy Carolinas has reduced its proposed residential rate increase after objections. The proposed residential rate hike was lowered from 18% to 11.6%. Jackson said his office will continue challenging the proposal before the State Utilities Commission. It's been 1 month since police say two lawyers were shot near the Wake County Courthouse. Attorneys who work in the building say the incident still weighs heavy. Attorney Lee Turner was at the courthouse when the shooting happened outside and tells WRAL.
6: When you see an argument occurring, is that you don't just walk past it now, you kind of hang there a little bit just to make sure everything's okay with those people.
3: A grand jury last week indicted Gwendolyn White for the courthouse shooting. She's charged with two counts of attempted murder. As state lawmakers consider loosening restrictions on coastal hard structures such as jetties and terminal groins, a recent scientific review is highlighting the benefits and drawbacks of using them to combat beach erosion. Laura Moore, a member of the panel and a professor at the University of North Carolina at Chapel Hill, tells WWAY.
7: There is no true solution that's permanent on an eroding coastline, but you can slow down erosion in one place, but wherever you're slowing erosion down, you're leading to an increase in erosion elsewhere.
3: The proposed bill was filed in April and, if approved, would take effect in September. Town of Zebulon commissioner said soil testing is complete at Gill Street Park, where lead was discovered in the soil. The park has been temporarily closed for remediation projects. The town has partnered with Mount Zion United Holy Church to offer outdoor basketball access. The former owner of Raleigh's oldest restaurant, The Mecca, has died. Paul Dumbalis died last week at 68. Dumbalis worked at the family restaurant for almost 50 years and led the business for 28 years before selling in 2018. His grandfather opened The Mecca Luncheonette in 1930 at Fayetteville and Hargett Streets in downtown Raleigh, according to the restaurant's website. In 1937, it moved about a block south to 13 East Martin Street, where it remains. Oklahoma rolled past North Carolina 13-2 in Omaha for its first national championship since 1994, and SEC's seventh in a row. The Tar Heels North Carolina were runner-up for the third time since 2006. They now have 13 CWS appearances without a title. Coach Scott Forbes says it was an unforgettable season.
2: I'm so proud is the word I will use of this team and what they did and the hard work they put in to get us here. And I love them. They know how much I love them. And I'm just thankful.
3: Your WPTF forecast, partly sunny with a high near 89. Marianne Mija, WPTF News.
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11: SFN News, I'm Kyle Nashheim. It's an issue that keeps coming up, including at a recent Senate Ag Committee hearing, the disconnect between tariffs to open markets and continued ad hoc farm assistance. The question was trade versus aid. First, there was almost $30 billion, then another $12 billion, and $28 billion in the first Trump term. Michigan Democratic Senator Elisa Slotnick.
12: If we're talking and you're highlighting 19 new trade deals that this administration has done, why do we need the sloppy tariffs? I think it's hard to explain why there's literally assistance being farmed out by your agency for a policy that's working.
11: Ag Secretary Brooke Rollins pointed to the Biden administration.
13: The $30 billion you're talking about was approved before we came in. So y'all voted on that in late 2024, that $30 billion. We came in and implemented the tariffs in 2025.
11: Slotkin wasn't convinced.
12: But is there not $12 billion in assistance that you are currently farming out to farmers, including mine, because they do not have enough money and have lost access to foreign markets?
11: Rollins says the ag trade deficit has been halved and major farm exports will be up by double digits this year. And as the midterms approach, she blames the prior administration for making no new trade deals. For many Americans, the recent Juneteenth federal holiday is viewed through the lens of history celebrating emancipation from slavery. But for residents of Nicodemus, Kansas, the story isn't confined to the history books. Dr. John Ella Holmes says descendants of the original settlers are still farming there today.
14: But how much pride it was in order to own your own land. Oh my goodness, and build your home and be able to give that to your children as ancestral wealth. And that was instilled in us throughout the years, because today here in 2026, I have a lot of pride that we still own just 40 of the original acres that were homesteaded by my great-great-grandparents. And so that pride was instilled in us.
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3: Your WPTF forecast, partly sunny with a high near 89. Overnight, partly cloudy with a low around 66. Wednesday, sunny with a high near 88.
1: From the Johnson Hyundai Traffic Center, still seeing a quiet start as you get moving this morning. 64 in from Eastern Wake County. That moves well between NC-96 and your Lizard Lick Road exit. See no major sign of slowing. 87 southbound between Window Falls Parkway and your 440 ramps. 440 still pretty quiet this morning around the capital city between those I-87 ramps towards Lake Boone Trail. In North Raleigh, 540 still checking in at the posted speed limit between Lewisburg Road and Aviation Parkway. Coming in from Johnston County, working 40 westbound in between the Clayton Bypass and Jones Sausage Road. You're able to do the posted speed limit. 40 through South Raleigh, also no sign of slowing between Rockaway Road and your US 1440 ramps. And from Southern Wake County, 1 North moves well. Your 540 toll roads up through the Cary Parkway. Durham's 885, it continues to be problem-free between Ellis and I-40. 40 eastbound. Also in the Bull City moves free and clear of any major delay between NC-54 and your 885 ramps. 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I'm Brandon Wright. That's the latest from the Johnson Hyundai Traffic Center.
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3: Your WPTF forecast, partly sunny with a high near 89. Overnight, partly cloudy with a low around 66. Wednesday, sunny with a high near 88.
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24: Alan Greenspan, who was an economist and the longtime head of the Federal Reserve, has died at the age of 100 after complications from Parkinson's disease. His wife of 29 years, Andrea Mitchell, who was an NBC correspondent, broke the news today. Mike Walden is an NC State professor of economics emeritus, and he joins us now. Mike, how are you?
0: I'm well, Jeff. Hope you are.
24: I'm fine. Alan Greenspan, it's kind of a throwback to another time when his position was viewed completely independent of the administration, regardless of what administration it might have been, because he served under four different presidents.
0: He did. He was an iconic person. He worked in the private sector. He was the chief economic advisor for President Ford. And then he was appointed by President Reagan to be the chair of the Federal Reserve. And then he was also reappointed by Bill Clinton and George H.W. Bush, as well as George W. Bush. So he was viewed very positively, which is by both sides of the aisle, which is very rare situation to have today. He, I think, is best known for guiding the economy through a couple of downturns in the 1990s very, very effectively. We had an inflation problem then, not quite as bad as we've had recently, but he had an inflation problem then. He was able to bring that inflation rate down without causing a recession, which is very, very rare. So he gets a lot of applause from economists for being a very, very capable public servant.
24: And he also oversaw the economy during the final years of the Cold War era and into the dawn of the digital age, right about the time of Bill Clinton's first term in office, when the Internet was becoming more of a factor in how we looked at things. And that couldn't have been an easy transition.
0: Oh, that's true, because like we're worrying about now with AI, whether that's going to cause some negative effects on the labor market, we had the same concerns then. And he was, again, Federal Reserve doesn't control the economy, but they have some massive powers through influencing interest rates as well as the money supply. And he had a very, very uncanny ability to read the economy and predict the economy and know which buttons to push. I do want to say, before we run out of time, something humorous about Alan Greenspan, because there was a term created called Greenspan speak. And Greenspan was very open in talking about this. He argued that when he would go to testify before Congress, which we had to do several times a year, he would answer. First of all, he would tell all the Congress people how great they are. He said, first, you have to praise them. And then he would give answers to questions that if you heard him speaking, it sounded great. You know, he used all these great words and great sentencing instruction, et cetera. But when someone like me would read the transcript later, you'd realize he said nothing. He just had this uncanny ability to act as if he was answering a question when he really didn't. And he did that on purpose because he did not want to reveal the hand of the Federal Reserve. He didn't want to tip the people off on what the Federal Reserve was going to do with interest rates or money supply, et cetera. He thought that was best kept secret. So there was this notion called Greenspan speak.
24: And often, sometimes, some of the best leaders know a way to phrase their way around troubles and obstacles like that. There are critics who said that he created the conditions for the global financial crisis that happened in 2007 and 2008.
0: Yes.
24: How much do you think that's justifiable?
0: Well, he wasn't there when we went into that very deep recession. It's one of the worst recessions we've ever had. It's when the housing market collapsed. But if you go back and look at the years leading up to that, the Federal Reserve then was very, very lax on interest rates. They wanted to create low interest rates so people could borrow and buy things. So I think that's the criticism. So with hindsight, we can say he was wrong on that. He was too, what we call, too loose on monetary policy. So, yeah, that's one of the marks against him. But, he was there 20 years. He's going to have a mixture of ups and downs, and I think the ups clearly, in my opinion, exceeded the downs.
24: Yeah, and he was there Black Monday back October 19th, 1987, mm-hmm. when the Dow plummeted more than 22%. He had to act pretty swiftly after that because that was one of the most dire days in modern American stock market history.
0: And I think that was one of his high water marks, because he did act. I remember that day clearly. I was mm-hmm. at NC State teaching. He acted very, very quickly, and what they did is they pumped a lot of money into the system, and some people would have maybe looked at that and said, well, no, this is a minor thing. Well, he knew it was not a minor thing. It was a major thing that could have turned into a catastrophe. So I think that might have been his high water mark.
24: The longest expansion in modern American history started during the last months of what turned out to be George H.W. Bush's term in office in March of 1991, shortly after Desert Storm ended, and that went on for a good 10 years or so.
0: It did. Greenspan had a model in his head of the economy, and he would talk about that. He could read numbers very, very well. He wasn't perfect all the time, but he could read economic data very, very well. The story is that he had a bad back. And you see pictures of him when he was the chief advisor to President Ford. There's a picture I remember seeing him of a Ford cabinet, and Greenspan is laying down in the Oval Office because he had a bad back. And so every morning he would soak in a tub.
1: From the Johnson Hyundai Traffic Center, we're seeing that quiet ride as you ride in from Eastern Wayne County. No major sign of slowing this morning between your 64 westbound between NC-96 and your Lizard Lake Road exit. 440 pretty quiet around the capital city this morning. No major sign of slowing between I-87 and your Lake Boone Trail exit. 40 through South Raleigh also keeping you moving at the posted speed limit between Rock Quarry Road and your US 1-440 ramps. No major sign of slowing of 40 approaching your airport exit between Harrison Avenue and Aviation Parkway. And North Raleigh 540 westbound still moves well between Capitol Boulevard and your Aviation Parkway exit. Taking a look at your 1 North traffic in from Apex, that's pretty quiet this morning between your 540 toll roads and your Cary Parkway exit. And Durham 885 southbound moves problem free between Ellis and I-40. 40 eastbound also shows no signs of slowing between NC-54 and your 885 ramps. I'm Brandon Wright. That's the latest from the Johnson Hyundai Traffic Center.
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25: Some states and other countries have put restrictions in place on taking cattle imports from Texas after the New World Schoolroom crossed the U.S.-Mexico border. Dr. Charles Martinez, an agriculture and resource economist with the University of Tennessee, talked about the potential impact on Texas, the biggest beef producer in the U.S.
26: The immediate reaction is that we know now that if we think about a location of animals, and we'll call that a supply, if we think of that area where the fly was, case one and two were, and then as it spread a little bit, and now we know there are some states that are not allowing any cattle from Texas to flow into their state, and Canada and Mexico have made their stances on not allowing animals or that originate from Texas to. If we just think about the state of Texas and their supply and the supply of animals that they have, and now we're losing demand with that supply, that could have some market implications.
25: It's hard to know how much impact there will be in the cattle markets.
26: Now, Texas is so big that some of that might not be too much cause of concern. Or if animals are coming from like the far northeast side of Texas, where it's not so much like Tyler, Texas, and kind of more in that area, they might not be seeing too much of a disturbance in the markets. But if you're in South Texas and you're used to hitting your daily or your weekly livestock auction or your local sale barn, there might be some implications right now by way of no supply, no demand, and market just going zilch for a little bit because of this newness and this unknownness.
25: He describes the situation as unknown, even though the U.S. has dealt with New World screwworm in the past.
26: Yeah, we had screwworm a long time ago, but most folks that are in the marketplace, you know, a large majority of them were not around during that time and didn't see what happened in the marketplace. And, you know, how does the market react and how do people react to something that they hadn't seen in quite a bit? It creates a lot of uncertainty, i.e. a lot of risk into the market. And when you have uncertainty in that risk, it's kind of hard to pin down what we'll see. But in the meantime, we do know that there's restriction on animals being moved, so that impacts supply.
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9: NCN Sports, I'm Tony Rixby. Oklahoma rolled past North Carolina 13-2 in Omaha last night for its first College World Series national championship since 1994 and the SEC's seventh in a row. The Tar Heels were runner-up for the third time since 2006, now have 13 College World Series appearances without a title. Coach Scott Forbes, though, says he's very proud of his team.
10: This group loved each other all season. They took us on a ride that was unbelievable. We came up a little bit short, but I would take that ride again every day of the year.
9: Forbes says it was an unforgettable season.
10: I'm so proud is the word I will use of this team and what they did and the hard work they put in to get us here. And I love them. They know how much I love them. And I'm just thankful for the group and for the season that we had.
9: The Sooners were back in top form offensively after managing only four singles in a 6-2 loss in Game 2. They handed the Tar Heels their most lopsided loss of the season. Sagar Magani reports that Lionel Messi made more World Cup history.
11: In his record sixth World Cup, Messi now also stands alone as the tournament's top goal scorer. He tallied both goals as Argentina beat Austria 2-0 in advancing to the knockout stage.
9: The Dallas Mavericks and Dusty May of national champion Michigan are finalizing an agreement for the coach to make the jump from college to the NBA. May and the Wolverines won the NCAA championship over UConn back in April. That came 3 years after the 49-year-old led Florida Atlantic to its only Final Four appearance. Major League Baseball yesterday, Orioles beating the Angels 6-1. Nationals with a 4-1 win over the Phillies. The Cubs and the Mets were rained out yesterday. Dodgers with a 2-1 win over the Minnesota Twins. 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Ben Thomas reports it was a big weekend for one prominent hockey family.
12: Matthew and Brady Tkachuk won gold medals together with Team USA in this year's Olympics. And famously, or infamously, instigated fights together at last year's Four Nations face-off.
13: That's been a great weekend for the Tkachuks.
12: On Sunday, they became teammates again when the Florida Panthers sent four draft picks to the Ottawa Senators for Brady. But there was more.
13: It was a thrill to get that call.
12: Their father, Keith Tkachuk, elected to the Hockey Hall of Fame.
13: I just couldn't believe it. I actually didn't tell my family for about 45 minutes.
9: In the WNBA yesterday, in overtime, Dallas over Seattle 112-110. Connecticut beat Chicago 92-63. Atlanta over Toronto 94-87. 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
1: From the Johnson Hyundai Traffic Center, still quiet as you navigate Your streets this morning, no major sign of slowing in from Eastern Wake County, 64 westbound moves well between 1896 and your Lizard Lick Road exit. And no major sign of slowing as you enter into the capital city. 440 westbound maintains the speed limit between I-87 and your Wade Avenue exit. 40 in from Johnston County moves well between the Clayton Bypass and Jones Sausage Road. No slowing in South Raleigh. 40 westbound it moves well between Rockaway Road and your US 1440 ramps. In from Apex 1 North also shows no sign of slowing between your 540 Toll Road and the Cary Parkway. And North Raleigh 540 westbound maintains the posted speed limit between Capitol Boulevard and Aviation Parkway. In Durham 885 southbound moves well between Ellis and I-40. Your 40 eastbound in Durham right now also moving well between NC-54 through your 885 ramps. I'm Brandon Wright. That's the latest from the Johnson Hyundai Traffic Center.
14: Tired of congestion? Not that kind of congestion. We're talking about this kind. Avoid the congestion and stay informed with traffic on the 8s to keep you moving, whether you're driving to the office.
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14: 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Or heading home for the day.
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21: Breaking news this hour from Town Hall. I'm Rich Thomason. Good day in for a bumpy ride today on Wall Street with stock futures deep in the red, the tech sector being especially hard hit, with the Nasdaq futures down around 2.5%, driven lower by a slump in shares of SpaceX. Vice President Vance is suggesting the Reagan doctrine, trust but verify, very much alive and well when it comes to the ongoing negotiations with Iran.
22: My point is not that I trust or distrust anybody. My point is that I trust actions. And what the president has asked us to do is verify what they're doing, focus less on what they're saying.
21: The vice president says the Iran talks are off to a positive start. But as the BBC's Sanjay Dasgupta explains, some key issues remain to be ironed out.
27: Speaking to Iranian state television as he traveled back from the talks in Switzerland, Iran's lead negotiator Mohammad Bakir Ghalibaf said he'd already made it clear through his previous postings on social media that the administration of the Strait of Hormuz would never return to the way it was before the war. He also said Iran-US had agreed to establish coordination mechanisms for 30 days to ensure smooth passage for vessels through the strait. Speaking to reporters on Monday, President Trump had said the Strait of Hormuz was totally open.
21: The Pentagon is asking Congress for roughly $80 billion, mostly to cover the cost of the Iran war. President Trump pays a visit to Pennsylvania's Lehigh Valley today, making a stop at a Mack truck plant in the Allentown area, casting a spotlight on the U.S. economy and the crucial role of American manufacturing. And politically, Pennsylvania is an important swing state. In 2016 and 2024, it was Pennsylvania vote that helped Mr. Trump to win the White House. And on Wall Street, the Dow futures are down 248 points. NASDAQ futures 781 points lower. The S&P futures down 99. More on these stories, townhall.com.
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2: I'm Marianne Nijab. Voting rights advocates rallied outside the legislative building in Raleigh Monday, protesting a sweeping election overhaul bill. They say the bill would create barriers to voting. Voting advocate Allison Jacokes tells CBS 17.
3: I want to let the legislature know that we are not okay with them taking away the rights of people to vote.
2: The election law changes bill would require post-election audits and expand post-election ballot challenges. It would also prohibit election officials from encouraging voter turnout. Durham County commissioners have approved a rule change that would make it easier to adopt development moratoriums in the future. The Unified Development Ordinance gives local governments more power and flexibility to decide if future moratoriums are needed. During public comment, residents and activists tied the change directly to future conversations around data centers and AI-driven growth. Raleigh's ability to host large-scale events is in the spotlight after thousands packed downtown for the Carolina Hurricanes' victory parade. Executive Director of the Greater Raleigh Sports Alliance, Scott Dupree, tells WRAL.
4: And they're seeing this and they're going, wait a second, if Raleigh can host this kind of event, this kind of Stanley Cup final, this kind of parade, these kind of activities so successfully, maybe they can host my event.
2: Attorney General Jeff Jackson announced Monday that Duke Energy Carolinas has reduced its proposed residential rate increase after objections. The proposed residential rate hike was lowered from 18% to 11.6%. Jackson said his office will continue challenging the proposal before the State Utilities Commission. It's been 1 month since police say two lawyers were shot near the Wake County Courthouse. Attorneys who work in the building say the incident still weighs heavy. Attorney Lee Turner was at the courthouse when the shooting happened outside and tells WRAL.
15: When you see an argument occurring, is that you don't just walk past it now, you kind of hang there a little bit just to make sure everything's okay with those people.
2: A grand jury last week indicted Gwendolyn White for the courthouse shooting. She is charged with two counts of attempted murder. As state lawmakers consider loosening restrictions on coastal hard structures such as jetties and terminal groins, a recent scientific review is highlighting the benefits and drawbacks of using them to combat beach erosion. Laura Moore, a member of the panel and a professor at the University of North Carolina at Chapel Hill, tells WWAY.
16: There is no true solution that's permanent on an eroding coastline, but you can slow down erosion in one place, but wherever you're slowing erosion down, you're leading to an increase in erosion elsewhere.
2: The proposed bill was filed in April and, if approved, would take effect in September. Town of Zebulon commissioner said soil testing is complete at Gill Street Park, where lead was discovered in the soil. The park has been temporarily closed for remediation projects. The town has partnered with Mount Zion United Holy Church to offer outdoor basketball access. The former owner of Raleigh's oldest restaurant, The Mecca, has died. Paul Dumbalis died last week at 68. Dumbalis worked at the family restaurant for almost 50 years and led the business for 28 years before selling in 2018. His grandfather opened The Mecca Luncheonette in 1930 at Fayetteville and Hargett Streets in downtown Raleigh, according to the restaurant's website. In 1937, it moved about a block south to 13 East Martin Street, where it remains. Oklahoma rolled past North Carolina 13-2 in Omaha for its first national championship since 1994, and SEC's seventh in a row. The Tar Heels North Carolina were runner-up for the third time since 2006. They now have 13 CWS appearances without a title. Coach Scott Forbes says it was an unforgettable season.
10: I'm so proud is the word I will use of this team and what they did and the hard work they put in to get us here, and I love them. They know how much I love them, and I'm just thankful.
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9: Good morning, everyone. I'm Tony Bixby. Welcome into the WPTF Morning News for this Tuesday morning. We're going to have a slightly cooler day, although it's very humid out there right now. 77 degrees, our current temperature. We're going to get up to around 89. Have a very good chance of showers and thunderstorms today. Some of them could be severe at times. Coming up this morning, we'll talk with Dr. Mike Walden about the legacy of Alan Greenspan, the late former chairman of the Fed who died yesterday at the age of 100. We'll be talking with the folks from Bankrate, also looking at youth soccer, how the World Cup could be impacting that in North Carolina, and we'll look at alternatives to the death penalty. All of that coming up. But our first stop, as always, is in the Johnson Hyundai Traffic Center as we say good morning to Brandon Wright.
1: Yes, good morning, and we're watching a very light start to the morning commute here. Coming in from Eastern Wake County, 64 westbound, maintaining the posted speed limit between NC 96 through that Lizard Lick Road exit. And that extends on to 87 southbound. We're not seeing a lot of volume just yet between Window Falls Parkway and your 440 ramps. 440 moves quiet around the capital city between those I-87 ramps and Lake Boone Trail. 540 in North Raleigh, also pretty quiet this morning between Capitol Boulevard and Aviation Parkway in your westbound lanes. In South Raleigh, 40 westbound moves well between Rock Quarry and your US 1440 ramps. No major sign of slowing coming in from Johnston County either on 40 westbound between the Clayton Bypass and Jones Sausage Road. In Apex, 1 north moves pretty quiet between 55 through your Cary Parkway exit. And no major sign of slowing as you approach RDU this morning, 40 east, 40 west. You can make your flight in time if you leave on time. 885 southbound in Durham also moves pretty quiet this morning between Ellis and I-40, and a 40 eastbound in Durham, not giving you any problems between NC-54 and your 885 ramps. I'm Brandon Wright. That's the latest from the Johnson Hyundai Traffic Center.
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2: Your WPTF forecast, partly sunny with a high near 89. Overnight, partly cloudy with a low around 66. Wednesday, sunny with a high near 88.
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9: Good morning, everyone. It's 6:12 on the WPTF Morning News. The State Auditor's Office found the North Carolina Division of Employment Security distributed $47.2 million in fraudulent unemployment payments between 2021 and 2025. State Auditor Dave Bolick told CBS 17.
8: The division was able to recover only 12.2 of that $47 million. So that's just taxpayer money that is now gone, and it's not coming back.
9: Employment Security Assistant Secretary Mark Antoine Keith pushing back, saying they're working to recover the money no matter how long it takes.
11: We're going to be recovering it this year, next year, 5 years from now. So we don't have a timeline. And we are not, so this is not something that we're just write off and say you're good. We're in the heart of it right now.
9: The Carolina Hurricane Stanley Cup Victory Parade last Saturday brought over 180,000 people to downtown Raleigh. Could that lead to bigger things from the city of Raleigh in terms of Major League Sports? Scott DeVries is the head of the Greater Raleigh Sports Alliance. He says this weekend reignited conversations among major players that Raleigh can compete with larger markets. He tells ABC 11, the only question is, what's next?
4: And they're seeing this and they're going, wait a second, if Raleigh can host this kind of event, this kind of Stanley Cup final, this kind of parade, these kind of activities so successfully, maybe they can host my event.
9: Final figures regarding how much money the parade made for downtown Raleigh expected sometime later this week. AP's Lisa Dwyer reporting this morning that a bipartisan housing bill has passed in the Senate.
12: The U.S. Senate has passed a bipartisan housing bill that aims to bring down home prices and increase supply.
13: On this vote, the yeas are 85 and the nays are 5. The motion to concur is agreed to.
12: The vote represents one of the most sweeping efforts in recent decades to reduce federal regulations for housing and expand local control. The legislation bans corporate investors from buying single-family homes. The House is expected to give the bill final approval later this week and send it to President Donald Trump, who has signaled his support. I'm Lisa Dwyer.
9: Oklahoma rolled past North Carolina 13-2 in Omaha last night for its first national championship since 1994 and the SEC's seventh in a row. The Tar Heels, runner-up for the third time since 2006, they now have 13 College World Series appearances without a title. As Coach Scott Forbes, though, says it was an unforgettable season for the Tar Heels.
10: I'm so proud is the word I will use of this team and what they did and the hard work they put in to get us here. And I love them. They know how much I love them. And I'm just thankful for the group and for the season that we had.
9: The Charlotte City Council yesterday voting to name a replacement for outgoing Mayor Vi Lyles, who announced last month she'll be retiring at the end of June. The council named Robert Harrington as the interim mayor, replacing Lyles. He told those who had gathered at the council chambers,
17: I think we offered what we had to offer, and that's a record of leadership, a record of collaboration, a record of listening, and I look forward to bringing those skills to bear.
9: Harrington will serve the remaining 18 months of Lyle's term from July 1st through December of 2027. Lisa Dwyer reporting that the use of a federal voter database to check citizenship has been blocked.
12: A federal judge ruled that a revamped federal tool known as SAVE that some state election officials use to identify illegally registered non-citizen voters is unlawful and cannot be used. The district court judge sided with advocacy groups that argued that recent upgrades to the program grouped Americans' sensitive personal data in a way that could result in voters being wrongly purged from voter rolls, particularly naturalized citizens. Some election officials raised concerns about the program's accuracy and security. I'm Lisa Dwyer.
9: President Trump says that British Prime Minister Keir Starmer is a friend who made mistakes. Starmer yesterday had announced that he is resigning from that post.
19: I mean, I wish him well, but he's got two problems, energy and immigration and crime. But energy and immigration. He's really hurt himself very, very badly.
9: Showers and thunderstorms are likely today, partly sunny otherwise, with a high near 89 degrees. That chance of showers and thunderstorms remains with us this evening as well. partly cloudy, low around 66. Sunny tomorrow with a high of 88. That'll be our most comfortable day of the week with relatively low humidities tomorrow, too. Tomorrow night down to 65. Then the heating trend continues on Thursday. We get up to 93. The bad news is that Friday and Saturday look like we'll have temperatures around 99 degrees. Chance of showers and thunderstorms also returning on Friday night, and they'll be with us through at least Saturday night as well. Coming up this morning, we'll be talking to Dr. Mike Walden about the legacy of Alan Greenspan, the late Fed chair who died yesterday at the age of 100. Stephen Cates from Bankrate.com will drop by for his weekly visit. We'll talk with Bill Ferjenek, the interim executive director at the North Carolina Youth Soccer Association, and Noel Nickel, executive director of the North Carolina Coalition for Alternatives to the Death Penalty, will be here in the 8 o'clock hour to talk about the long gap in executions in North Carolina. Could that be coming to an end in the near future? WPTF News Time is 6:18. Let's head to the Johnson Hyundai Traffic Center and Brandon Wright.
0: Yes, and we're starting to see that volume pick up as you enter in from Eastern Wake County. More cars hitting the roadway 64 westbound between NC96 and your Lizard Lake Road exit. Plenty of people on the road with you. 87 southbound, still pretty quiet this morning between Windham Falls Parkway and your 540 ramps. No major sign of slowing of 440 around the capital city between I-87 and your Lake Boone Trail area. 40 working through South Raleigh. That's still pretty easy for you this morning between Rock Quarry Road and your US 1-440 ramps. In from Johnston and County, still not seeing a lot of volume building on 40 westbound between the Clayton Bypass and Jones Sausage Road. In North Raleigh, 540 westbound, still maintaining the posted speed limit between Capitol Boulevard and your Aviation Parkway exits. In Durham, 885 southbound, already starting to slow you down at that merge with 40 eastbound as you work your way into the park this morning. And at 40 eastbound traffic, still pretty light in Durham between NC54 and your 885 ramps. 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I'm Brandon Wright. That's the latest in the Johnson Hyundai Traffic Center.
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2: Your WPTF forecast, partly sunny with a high near 89. Overnight, partly cloudy with a low around 66. Wednesday, sunny with a high near 88.
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9: 6:22 on the WPTF Morning News, 77 degrees right now. The proximity of new data centers to utilities in Vance County prompting some residents there to inquire about their quality of life. Steph Gans from Clean Water, North Carolina, joined Jeff Hamlin to discuss some of those concerns about those data centers.
5: Is your main concern regarding data centers the contamination that could play a factor when building such a center?
6: I mean, I don't know if that's the number one concern. These data centers can have, like, unregulated contaminants like PFAS in them, so that is a potential additional source of PFAS or other contaminants that we might not know are in there, but concern is also the water usage, right? Just the sheer amount of water that they use.
5: Have city leaders been as transparent about these data centers as you would like?
6: Great question. So in many cases, we see that local leaders are being asked to sign non-disclosure agreements. And local leaders can negotiate with a business behind closed doors, but these non-disclosure agreements even take the information that's hidden even further beyond that and potentially into the future. And that's led

0: counties. And I guess a lingering question here is exactly what happens for these residents and what happens to the water when there is a drought.
1: That's a great question, and it's a question that we have as well. Do local residents get the priority? Do the humans, people, plants, and animals that need the water get priority, or does the data center? That's something that, you know, we don't necessarily have clear answers on, and that's one of the things that we will be asking our local decision makers about locally, and also on our NC Data Center Lobby Day that we have coming up on Wednesday.
0: Yeah, I was going to ask about that, Ashley. How much back and forth, how much dialogue is between a grassroots group like Vance Voters Against Data Centers and those town leaders who are leading to the centers being built?
1: I mean, I think, unfortunately, if there's non-disclosure agreements in place, that dialogue sometimes happens after the fact when things have been rezoned, or sometimes folks can get it info ahead of time and can start that dialogue earlier and put some regulations in place. A lot of local communities have put a moratorium on data centers because there were community members that were concerned, or there was so much pushback to a proposal that led community members, or that led local leaders, to change their mind and either reject a rezoning and then pass a moratorium.
0: Now, you mentioned there, right. You mentioned there is going to be a press conference coming up on Wednesday morning. What can state lawmakers do about the impact of data centers right now?
1: There's a lot they could do. One of the things that they could certainly do is to make changes to our water use process. Right now, we don't have a water permitting process in North Carolina. So we don't have a lot of protections from big water users that might want to come into our communities. We have tax exemptions. Data centers have certain tax exemptions that make them, you know, want to locate here. These are businesses that clearly don't need tax exemptions and would probably be built anyway without them. And we're seeing high electric bills as well. And so legislating to make sure that those costs aren't passed off to customers, not just for transmitting the electricity, but also for additional power plants that might be built to power them. There are so many things that we would like to see them take action on, and it's a pretty complicated issue. So another thing state legislators can do and other states have done is pass a moratorium on a statewide level and then allow the regulations to catch up and make sure that we have, you know, good water protections and that we get rid of those tax exemptions and that we don't see electricity bills increase.
0: Unfortunately, it appears that that's possible that that could happen, particularly when it comes to Duke Energy. So we'll just have to say there are 93 data centers currently in operation in North Carolina. And they report that for every direct data center job, 6 additional jobs are created. But fresh water only makes up about 3% of the Earth's water. That's according to the Environmental and Energy Study Institute. And only 0.5% of that being saved for human consumption. And those data centers, they can consume a lot of water in that area. Is that correct?
1: They absolutely can. And we can't necessarily trust that data center developers are going to be responsible with that water consumption. We see other communities or other states that we think of as being very lacking in water, like Utah or Colorado or other places, approving data centers in already drought-stricken areas. Now in North Carolina, we see huge swaths of the state having a severe or exceptional drought, and we're considering these things. I think this is a chance to slow down and make some decisions so that we don't end up in some really dire situations with our water supply down the line.
0: Steph Gans with Clean Water for North Carolina. Steph, we thank you so much for your time. Again, that press conference will be at 11:30 on Wednesday morning at the Legislative Building. Thank you for your time today. We appreciate it.
1: Thank you.
2: 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Let's head back over to Brandon Wright. He's busy this morning in the Johnson Hyundai Traffic Center.
3: Yes, and the crowding's already starting coming in from Eastern Wake County, 64 westbound. They're there for you, slowing you down between NC-96 through Lizard Lick Road. Just expect to be on the brakes until you get to about that Lizard Lick Road exit. In Durham, you also ride the brake, 885 southbound, slowing you down at the ramp with a 40 eastbound. That keeps you busy as you work towards the park this morning. Still not seeing a whole lot of volume. 40 East in Durham, that moves relatively quiet this morning between NC 54 and

0: and your 885 ramps in North Raleigh. 540 also pretty quiet between Capitol Boulevard and Aviation and Parkway. 40 westbound through South Raleigh, that starts slowing you down approaching your US 1440 ramps. You can start slowing down approaching exit 293 there at the 440 US 1 merge. US 1 itself still in great shape between 55 and your Tryon Road exit. 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I'm Brandon Wright. That's the latest from the Johnson Hyundai Traffic Center.
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3: NCN News. I'm Mike Bailey. The state auditor's office found the North Carolina Division of Employment Security distributed $47.2 million in fraudulent unemployment payments between 2021 and 2025. State Auditor Dave Bolick told CBS 17.
4: North Carolina had an abysmal rate of recovery and issuing payments that were not appropriate.
3: Overseas, speaking with reporters before leaving Switzerland, Vice President J.D. Vance says technical negotiations on ending the war between the U.S. and Iran continue.
5: We left a lot of our team, the Iranians left a lot of their team at the resort there to keep on working at it. So all in all, a very productive 36 hours. We're going to have to keep working it.
3: Strong storms rolled into the Piedmont Triad overnight, while the storms brought with them some much-needed rain that left behind some damage. According to Duke Energy power outage map, there are thousands without power in North Carolina. Charlotte City Council on Monday named a replacement for outgoing Mayor Vi Lyles, who announced last month that she would be retiring at the end of June. Charlotte City Council on Monday named Robert Harrington as Charlotte's interim mayor, replacing Lyles. He told those gathered,
6: I think we offered what we had to offer, and that's a record of leadership, a record of collaboration, a record of listening, and I look forward to bringing those skills to bear.
3: Summer break may be underway, but for elected officials, the focus is already on the upcoming school year. Starting today, Governor Josh Stein is launching a statewide school supply drive to help with both educators and families. State Employees Credit Union is involved, and the president, Lee W. Brady, says,
7: so we recognize how important it is that we help in the effort to keep costs down as much as possible for our families in North Carolina.
3: You're listening to NCN News. Correspondent Lisa Dwyer reports that a bipartisan housing bill has passed the Senate.
8: The U.S. Senate has passed a bipartisan housing bill that aims to bring down home prices and increase supply.
9: On this vote, the yeas are 85 and the nays are 5. The motion to concur is agreed to.
8: The vote represents one of the most sweeping efforts in recent decades to reduce federal regulations for housing and expand local control. The legislation bans corporate investors from buying single-family homes. The House is expected to give the bill final approval later this week and send it to President Donald Trump, who has signaled his support. I'm Lisa Dwyer.
3: The Lumbee tribe, which was granted long-sought full federal recognition in December, will vote today on constitutional amendments that would clear the way for the tribe to build a casino in southeastern North Carolina. Now this.
10: For the Southern Farm Network, I'm Kyle Nashheim. It's an issue that keeps coming up, including at a recent Senate Ag Committee hearing, the disconnect between tariffs to open markets and continued ag hot farm assistance. The question was trade versus aid. First, there was almost $30 billion, then another $12 billion and $28 billion in the first Trump term. Michigan Democratic Senator Elisa Slotkin.
11: If we're talking and you're highlighting 19 new trade deals that this administration has done, why do we need the sloppy tariffs? I think it's hard to explain why there's literally assistance being farmed out by your agency for a policy that's working.
10: Ag Secretary Brooke Rollins pointed to the Biden administration.
12: The $30 billion you're talking about was approved before we came in. So y'all voted on that in late 2024, that $30 billion. We came in and implemented the tariffs in 2025.
10: Rollins says the ag trade deficit has been halved and major farm exports will be up by double digits this year. I'm Kyle Nashheim.
3: Mike Rayleigh, NCN News.
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18: A better life with Dr. Sanjay Gupta.
19: I'm feeling lucky to have my college-age kids home with me for a few weeks this summer. And one of the things I know we're going to be talking about, AI. I've started to use it more often at the hospital to get fresh takes on patient problems that I'm trying to solve. And for my girls, well, I know that they are navigating college now with these new powerful tools. Something, frankly, that you and I couldn't have even imagined when we were in school. But while it may be tempting to outsource your studying and your work to these large language models, I beg you not to. And that's because AI chatbots tend to reproduce what researchers call weird viewpoints. That's an acronym: Western, Educated, Industrialized, Rich, and Democratic. Look, AI isn't going away, and admittedly, it can be a really powerful tool. But you don't want it doing your thinking for you. I'm Dr. Sanjay Gupta, helping you live a better life.
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22: Your WPTF forecast, partly sunny with a high near 89. Overnight, partly cloudy with a low around 66. Wednesday, sunny with a high near 88.
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2: 6:38 on the WPTF Morning News, and it means it's time for traffic on the 8s as we head back over to the Johnson Hyundai Traffic Center in Brandon Wright.
0: Yes, and we are seeing the full lanes this morning. On 40 westbound as you approach your US 1 440 ramps, you can expect to start slowing down right around Gorman Street. Also seeing volume picking up on 440 westbound. That's approaching Capitol Boulevard. You'll start slowing down just after Newbern Avenue. In Durham, 885 also keeping you busy this morning as you make that merge onto 40 eastbound and work down towards the park. Now seeing some minor volume building, 40 eastbound after Aviation and Parkway as you work down towards Harrison Avenue. Coming in from Eastern Way County, 64 westbound, full lanes this morning starting at NC-96. By the time you get to Lizard Lake Road, you're back at the posted speed limit. 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I'm Brandon Wright. That's the latest from the Johnson Hyundai Traffic Center.
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22: Your WPTF forecast, partly sunny with a high near 89. Overnight, partly cloudy with a low around 66. Wednesday, sunny with a high near 88.
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2: Good morning, everyone. It's 6:42 on the WPTF Morning News. Right now we're at 77. It's humid out there. Good chance of showers and thunderstorms today. Some of those could be heavy at times. Primarily before the early afternoon hours, they'll move off to the east as we get later in the day. Mac McCorkle's a professor of the practice in the Sanford School of Public Policy in Durham, and he was a guest this week on the Don Curtis program, North Carolina Newsmakers, and he talked about the current political climate and the possibility the Democrats could regain control of the U.S. House and possibly even the Senate in the November midterm elections.
29: I know enough to not be too cocky about things. The two main and analysts nationally in the House races, both the Cook Report and the Sabato Cristobal out of University of Virginia, are still showing that Republicans have a lead in either lean or safe seats. Oh, there's a lot of argument that that's too old-fashioned. They don't understand a wave or tsunami that might be coming against the Republicans. I would think, given past history, that the Democrats will, I think it's a bad formulation to say take control of the House, but have a majority in the House in the end. But the question is it a 5-vote majority? Is it 20 votes? And there's even a possibility that the Republicans could hold on. At the Senate level, the map is tough for Democrats. Roy Cooper is a pickup. It looks like former Senator Sherrod Brown in Ohio is strong, but the Democrats need two other races to get a majority, and they can't lose anywhere. And there are issues in Michigan and Maryland. There's an issue in Maine about what you people a couple months ago thought that Susan Collins, as they always think, is in trouble. And so the Senate is more iffy. All of those individual prognostications may go over the board if there is a wave and tsunami against Trump. And we'll maybe get to the Iran deal. But, you know, a lot is to be told in the next couple of months. Can he recover, or is it just going to get worse?
3: And, of course, the thing that seems to be on everyone's mind is affordability. And right now, that seems to be working against the present administration, because even if there is some settlement to the issues regarding oil, it probably is not going to affect the price at the pump. And that's what people see every day when they drive in. They see that price at the pump. It's a reminder.
29: Absolutely. And, you know, after 2024, President Trump really had an opportunity. Maybe he can still recover it, to move the Republican Party to kind of be the working person's party with more multicultural diversity, not much, but, you know, more than it had before. And it just seems like this second termitis has hit him, and I've seen it before, but it's more extreme with President Trump. He doesn't seem to care. You know, the Democrats may say, well, he never cared. He just faked like he cared. He isn't faking it. He's just... it's amazing how much he's expressing, I'm more interested in the ballroom, in world affairs, and affordability. I'm not really interested in it.
3: Well, he's basically said that out and out. And, I'm sure that his political advisors would like to put a muzzle on him from time to time. Because I'm sure that they know that this is not popular and is not helping his cause. And of course, his strong base is always going to be there. I mean, every politician has a strong base that wouldn't change no matter what. But
29: right, his is probably one of the strongest bases, certainly in my lifetime, and maybe in American history. The other problem in reverse, though, is that base. Think of Michael Whatley. That base may well not show up for these no-name Republicans who they don't really care about. So for Democrats, Trump is on the ballot, and that should be a big motivator. For a lot of, I'll just call Trump people or MAGA people, Trump is not on the ballot. So that's kind of a double whammy that the Republicans are going to have to deal with.
3: Well, getting back to redistricting, and the effect of, you know, how people are trying to gerrymander to get additional votes. How does that, does the general public care about that, or are they concerned that that is a threat to democracy?
29: It's mixed. Certainly they don't care about it as much as activists, but I think it does play into people's larger distrust of government. So it alone is not the big factor, but it reinforces the narrative that you're not able to choose your politicians. So I would consider it an important factor, not maybe overwhelming like it is in a lot of activists' view, but
2: Mac McCorkle, professor in the Sanford School of Public Policy at Duke University, talking to Don Curtis on Carolina Newsmakers. 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Let's head over to Brandon Wright in the Johnson Hyundai Traffic Center.
0: Yes, and it's four lanes of 440 westbound. As you come off of I-87 southbound, you can expect to be on the brakes over towards Capitol Boulevard. 40 working through South Raleigh, also slowing you down this morning between Gorman Street and your US 1-440 ramps. Taking a look at Durham's 885, those southbound lanes very full as you make the merge on the 40. That's causing a ramp delay. Those northbound lanes also filling up this morning between Cornwallis and TW Alexander. 40 eastbound in Durham, still relatively quiet this morning between NC 54 and those 885. Ramps in eastern Wake County, 64 westbound. Still pretty full this morning between 1896 and your Lizard Lick Road exit. I'm Brandon Wright. That's the latest from the Johnson Hyundai Traffic Center.
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22: Your WPTF forecast, partly sunny with a high near 89. Overnight, partly cloudy with a low around 66. Wednesday, sunny with a high near 88.
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2: NCN Sports, I'm Tony Rigsby. Oklahoma rolled past North Carolina 13-2 in Omaha last night for its first College World Series national championship since 1994 and the SEC's seventh in a row. The Tar Heels were runner-up for the third time since 2006, now have 13 College World Series appearances without a title. Coach Scott Forbes, though, says he's very proud of his team.
30: This group loved each other all season. They took us on a ride that was unbelievable. We came up a little bit short, but I would take that ride again every day of the year.
2: Forbes says it was an unforgettable season.
30: I'm so proud is the word I will use of this team and what they did and the hard work they put in to get us here. And I love them. They know how much I love them. And I'm just thankful for the group and for the season that we had.
2: The Sooners were back in top form offensively after managing only four singles in a 6-2 loss in Game 2. They handed the Tar Heels their most lopsided loss of the season. Sagar Magani reports that Lionel Messi made more World Cup history.
1: In his record sixth World Cup, Messi now also stands alone as the tournament's top goal scorer. He tallied both goals as Argentina beat Austria 2-0 in advancing to the knockout stage.
2: The Dallas Mavericks and Dusty May of national champion Michigan are finalizing an agreement for the coach to make the jump from college to the NBA. May and the Wolverines won the NCAA championship over UConn back in April. That came 3 years after the 49-year-old led Florida Atlantic to its only Final Four appearance. Major League Baseball yesterday, Orioles beating the Angels 6-1. Nationals with a 4-1 win over the Phillies. The Cubs and the Mets were rained out yesterday. Dodgers with a 2-1 win over the Minnesota Twins. 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Ben Thomas reports it was a big weekend for one prominent hockey family.
4: Matthew and Brady Tkachuk won gold medals together with Team USA in this year's Olympics. And famously, or infamously, instigated fights together at last year's Four Nations face-off.
5: That's been a great weekend. Well, the Johnson, for the
4: on Sunday, they became teammates again when the Florida Panthers sent 4 draft picks to the Ottawa Senators for Brady. But there was more.
5: It was a thrill to get that call.
4: Their father, Keith Tkachuk, elected to the Hockey Hall of Fame.
5: I just couldn't believe it. I actually didn't tell my family for about 45 minutes.
2: In the WNBA yesterday, in overtime, Dallas over Seattle, 112-110. Connecticut beat Chicago, 92-63. Atlanta over Toronto, 94-87. Tony Rixby, NCN Sports. 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Let's head over to Gail Hurd, standing by the entertainment desk.
6: Music industry storm maker Clive Davis has died.
17: Clive Davis, the music man behind Whitney Houston, has died. He was one of the industry's most powerful figures who rose from record company lawyer to launch or resurrect the careers of so many superstars besides Houston, like Aretha Franklin, Janis Joplin, Carlos Santana, and Alicia Keys. He was 94 when he died. Looking out on the morning rain. Earlier this year, Davis was hospitalized following an upper respiratory issue and was released a few days later. The Brooklyn-born Davis didn't simply have an eye for new talent. He also knew how to keep veterans like Luther Vandross and Rod Stewart.
18: I've been alive forever, and I wrote the very first song.
17: Relevant decades after their first hit. Davis had 4 children. I'm Julie Walker.
19: You've got a friend in me.
6: Launching 31 years after the original first landed in theaters, Toy Story still has a friend in moviegoers. The fifth installment in the Pixar series debuted with $160 million in domestic ticket sales Sunday, easily setting a new franchise record and marking the biggest opening weekend of the year. Internationally, it saw $152 million for a worldwide haul of $312 million. Steven Spielberg's Disclosure Day slipped to second place with $17 million in its second weekend. I'm Gail Hurd, and that's entertainment.
2: It's 6:56 on the WPTF Morning News. Time for us now to take a trip to Wall Street to find out what's going on the nation's stock markets.
20: I'm Seth Sutel, and this is the AP Markets Report. Stocks ended mixed on Wall Street as drops for several big tech companies weighed on the market, even as crude oil prices fell. The S&P 500 dropped 0.4% Monday. The index is now 1.8% below the all-time high it set early this month. The Dow rose 148 points. That's about 0.3%. The NASDAQ Composite slumped 1.3%. Oil prices fell about 3% following negotiations between the U.S. and Iran on ending their war. Drops for several tech giants like Alphabet and Amazon weighed on the market. Traders are coming back from a 3-day weekend in the U.S. Treasury yields rose in the bond market. The yield on the 10-year Treasury climbed to 4.51%. Seth Sutel, New York.
2: WPTF News Time, 6:57. Looks like we're going to have an extremely humid morning today. It feels like it out there right now, although our air temperatures today will be cooler than what we've had in recent days. We'll only get up to around 89, but with that, we have a very good chance of showers and thunderstorms today. Some of those have the potential for being severe, particularly in the late morning, early afternoon hours before a lot of them move off to the east later in the day. Tomorrow, our nicest day of the week, sunny and 88, and then we get to the upper 90s again by the time we get to the end of the week. 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Let's head back over to Brandon Wright in the Johnson Hyundai Traffic Center.
0: Yes, and we're seeing that volume pick up on 440 westbound. As you come off of I-87, you'll be full lanes towards Capitol Boulevard. As you work through South Raleigh this morning, you'll start slowing down right around Lake Wheeler Road as you make that approach towards your US 1 440 ramps. In Durham, 885 southbound keeping you busy as you merge with 40 eastbound, causing a ramp delay for you. Those northbound lanes of 885 picking up some additional volume between Cornwallis and it looks like T.W. Alexander. Coming in from Apex, 1 North, still moves well, 55 up through the Cary Parkway. In from Eastern Wake County, looks like our slowdowns there have resolved themselves. You're moving at the posted speed limit again between NC-96 and your Lizard Lick Road exit. In North Raleigh, 540, still checking in at the posted speed limit. No major concerns between Capitol Boulevard and Aviation Parkway. I'm Brandon Rice. That's the latest from the Johnson Hyundai Traffic Center.
2: Coming up in our next hour here on the WPTF Morning News, we'll be joined by North Carolina State University Economist Emeritus Dr. Mike Walden. We'll be talking about the late Alan Greenspan, the longtime head of the Fed who died yesterday at the age of 100. A little bit later in the program this morning, Stephen Cates from Bankrate.com will drop by for his weekly visit. We'll be talking with the folks from North Carolina Youth Soccer Association. Will the hubbub surrounding the World Cup lead to more kids playing soccer in the future? And we'll be talking with the folks from the North Carolina Coalition for Alternatives to the Death Penalty later in the program about what they fear is a resumption of the death penalty in North Carolina. Stay with us as the news continues. WPTF News Time is 7 o'clock.
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7: Breaking news this hour from Town Hall. I'm Rich Thomason. He went to Switzerland to launch the U.S. negotiations with Iran. Vice President Bent says talks off to a good start and will continue, even though he is now back home.
8: We left a lot of our team. The Iranians left a lot of their team at the resort there to keep on working at. So all in all, a very productive 36 hours. We're going to have to keep working.
7: Iran has agreed to allow international nuclear inspectors back into the country. They'll work in accordance with guidelines set out by the U.S. many years ago. The Iranians kicked all the inspectors out. The Treasury Department now allowing the Iranians to sell oil on the international market for a period of 2 months. Most of the $80 billion the Trump administration is seeking from Congress would pay for the cost of the Iran war. Following Senate action, the House could take a vote today on legislation that's aimed at helping more people live the American dream.
21: The U.S. Senate has passed a bipartisan housing bill that aims to bring down home prices and increase supply.
23: On this vote, the yeas are 85 and the nays are 5. The motion to concur is agreed to.
21: The vote represents one of the most sweeping efforts in recent decades to reduce federal regulations for housing and expand local control. The legislation bans corporate investors from buying single-family homes. The House is expected to give the bill final approval later this week and send it to President Donald Trump, who has signaled his support. I'm Lisa Dwyer.
7: The heat is on in France and some other European countries in the grip of a punishing, potentially deadly heat wave. Looks like Wall Street's on track to open sharply lower this morning. Stock futures deep in the red, especially the tech sector, reacting to a slump in shares of SpaceX, which trades on the NASDAQ. And looking at the futures now, the Dow futures down 284, NASDAQ futures off 862 points. Townhall.com.
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22: I'm Marianne Mijab. Voting rights advocates protesting a sweeping election overhaul bill rallied outside the legislative building in Raleigh Monday. They say the bill would create barriers to voting. State Director for Common Cause North Carolina, Sailor Jones, tells CBS 17.
9: So there's really no way to point out what the worst thing of the bill is. It's really what is the reason behind the bill. And we can't figure that out other than creating barriers for voters who are interested in turning out for candidates all across the board this fall.
22: The election law changes bill would require post-election audits and expand post-election ballot challenges. It would also prohibit election officials from encouraging voter turnout. Raleigh's ability to host large-scale events is in the spotlight after thousands packed downtown for the Carolina Hurricanes Victory Parade. John Z, a visitor from Cleveland, tells ABC 11 Raleigh has the potential to host events of similar scale with a few improvements.
10: In order to do it, if you're going to have conventions here, you got to have the hotel space. And you got to get good transportation. I understand your bus transportation isn't the best.
22: As we continue to see the impact of the celebration of the Canes' victory, there is also a continued push to bring a Major League Baseball team to Raleigh. Governor Josh Stein and Senate President Pro Tem Phil Berger.
11: We want Major League Baseball to come to North Carolina.
12: If there's an opportunity for North Carolina to get an expansion baseball team, I'd love to see that.
22: It's been 1 month since police say two lawyers were shot near the Wake County Courthouse. Attorneys who work in the building say the incident still weighs heavy. Attorney Lee Turner was at the courthouse when the shooting happened outside and tells WRAL.
13: Just didn't expect something like that to happen. And as you walk out of here, I think more lawyers and DAs now might have their head on a little more of a swivel watching what's going on around them.
22: A grand jury last week indicted Gwendolyn White for the courthouse shooting. She's charged with two counts of attempted murder. Town of Zebulon commissioners said soil testing is complete at Gill Street Park, where lead was discovered in the soil. Gill Street Park has resided on a landfill since the 1960s, with less than 1 foot of soil covering the waste. Parks and Recreation Director Sheila Long tells WRAL.
14: There has been a lot of discussions about how this park site has impacted some of our neighbors as well, and that's a little bit unique. It's a smaller site than some.
22: The park has been temporarily closed from remediation projects. The town has partnered with Mount Zion United Holy Church to offer outdoor basketball access. As state lawmakers consider loosening restrictions on coastal hard structures such as jetties and terminal groins, a recent scientific review highlights both the benefits and drawbacks of using them to combat beach erosion. Laura Moore, a member of the panel and a professor at the University of North Carolina at Chapel Hill, tells WWAY.
16: Really, the most permanent solution is to also consider buyouts and moving homes, as hard and wrenching as that is to consider.
22: The proposed bill was filed in April, and if approved, it would take effect in September. A Cary man bought a $30 cash payday scratch-off ticket and won $100,000. Simpson Biswas bought the ticket from the parking shop on East Chatham Street. According to the NC Lottery, Biswas took home a total of $72,018 after state and federal tax withholdings. Oklahoma rolled past North Carolina 13-2 in Omaha for its first national championship since 1994, and SEC's seventh in a row. The Tar Heels North Carolina were runner-up for the third time since 2006 and now have 13 CWS appearances without a title. Tar Heels coach Scott Forbes.
26: This group loved each other all season. They took us on a ride that was unbelievable. We came up a little bit short, but I would take that ride again every day of the year.
22: Your WPTF forecast, partly sunny with a high near 89. Marianne Mija, WPTF News.
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2: Good morning, everyone. 7:07 on this Tuesday morning on the WPTF Morning News. Coming up in just a few minutes, we'll be talking with NC State Economist Emeritus Dr. Mike Walden about the legacy of Alan Greenspan, the longtime head of the Fed, who died yesterday at the age of 100. Later this morning, we'll be talking with our friends from Bankrate and also looking at how the World Cup could impact the number of kids who take up youth soccer in North Carolina. Right now, though, it's time to head over to the Johnson Hyundai Traffic Center. Check in with Brandon Wright.
0: Yes, and it looks like trouble is brewing on a 40 eastbound as you work your way in. Maybe you're coming through Orange County and the Wake County. 40 eastbound approaching NC86, and looks like you may be down a lane now. We're getting reports that IMAP is on the scene. IMAP is the NCDOT incident response vehicle, so we'll see some more information on this. But right now, full lanes for you this morning as you work your way in between New Hope Church Road and NC86. You can expect that you'll be on the brakes for a lot of that trip, well under the posted speed limit, with an incident maybe just past NC86 being worked out. Taking a look closer inside the triangle here, Durham's at 85 southbound, keeping you busy as you make that merge on the 40 eastbound. You'll experience that ramp delay until you get down to about Davis Drive. 40 working towards your US 1440 ramps there at exit 293. That starts slowing you down back around Gorman Street. Taking a look at 440 westbound, full lanes coming off of I-87 southbound. That keeps you busy on towards Capitol Boulevard. 87 southbound starts slowing down approaching Smithfield Road. In at North Raleigh, 540 still checking in at the posted speed limit between Capitol Boulevard and Aviation Parkway. I'm Brandon Wright. That's the latest from the Johnson Hyundai Traffic Center.
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22: Your WPTF forecast, partly sunny with a high near 89. Overnight, partly cloudy with a low around 66. Wednesday, sunny with a high near 88.
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2: Good morning, everyone. 7:10 on the WPTF Morning News. We're pleased, as always, to be joined by Professor Emeritus of Economics at North Carolina State University, Dr. Mike Walden. Mike, thank you so much for joining us this morning.
15: Always my pleasure, Tony.
2: Mike, we got the word yesterday about the death at the age 100 of Alan Greenspan, arguably, I would think, one of the most famous economists of all time.
15: Oh, no question. Iconic in the economics profession. Second longest head of the Federal Reserve, a person who guided the economy through some difficult times. The 1990s, I think, was his premier decade. That was, many economists call that the best decade, at least in recent history. Made some errors in hindsight. He let the Fed, I think, push interest rates down too low prior to the housing crash of 2007-2008. And he was a man of integrity. He admitted he guessed wrong, or he forecasted wrong. But yes, certainly just an iconic person.
2: Yeah, and he was already sort of a household name even before he became the head of the Fed, because he had been the chairman of the Council of Economic Advisors under President Ford, and then worked for presidents of different parties over the years.
15: Well, he was appointed four times as chair of the Federal Reserve, and he was appointed both by Republican and Democrat presidents. And this is funny, Tony. This is from a person whose first career option was to be playing a band.
2: Yeah.
15: he discovered economics. And one thing I want to make sure I get in with our short period of time, one of the somewhat funny but I think very interesting stories about Greenspan is that he developed something that people outside of his area called Greenspan speak, and he was very willing to talk about this. And when he would, for example, go testify before Congress, which he would have to do several times a year, he said he did two things. First of all, when he got a question from a congressperson or a senator, he would start by saying, "Thank you very much, sir or ma'am. That's what you are, a credit to your profession as a politician." He would butter them up. And then secondly, he would go into a long-winded, very strong response with big four-syllable words. And it all sounded great, but if you read the transcript afterward, he said absolutely nothing. And he was honest and said that was by design because he never wanted to forecast or give people an impression of what the Fed was going to do. He thought the Fed should operate not secretly, but should operate with surprise. That's interestingly one of the things that the current new chairperson has been talking about.
2: Yeah, I was going to ask you about when he took over. Paul Volcker had been the Fed chair for a couple of terms before that. Was there a drastic difference between Volcker and Greenspan when Greenspan took over?
15: Well, Greenspan, of course, took over, and we had very easy sailing in terms of the economy, partially due to, I think, good policy by the Fed. Volcker will go down, I think, as a good Fed chairperson, but he had to do the heavy lifting when we came off of the very high inflation rate. This was between the Carter and Reagan administration. Volcker was appointed, and he knew exactly what he had to do. He had to crank up interest rates, which you usually do to try to slow the economy down and take pressure off prices, but you always run the risk of a recession, and we had a horrible recession. And so Volcker got card and feathered publicly because of that, but he did what he had to do.
2: Was Greenspan one who thought that the primary role of the Fed was to keep inflation down?
15: Well, that actually, yes. The Fed's been given two mandates from the Congress that developed the Fed's charter: keep the inflation rate low and keep the unemployment rate low. That is a tall task. The current Mr. Walsh, who's the new chair, has talked about that in his opening comments about the Fed. And because oftentimes there's a view that the Fed can't do both at the same time. They've got to pick one. And Walsh has said, hey, I want to do both. I'm going to set up policies that will do both. But, so inflation is important, but also the unemployment rate's important.
2: Greenspan also, probably more than any other Fed chairman, was a big personality in Washington at the same time.
15: He was. He dated very high, before he got married to Andrew Mitchell, he dated very high-profile women. He was not shy about being seen squiring someone like, her name's escaping me, but very, very prominent women, especially in the media.
2: I think he dated Barbara Walters at one
15: that's
2: point.
15: That's right. That's who I was trying to think of. Thank you, Tony. And, yeah, he was a personality, and he didn't shrink from it. A lot of Fed chair people, I think, sort of want to blend into the background. They don't want to have a lot of prominent personal interaction. And Greenspan didn't mind that. In fact, I think he sought it out.
2: You know, it just occurred to me, I hadn't thought of it before, but he was sort of the economic version of Henry Kissinger, who had a similar public persona around that same time.
15: That's right. Very, very good point. And then, of course, he did marry Andrea Mitchell. I think they were married for decades. But all from a young man who, when he was trying to plan his career, wanted to, I forget what instrument he wanted to play, but he wanted to be in a band. This is all from his autobiography. And then I'll say this because I'm an economist. He saw the light that being an economist would be a better career.
2: Speaking of being an economist, Mike, as an economist, what would you say the biggest legacy of Alan Greenspan was?
15: I think the biggest legacy would be that you can have an economy where you have low inflation rate, low unemployment rate, economic growth, and he proved that during the 1990s. Now, he got some help. So this is when Bill Clinton and Newt Gingrich, the president and the head of the Republican Party, worked together to balance the budget. This is in the 1990s. So they were doing their thing on the fiscal, what we call the fiscal side. Greenspan did his thing on the monetary side. And most economists look at the 1990s as the decade. That's what we want to emulate. That was a fabulous decade economically. So I think what he at least showed me is you can do that. You need help from the political side, from the president and the Congress, but you can do it.
2: Well, Mike, as always, we appreciate your insight and a reminder that your new book, North Carolina in the Anxious Age, will be out this fall, right?
15: That's right, Tony. Thank you very much for plugging it.
2: And you can pre-order it at UNC Press. Mike, thank you so much for joining us.
15: Thank you, Tony.
2: Talk to you again soon. Thank you. Mike Walden, North Carolina State University economist, professor emeritus, joining us here on the WPTF Morning News. WPTF News Time is 7:18. Let's head back to the Johnson Hyundai Traffic Center and Brandon Wright.
0: And you know, whatever we had brewing there on 40 eastbound between New Hope Church Road and NC 86, looks like it has resolved itself as we have no more reports of that DOT IMAP vehicle being on the scene. And so it looks like you have that lane back, and we're watching traffic actually improve pretty rapidly now. And so you're still under the posted speed limit on that stretch of 40 eastbound, but it's not deep red on our sensors here in the studio, more of a little yellow line indicating that you're still moving, just not as quickly. Taking a look inside the triangle, that 440 westbound traffic still full lanes as you come off of I-87 and make your way towards Capitol Boulevard. Speaking of I-87, that slows down this morning just after Window Falls Parkway as you make the approach towards your 540 ramps. 540 in North Raleigh also picking up some additional volume, pretty heavy between Lewisburg Road and Capitol Boulevard, with some additional slowing just after Falls of Neuse. 40 working through South Raleigh, that starts slowing down right around Gorman Street as you make that approach towards your US 1 440 ramps. And at Durham, 885 southbound, keeping you busy between Ellis and I-40 with the heaviest volume at your 40 ramps making the merge. 885 northbound, also full lanes between Cornwallis and TW Alexander. This June, Johnson Hyundai, save up to $5,076 on the 2026 Palisade Calligraphy or $4,654 on the 2026 Santa Fe Calligraphy, both backed by America's Best Warranty, 10 years or 100,000 miles. 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I'm Brandon Wright. That's the latest from the Johnson Hyundai Traffic Center.
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6: Hey, it's Amanda back again with Coach Pete, and we asked you guys to send us your questions, and you did. And here's another one from Cindy. Should one have a separate retirement plan outside of their work?
8: Great question, Cindy, and the answer to me is yes. You don't want to have all your money tied in your company. Companies probably won't play any dirty tricks. Remember Enron? A lot of people who had all their money with Enron. Remember, Enron was an energy company back in the day, lost all their money. And so Delta, with pilots with Delta, their pension got cut in half years ago. 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And any place you have your money, you need to know what kind of income you can generate from that lump sum, that balance you have.
6: Sure.
8: So we spend a lot of time helping people map out income strategies, and a lot of folks are able to retire sooner than they ever thought because now they have a lifetime income that doesn't depend on the market. 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
22: Your WPTF forecast, partly sunny with a high near 89. Overnight, partly cloudy with a low around 66. Wednesday, sunny with a high near 88.
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2: 7:23, our WPTF News Time, and we're still at 77 degrees. We're anticipating showers and thunderstorms to be with us for a portion of the day today, and just be cautious. We could have some severe thunderstorms embedded among them at some points, particularly apparently during the midday hours today. Only 5% of America's doctors are black, and that number has barely changed in 100 years. A former television reporter out of Durham just wrote a new book that explains why and traces it back to a building in Raleigh that most people walk past without a second thought. Nicole Carr, who previously worked at WTVD, joined Jeff Hamblin to discuss the price of exclusion, the pursuit of health care in a segregated nation.
7: Nicole Carr is a longtime reporter who once worked at WTVD in Durham, and she has now written her first book, The Price of Exclusion, the Pursuit of Health Care in a Segregated Nation. And a large part of that is because of the amount of the dwindling number of black medical schools across the United States. And Nicole Carr joins us now. Nicole, how are you?
9: Hey, I'm great, Jeff. Thanks for having me.
7: Thank you for joining us. So did the start, the idea of this book come from what you did here in the Triangle based on reporting you did here in the Triangle?
9: It did not. It was an unusual start because I had not planned on writing a book. We were at the height of the COVID pandemic. We were locked down in our homes early

0: 1993 in the Trelawney Parish in Jamaica, and he was trained at Howard Medical School and in Scotland. And I started peeling back the onion on his story, and I was speaking with my agent one day, and she said, you should write a book about this. Like, this is incredible, the things you're finding out. And so I went down a rabbit hole, and the rabbit hole, you know, I fell back into downtown Raleigh mm-hmm. when I started digging in the rabbit hole. And the first chapter in the book takes us to Shaw University and Leonard Medical School, which was America's first four-year medical school. And once I started using my great-grandfather as a narrative through line, I was able to tell this history over a century that ties past to present and the Spanish flu pandemic to the COVID-19 pandemic.
1: Right. Now, Leonard Medical School has an established history, and you were learning a lot about that, but unfortunately, it fell by the wayside.
0: Yeah, you know, when I stopped by Shaw, when I made my first trip to research in the archives, there are three boxes that they can bring out to you now. That's all that's left on campus about Leonard Medical School. And one of those boxes holds a chemistry book from 1918. And I remember asking the archivist and the fantastic staff over there, I was asking, you know, where is the rest of the information? And it's scattered. You know, they said UNC acquired some of the material, Duke acquired some of the material, but I really wasn't finding what I needed, that the access to some of the stories I needed. And so it kind of put the reporter cap on and said, who else would have been interested in Leonard Medical School at this time, and do they have personal papers? That led me right back home to Atlanta and the satellite campus for Mercer University, and the Baptist Home Mission and their archives, because of course the Baptists and Henry Tupper found, you know, Shaw University. In a closet at that satellite campus was a collection that was dropped off right before we locked down for COVID. I was only the third person to touch it, and it's an unpublished history of Shaw University. It includes the founding documentation for the medical school. And I remember thinking, do you realize what you have here? Because it wasn't labeled as such. And I've since notified Shaw of the collection, and much of it is in the book. But they said, you're only the third person to see this, and everybody's interested in HBCU history. And what it holds is really a reframing of the story, how we come to decide on four-year education, which is essentially, if you're going to begin to put the Negro in the white coat in math, make him go or her go to school longer. That was really the thinking. Like, this is how we can convince people to get on board with this. They must prove their merit. They must prove their intellect. And in fact, a lot of this language, the language economy and the archives, is something that we can tie to present day political movements. And so that really just, it excited me. It made me curious. It's disappointing in many ways. And I kind of take it from there in the first chapter.
1: And it turns out, you touched on this a moment ago, your great-grandfather was a human through line in this book, because he graduated from Howard up in Washington, D.C.
0: Yes, he turns out, and thanks to the Mellon Foundation that had just given Howard University some new funding to digitize assets. That's actually how I find this 1925 medical school yearbook. But he lands in America during Red Summer, a summer of race massacres, lynchings. And he has actually come back from the Great War himself, except he's, of course, not fighting for America. He's a volunteer colored troop for the Crown. Once they decide to allow black troops into the volunteer services, he survives a blizzard at Halifax that takes most of his unit out because the British had not provided them proper clothing.
2: Jeff Hamblin talking with Nicole Carr about her brand new book, The Price of Exclusion, The Pursuit of Healthcare in a Segregated Nation. WPTF News Time 729. Let's head over to Brandon Wright in the Johnson Hyundai Traffic Center.
3: And we're getting reports of a disabled vehicle, 87 northbound. It's 87 northbound just after Hodge Road. This actually before you get to your 540 ramps, or maybe right around your 540 ramps. It's turning into deep red on that 87 northbound lanes. It's already busy 87 southbound, but we're being told by DOT the right lane is closed 87 northbound just past that Hodge Road exit, closer to your 540 ramps there.

0: because of this disabled vehicle, and we definitely see what's the slowdown there. 440 westbound, full lanes this morning as you make that merge on from I-87 southbound. You'll be on the brakes over to about Wake Forest Road. You'll be working also on the brakes through South Raleigh between South Saunders Street and your US 1 440 ramps. In North Raleigh, 540 westbound, also keeping you busy between Lewisburg Road and Capitol Boulevard with some heavy volume. And then that volume picks back up again just after Six Forks Road as you make your approach towards Creedmoor Road. In Durham, 885 southbound, keeping you busy between Ellis and I-40. The heaviest volume actually back around Ellis Road as you try to make your way down towards I-40. Coming in from Apex 1 North, saw a little bit of slowing starting to build right around that 55 East William Street exit there as you make your way up towards 1010 Road. 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I'm Brandon Wright. That's the latest from the Johnson Hyundai Traffic Center.
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2: NCN News. I'm Mike Riley. Technical teams in Switzerland work on details of a deal following high-level talks Monday between Iran and the United States. Speaking with reporters before leaving the country, Vice President J.D. Vance said,
3: "My point is not that I trust or distrust anybody. My point is that I trust actions. And what the president has asked us to do is verify what they're doing, focus less on what they're saying."
2: Voting rights advocates are speaking out against a sweeping election overhaul bill, saying it will create barriers to voting. Republicans say the bill is designed to improve election security and transparency. However, protesters say they don't see how that's possible. Voters advocate Allison Jacobs told CBS 17.
4: "Well, let the legislature know that we are not okay with them taking away the rights of people to vote."
2: Andy Burnham is preparing for a labor leadership contest that could make him Britain's prime minister within weeks. Burnham is the strong front runner to replace Prime Minister Keir Starmer, who announced Monday he will be stepping down. Starting today, Governor Josh Stein is launching a statewide school supply drive to help both educators and families get ready for the new school year. State Employees Credit Union is sponsoring the effort, and President Lee W. Brady says,
5: "We recognize how important it is that we help in the effort to keep costs down as much as possible for our families in North Carolina."
2: As North Carolina lawmakers consider loosening restrictions on coastal hard structures such as jetties and terminal groins, a recent scientific review is highlighting both the benefits and drawbacks of using them to combat beach erosion. Laura Moore is a member of the panel and professor at the University of North Carolina, Chapel Hill. She tells WWAY,
6: "Really, the most permanent solution is to also consider buyouts and moving homes, as hard and wrenching as that is to consider."
2: You're listening to NCN News. Strong storms rolled into the Piedmont Triad last evening. While the storms brought with them some much-needed rain, they also left some damage. According to Duke Energy, there are thousands of people without power. President Donald Trump says work could begin immediately to fix the Lincoln Memorial reflecting pool, which turned green with algae and saw its new coat of paint peel just days after workers completed a $16 million renovation project spearheaded by the president.
7: "And who would think that somebody would go into a pool and take a knife and start cutting it?
8: Do you have proof of that? Yeah, we have proof.
7: Well, let's put it this way. When you have a 350-foot slit from one end to the other, you think that's proof?
8: Reporters have been down there today looking for that slit that you mentioned, and there's no evidence of it.
7: All you'd have to do is see the Parks Department. They'll show it to you. See the secretary. But I saw it. They cut it. They cut it very violently. The same thing with the floor. They cut it. And then they lifted it. They pulled it. And that's what it is."
2: AP's Lisa Dwyer reports that a bipartisan House bill has passed in the Senate.
9: The U.S. Senate has passed a bipartisan housing bill that aims to bring down home prices and increase supply.
10: On this vote, the yeas are 85 and the nays are 5. The motion to concur is agreed to.
9: The vote represents one of the most sweeping efforts in recent decades to reduce federal regulations for housing and expand local control.
2: Oklahoma rolled past North Carolina 13-2 and Omaha for its
11: its first national baseball championship since 1994. UNC coach Scott Forbes says he's proud of this team.
12: This group loved each other all season. They took us on a ride that was unbelievable. We came up a little bit short, but I would take that ride again every day of the year.
11: Mike Rayley, NCN News.
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21: Your WPTF forecast, partly sunny with a high near 89. Overnight, partly cloudy with a low around 66. Wednesday, sunny with a high near 88.
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11: It's 7:39 on the WPTF Morning News. Welcome back in as we head back over to the Johnson Hyundai Traffic Center and check in with Brandon Wright.
0: Yes, we're watching on the cameras live here the DOT IMAP vehicle try to push this disabled vehicle out of that lane on 87 northbound. Unfortunately, he's having to move at such a slow pace to try to make it to the exit. He's quite a ways from that exit, and everyone is just stuck behind him right now. They're in the right lane, moving very, very slow right now. But that's 87 northbound, just past your 540 ramps. Looks like he's trying to get him to an area where there is a shoulder. Unfortunately, in that area, that's also a construction zone. So that's slowing you down all the way back to Hodge Road this morning. Just be patient. We're also seeing some delays making that merge on from 540 on to 87 northbound this morning. So if you're on 540 eastbound and you're wondering, why am I stuck on the ramp? It's because there's a disabled vehicle blocking the lane that DOT is trying to push very slowly out of the way just past that 540 exit there. Taking a look at 440 westbound, full lanes this morning between I-87 and Wake Forest Road. You'll be well under the posted speed limit. 40 working through South Raleigh starts slowing down right around South Saunders Street. That'll keep you busy on over towards your US 1-440 ramps in North Raleigh. 540 slowing you down in pockets right around Lewisburg Road to Capitol Boulevard. That's the heaviest of that volume. Additional slowing awaits you between Falls of Neuse and Creedmoor Road. And at Durham 885 southbound, keeping you busy between Ellis and I-40. The heaviest of that volume closer to Ellis. 40 eastbound also keeping you busy this morning coming in from Durham just past your Fayetteville Road exit as you make it towards NC-55. I'm Brandon Wright. That's the latest from the Johnson Hyundai Traffic Center.
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21: Your WPTF forecast, partly sunny with a high near 89. Overnight, partly cloudy with a low around 66. Wednesday, sunny with a high near 88.
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3: 7:44 on the WPTF Morning News, 77 degrees. Vice President Vance says his lengthy talks with senior Iranian officials in Switzerland created a good foundation for a final deal to end the Iran war. Vance made the comment yesterday after initial talks with Iran's parliamentary speaker. Bruce Gentleson from Duke University Sanford School of Public Policy joined Jeff Hamlin to discuss the latest developments.
4: Do you feel like that J.D. Vance could be set up as a fall guy here by President Trump, since Donald Trump understands how unpopular this war is?
5: Very much so. I mean, President Trump is known for making sure if some things go wrong, others take blame. And I think Vice President Vance is fulfilling his office responsibilities. Right now, so far in these negotiations, we've been giving more than we've been getting. And that's never a good recipe for an outcome that serves American interests.
4: Do you think that Iranian leaders have looked at how Donald Trump has manipulated the markets in some regards and could do that themselves concerning the Strait of Hormuz?
5: Well, you know, it's interesting. We went to the war here supposedly about weapons of mass destruction, the possibility that Iran would develop nuclear weapons. That has by no means been resolved, actually further behind than we were when President Obama made the deal 11 years ago. But what's happened now is we have given the Iranians a weapon of mass disruption. Now, never before have they ever used the closing of the Straits of Hormuz as a weapon. And they've now found how potent it can be. And however this is resolved, the straits are partially open now. They get fully open. Iran now has this in their repertoire going forward. And that's a huge change in the geopolitics of energy that affects all countries.
4: Absolutely, especially concerning this one. And this has proven, again, to drive up cost of oil, which has been well documented among other items. There are pro-isolationist figures in both major parties, most notably Mamdani in New York with the Democratic Party, who is certainly a rising star, though he certainly can be divisive. Do you think this is going to lead to more of an isolationist stance from both parties, this whole experience?
5: With both parties, Donald Trump is being criticized from the right and the left, you know, on this. I think what the country needs is not so much open-ended interventionism or isolationism. It needs a pragmatic approach to where we use our military and economic power, where we use diplomacy, you know, and where we pursue our interests in a pragmatic way. The world has changed since the world of the Cold War and even the first decade after the Cold War. It's not in our interest to come home. We've seen that with trade. We've seen that with, you know, all sorts of other issues. So we need to be sort of real pragmatic and figure out where American interests are and aren't, and not go to either extreme.
4: It seems like the next president, whoever that may be, this is a situation that's not going to wind up like Korea, where there was a positive stance from it at some point. I'm not sure what positive could come from this. So could the next president be left with no choice but to do something, especially if Iran opens and closes the Strait of Hormuz almost at will?
5: You know, I actually think that because Donald Trump in his second term has used military power so often and has used, you know, intimidation of allies, you know, against the NATO allies, against Denmark over Greenland, Canada, the 51st day. I just think the next president can come in and say to the American people, you know, just running around like a bully doesn't serve our interests. We need to use diplomacy, not cheers for diplomacy, but at least two cheers.
3: Bruce Gentleson, Duke University Sanford School of Public Policy professor, talking with Jeff Hamlin about the talks in Switzerland and will the war with Iran come to an end. WPTF News Time 7:48. Let's head back over to Brandon Wright. Brandon, last time you were telling us about some problems on 87 this morning.
0: Yes, it was a disabled vehicle that the DOT IMAP truck was pushing down 87 northbound. He was stuck just past Hodge Road, so he pushed him from that Hodge Road exit all the way past 540, almost towards Smithfield Road. He pushed him all over to the grassy median or grassy shoulder, so he's got him off the roadway finally, so he's not blocking a lane, but I tell you, it was a very impressive thing to see him push that truck so far and try to get him out. So he went above and above the call of duty, so I really appreciate DOT IMAP being on the response there. We are seeing some heavy volume still on a 440 westbound, though. As you come off of I-87 southbound, you'll expect to be on the brakes over to your North Hills area. So about Six Forks Road, it'll let you off the brakes and back on the accelerator. 40 working through South Raleigh. That starts slowing down right around Rock Quarry Road as you try to make your way towards US 1 440 ramps. You'll be on the brakes the entire trip. In North Raleigh, 540 westbound also keeping you very busy this morning between Lewisburg Road and Creedmoor Road in Durham. 885 southbound has some heavy volume building back around Ellis Road. That'll slow you down as you try to make your way towards 40 eastbound and head down towards the park. 85 in Durham also moving relatively quiet this morning. No major sign of slowing as you approach your 147 ramps here. 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I'm Brandon Wright. That's the latest from Johnson Hyundai Traffic Center.
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21: Your WPTF forecast, partly sunny with a high near 89. Overnight, partly cloudy with a low around 66. Wednesday, sunny with a high near 88.
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3: NCN Sports, I'm Tony Rigsby. Oklahoma rolled past North Carolina 13-2 in Omaha last night for its first College World Series national championship since 1994 and the SEC's seventh in a row. The Tar Heels were runner-up for the third time since 2006, now have 13 College World Series appearances without a title. Coach Scott Forbes, though, says he's very proud of his team.
28: This group loved each other all season. They took us on a ride that was unbelievable. We came up a little bit short, but I would take that ride again every day of the year.
3: Forbes says it was an unforgettable season.
28: I'm so proud is the word I will use of this team and what they did and the hard work they put in to get us here. And I love them. They know how much I love them. And I'm just thankful for the group and for the season that we had.
3: The Sooners were back in top form offensively after managing only four singles in a 6-2 loss in Game 2. They handed the Tar Heels their most lopsided loss of the season. Sagar Magani reports that Lionel Messi made more World Cup history.
2: In his record 6th World Cup, Messi now also stands alone as the tournament's top goal scorer. He tallied both goals as Argentina beat Austria 2-0 in advancing to the knockout stage.
3: The Dallas Mavericks and Dusty May of national champion Michigan are finalizing an agreement for the coach to make the jump from college to the NBA. May and the Wolverines won the NCAA championship over UConn back in April. That came 3 years after the 49-year-old led Florida Atlantic to its only Final Four appearance. Major League Baseball yesterday, Orioles beating the Angels 6-1. Nationals with a 4-1 win over the Phillies. The Cubs and the Mets were rained out yesterday. Dodgers with a 2-1 win over the Minnesota Twins. 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Ben Thomas reports it was a big weekend for one prominent hockey family.
8: Matthew and Brady Tkachuk won gold medals together with Team USA in this year's Olympics. And famously, or infamously, instigated fights together at last year's Four Nations face-off.
11: That's been a great weekend for the Tkachuks.
8: On Sunday, they became teammates again when the Florida Panthers sent four draft picks to the Ottawa Senators for Brady. But there was more.
11: It was a thrill to get that call.
8: Their father, Keith Tkachuk, elected to the Hockey Hall of Fame.
11: I just couldn't believe it. I actually didn't tell my family for about 45 minutes.
3: In the WNBA yesterday, in overtime, Dallas over Seattle 112-110. Connecticut beat Chicago 92-63. Atlanta over Toronto 94-87. Tony Rixby, NCN Sports. 7:56, time for Bruce Farrell to turn the pages of North Carolina history.
14: June 23rd, 1954, 150 people met to organize a nonprofit association to save, restore, and preserve historic sites in Halifax. The group came to operate under the title of the Historic Halifax Restoration Association. The historic area in Halifax saw capital improvements in 1955 and 1956 with a $3,000 grant made by the state to the association, which in turn purchased the town's old jail, refurbished it, and established a museum in the facility. After years of collaboration between the association and the state, Historic Halifax was designated a state historic site in 1965. Over the next 4 years, the Restoration Association transferred about 25 acres of land to the state. In 1970, Historic Halifax became the state's first National Register of Historic Places listing. 60 years later, the Historical Halifax Restoration Association is still in existence and lends support to the Historic Halifax State Historic Site. With combined efforts, the area continues to grow with restorations of buildings within the area. As we salute America 250, this day in North Carolina history, presented in cooperation with the North Carolina Department of Natural and Cultural Resources. Find out more at dncr.nc.gov. I'm Bruce Farrell.
3: Now, let's head to Wall Street.
15: I'm Seth Soutell, and this is the AP Markets Report. Stocks ended mixed on Wall Street as drops for several big tech companies weighed on the market, even as crude oil prices fell. The S&P 500 dropped 0.4% Monday. The index is now 1.8% below the all-time high it set early this month. The Dow rose 148 points. That's about 0.3%. The NASDAQ Composite slumped 1.3%. Oil prices fell about 3% following negotiations between the U.S. and Iran on ending their war. Drops for several tech giants like Alphabet and Amazon weighed on the market. Traders are coming back from a three-day weekend in the U.S. Treasury yields rose in the bond market. The yield on the 10-year Treasury climbed to 4.51%. Seth Soutell, New York.
3: 7:58 as we head to Brandon Wright in the Johnson Hyundai Traffic Center.
0: Yes, and we're watching a 440 westbound traffic slowdown this morning between I-87 and Six Forks Road. That'll keep you very busy. 40 working through South Raleigh. You can expect to start slowing down right around Rock Quarry Road as you make your way towards your US 1 440 ramps. And North Raleigh 540 westbound keeps you below the posted speed limit between Capitol Boulevard and Creedmoor Road. In Durham 885 southbound, heaviest volume in Ellis, but expect to make it down to 40 eastbound with plenty of people with you. This is the latest from the Johnson Hyundai Traffic Center.
3: And our WPTF forecast calling for showers and thunderstorms. A good possibility today. Some of them could be heavy or severe. Partly sunny otherwise, high near 89. Chance of showers and thunderstorms this evening, partly cloudy, low around 66. Sunday tomorrow with a high of 88. Thursday, mostly sunny, 93. Then the bad news is Friday and Saturday, we get up to 99 degrees. Both of those days with heat index values well over 100. And those temperatures are going to stay in the warm range in the overnight hours as well. Stay with us as the news continues. 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
1: Breaking news this hour from Town Hall. I'm Mitch Thomason. It's clear the details have yet to be nailed down when it comes to what's been agreed to so far in U.S.-Iran negotiations. Chief Iranian Foreign Ministry spokesman insisting Iran's nuclear sites are not open to international inspection. At least not yet.
16: The sites in question are those earlier bombed by the U.S. at a news conference in Tehran. Baghaei's remarks appear to cut against those made by U.S. Vice President J.D. Vance, who said negotiations in Switzerland won an agreement for the IAEA to visit Iranian sites. The IAEA has been in and out of Iran since Israel's 12-day war against Iran in 2025, but has not been granted access to the bombed enrichment sites targeted by America in that war. At the news conference, asked specifically about Iran buying American agricultural products, Baghaei said Iran would decide on what it would import based on prices and quality. I'm Charles Philatelic.
1: Vice President Vance says Iranians have pledged to allow freedom of navigation in the strategic Strait of Hormuz, which President Trump says is now fully reopened. The Iran war comes with a price tag, pretty hefty one at that. Much of the $80 billion the administration is seeking from Congress will pay for the war. Not sure you'll want to check the stock portfolio today, at least based on where Wall Street futures stand as of this morning. Futures are down sharply, led by a sell-off in tech. That's being fueled by a big slump in SpaceX stock. President Trump will highlight the economy and American manufacturing, and holds a rally today at a Mack truck plant near Allentown, Pennsylvania. France is ground zero for a stubborn European heat wave. Dangerously high temperatures above 100 degrees expected to persist through the end of the week. And on Wall Street, the Dow futures are down 217 points. NASDAQ futures off 791. More on these stories, townhall.com.
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18: I'm Marianne Mijab. Voting rights advocates are speaking out, protesting a sweeping election overhaul bill. Republicans said the bill is designed to improve election security and transparency. However, protesters say the bill would create barriers to voting. Voting advocate Allison Jacokes told CBS 17.
20: I want to let the legislature know that we are not okay with them taking away the rights of people to vote.
18: The election law changes bill would require post-election audits and expand post-election ballot challenges. It would also prohibit election officials from encouraging voter turnout.
21: The state Senate is expected to advance legislation that would change tax laws affecting sports bettors and other entrepreneurs. Under this bill, people who bet on sports would possibly pay more in taxes. Entrepreneurs, particularly in research-heavy fields like tech and science, could also face higher tax bills. The bill also rewrites the rules for calculating sales taxes due to the elimination of the penny. Raleigh's ability to host large-scale events is in the spotlight after thousands packed downtown for the Carolina Hurricanes Victory Parade. Executive Director of the Greater Raleigh Sports Alliance, Scott Dupree, tells ABC 11.
4: And they're seeing this and they're going, wait a second, if Raleigh can host this kind of event, this kind of Stanley Cup final, this kind of parade, these kind of activities so successfully, maybe they can host my event.
21: A rezoning request that could affect traffic and future development near Raleigh's Millbrook High School is sparking safety concerns. City Council members are expected to vote today on rezoning property between Litchford Road and Johnsdale Road. Developers are requesting a zoning change that would allow more than 50 housing units on a four-acre lot. Some residents in the area are against the proposal, saying the infrastructure cannot safely support more housing. Attorney General Jeff Jackson announced Monday Duke Energy Carolinas has reduced its proposed residential rate increase. The proposed residential rate hike was lowered from 18% to 11.6%. Jackson said his office will continue challenging the proposal before the State Utilities Commission. It's been 1 month since police say two lawyers were shot near the Wake County Courthouse. Attorneys who work in the building say the incident still weighs heavy. Attorney Lee Turner was at the courthouse when the shooting happened outside and tells WRAL.
5: When you see an argument occurring, is that you don't just walk past it now, you kind of hang there a little bit just to make sure everything's okay with those people.
21: A grand jury last week indicted Gwendolyn White for the courthouse shooting. She's charged with two counts of attempted murder. Town of Zebulon commissioner said soil testing is complete at Gill Street Park, where lead was discovered in the soil. The park has been temporarily closed for remediation projects. The town is partnering with Mount Zion United Holy Church to offer outdoor basketball access. Oklahoma rolled past North Carolina 13-2 in Omaha for its first national championship since 1994 and SEC's seventh in a row. The Tar Heels were runner-up for the third time since 2006 and now have 13 CWS appearances without a title. Coach Scott Forbes says it was an unforgettable season.
28: I'm so proud is the word I will use of this team and what they did and the hard work they put in to get us here. And I love them. They know how much I love them. And I'm just thankful for the group and for the season that we had.
21: Taking the pulse of the public is more complicated now. That's the view of Tom Jensen with Raleigh-based Public Policy Polling, who says it's getting harder to get enough information.
6: The most prominent thing going on so far is that some companies are using what are called synthetic respondents, where instead of interviewing actual people, they interview like fake AI people and get their polling data that way. And that seems very fraught to me.
21: Among the challenges is general skepticism of political questions. Your WPTF forecast, partly sunny with a high near 89. PTF News.
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3: Welcome into the 8 o'clock hour here on the WPTF Morning News. Coming up, we'll be talking about finances, youth soccer, and the death penalty, all in this hour of the WPTF Morning News. First of all, though, let's head over to the Johnson Hyundai Traffic Center, where, as always, Brandon Wright is busy looking at all those monitors around the triangle.
0: And speaking of the triangle, we're just seeing full lanes this morning now, looking like a proper Tuesday morning commute between I-87 and Lake Boone Trail. Your 440 lanes are pretty full for you this morning. Working your way through South Raleigh, you'll start slowing down just past Rock Quarry Road as you make your way towards US 1-440 ramps. We're seeing some of that congestion extend into Cary, lets you off the brakes just after NC-54. The 440 eastbound lanes, I am seeing some volume picking up on those eastbound lanes in 440 as you approach Ridge Road. Looks like those delays are pushing you back to Lake Boone. So between Lake Boone Trail and Ridge Road, 440 eastbound also seeing some delays. In North Raleigh, 540 westbound, full lanes between Lisburg Road and Creedmoor Road. Durham's 885 southbound slows you down between Ellis and I-40. 40 eastbound also keeping you busy in Durham between NC-54 and NC-55. In Apex, 1 North starts slowing down just between between the 1010 road and your Tryon road camera or area there. So just after 1010, you'll tap the brakes on your way to Tryon road. I'm Brandon Wright. That's the latest in the Johnson Hyundai Traffic Center.
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21: Your WPTF forecast, partly sunny with a high near 89. Overnight, partly cloudy with a low around 66. Wednesday, sunny with a high near 88.
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3: Good morning, everyone. 8:11 on the WPTF Morning News. Right now we're at 78 degrees, headed up to a high today of 89. Good chance of showers and thunderstorms during the course of the day, particularly in those midday hours, late morning, early afternoon hours before those systems expected to move off to the east. Correspondent Ed Donahue reports this morning on efforts to fix the Lincoln Memorial reflecting pool.
26: National Guard and Park Police are patrolling the reflecting pool near the Lincoln Memorial as its coating peels. The patrols follow President Trump's claim of multiple arrests for damage to the pool's liner.
29: Now, I can't help it if somebody goes in with a knife and starts hacking it up. And we also have pictures of it.
26: The president has blamed the problems on sick, deranged people. He has not backed up claims the lining was deliberately peeled or cut. The administration faces a self-imposed July 4th deadline to fix a botched renovation.
3: Correspondent Ed Donahue telling us this morning some of the highs and the lows of the cost of food and drink for those attending World Cup games across the continent.
26: Concession prices at the World Cup aren't easy for everyone to swallow. One fan from Germany paid the equivalent of $16 for beer in Toronto, three times what he usually pays. In Miami, there's a $75 caviar top tray of tater tots and a $40 empanada weighing 5 pounds. High prices for beer, that's a big complaint. For a cheaper memento, in Miami, drinkers can get a beer served in a replica of the World Cup trophy for $30 at Leah Stevenson's Grill Sports Bar.
30: To be able to have people over your house and they say, oh, can I get a pint? And you hand them a World Cup trophy as their glass,
1: That's really cool.
26: In Boston, fans from Scotland are draining the beer supply at Sam LeBlanc's Sam Adams Tap Room.
2: What I've seen out of them is enthusiasm, generosity, appreciation, and thirsty.
26: You can buy a beer at the Atlanta Stadium for as low as $8. I'm Ed Donahue.
3: Correspondent Julie Walker tells us this morning there's some staggering amounts of fentanyl hitting the streets as DEA watched and apparently took no action.
8: According to current and former DEA agents and records reviewed by the Associated Press, the Drug Enforcement Administration allowed hundreds of thousands of fentanyl pills to hit the streets of New Mexico from 2023 to 25. The tactic was intended to build larger cases against drug traffickers, but whistleblower David Howell says the DEA gambled with public safety and violated Justice Department rules intended to protect the public from the dangerous drug. Then, ridding the streets of illicit fentanyl became the DEA's top priority over the past decade as overdose deaths surged. I'm Julie Walker.
3: The Supreme Court restoring a murder conviction in a prominent case.
8: The Supreme Court reinstates the murder conviction in the case of Eitan Pates, the six-year-old boy who went missing in 1979, siding with New York prosecutors and reversing a lower court ruling that would have likely required another trial for Pedro Hernandez. Manhattan DA Alvin Bragg says he hopes this brings a measure of peace to the Pates family.
11: It is impossible to imagine the pain of losing a child, waiting so long for justice, and then having to brace for more proceedings.
8: Eitan went missing walking alone to his school bus stop in his Soho neighborhood. Lawyers for Hernandez, who worked at a neighborhood convenience store, say they are disappointed by the Supreme Court's ruling and that he falsely confessed. The DA points out the jury convicted after a five-month trial with 66 witnesses. Julie Walker, New York.
3: A federal voter task force has seen a database to check citizenship being blocked now by the courts.
13: A federal judge ruled that a revamped federal tool known as SAVE that some state election officials use to identify illegally registered non-citizen voters is unlawful and cannot be used. The district court judge sided with advocacy groups that argued that recent upgrades to the program grouped Americans' sensitive personal data in a way that could result in voters being wrongly purged from voter rolls, particularly naturalized citizens. Some election officials raised concerns about the program's accuracy and security. I'm Lisa Dwyer.
3: At 8:16, time for today's Car Chronicles.
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3: Showers and thunderstorms, good possibility today. Partly sunny with a high near 89. Chance of showers and thunderstorms tonight as well, low around 66. Sunny tomorrow with a high of 88. Tomorrow's probably actually going to be our most comfortable day this week because the heat starts to build again on Thursday. Not too bad Thursday, 93. But on Friday and Saturday, both of those days, we're expecting highs near 99. Saturday, we reintroduced that chance of showers and thunderstorms as well. WPTF News Time is 8:18. Let's head over to Brandon Wright, busy this morning in the Johnson Hyundai Traffic Center.
0: And, Tony, unfortunately, we have a report of another disabled vehicle that's blocking the right lane as you make your exit of 440 eastbound onto that Glenwood Avenue ramp. At the bottom of that ramp at the light, there's a disabled vehicle there in the right lane. So you'll definitely want to be in the left lane. RPD is on the scene with them, so it looks like maybe these two are just waiting for the light. They're not. One's a disabled vehicle with his hood up. And, again, that's blocking the right lane, 440 eastbound, as you make that exit onto Glenwood Avenue at the bottom of the ramp. That right lane is blocked. We're seeing some delays pushing you back onto that ramp, of course, and even 440 eastbound's a little delayed itself all the way back to Lake Boone Trail. 440 westbound going the other direction. That's also full lanes this morning between I-87 and your Lake Boone Trail exit. Working your way through South Raleigh this morning via 40 westbound, you can expect to be sluggish between South Saunders and that US 1440 ramp. Taking a look at 540 in North Raleigh, that also has full lanes this morning between Lewisburg Road and Creedmoor Road. Durham's 885 southbound, full lanes between Ellis and I-40. Northbound 885, also full lanes between Cornwallis and TW Alexander. 40 eastbound in Durham, slowing you down, just passing your streets to South Point exit. That's Fayetteville Road. By the time you get to NC-55 in Durham, you'll be back at the posted speed limit. 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I'm Brandon Wright. That's the latest from the Johnson Hyundai Traffic Center.
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21: Your WPTF forecast, partly sunny with a high near 89. Overnight, partly cloudy with a low around 66. Wednesday, sunny with a high near 88.
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3: Welcome back in on the WPTF Morning News, 8:23 on this Tuesday morning. And we're pleased to be joined now by Bill Ferjanik, who's the Interim Executive Director for the North Carolina Youth Soccer Association. Bill, thank you so much for coming in this morning.
7: Oh, you're welcome.
3: This has got to be an exciting time for you with the World Cup. I started to say in the United States, but all across North America right now.
7: Yeah, actually it is. There's a lot of soccer on TV, so all of us soccer enthusiasts have something to watch now.
3: Yeah, and you're so involved with youth soccer. When you get something like the World Cup, does that, by just osmosis, have more interest develop at the lower levels too? And kids seeing it on TV, they want to go play?
7: Yeah, I think watching sports on television, especially the World Cup, the children are now getting more involved and more enthusiastic about it. The parents are as well. And across the country, it's starting to grow more and more.
3: You know, you and I were talking off the air. There have been different eras for soccer, and your organization is 50 years old, and we were talking about the fact that it goes back to the time of the New York Cosmos and Pele. Do you see more soccer interest nationally now than even in those earlier times when there were the big names?
7: Yeah, I mean, you had the MLS started in right after the World Cup in 94, so the MLS came on board, and then that's kind of perpetuated the growth of the professional ranks, which then filtered down into the club ranks.
3: Now, soccer has been a big participatory sport for years now, though it just hasn't been as big a spectator sport as some of the others.
7: Yeah, correct. There in North Carolina, there's 76,000 plus players that are affiliated with North Carolina Youth Soccer. And then overarching, there's 3 to 5 million children that play soccer across the country, and that number continues to grow. And so when you have events like the World Cup this year, the Olympics are coming up, and then the Women's World Cup coming over that five-year span, soccer is going to continue to grow.
3: And here in the Triangle area, there's

0: with understanding the game if they don't understand the game, or find avenues of how they can put their son and daughter in area programs that are close to them.
1: And you mentioned helping them understand the game, because there are a lot of folks who are my age and younger who may not have been exposed to soccer as much as some of the young kids today are.
0: Correct, yeah. A lot of, in North Carolina, basketball is big, baseball is big, football is big, so soccer's trying to find its little niche. And it's slowly getting that little niche, not only in North Carolina, but across the country.
1: And as you look across North Carolina, do you see, is it equal numbers of girls and boys wanting to play, or is it something that you've seen more interest on one side than the other?
0: No, it's pretty much gender neutral. I mean, everybody's playing, both men's and the women's. It's probably 50-50 in most places.
1: You know, I would think that in some respects, some of the better athletes in past years among women had more orientation toward going to soccer because they didn't have as many options as some of the boys did in the past.
0: Yeah, correct. Yeah, there weren't a lot in the past of female opportunities. Soccer's been one of those that has really gravitated and have done and grown in the women's market for sure.
1: Now, if you want to develop that interest in soccer, what are some of the things we should be looking for when we see the World Cup games on TV?
0: Just skill in general. The skill, like how they move with the ball, how they move off the ball, so tactics a little bit, but normally the skill, like how they dribble, how they pass, how they receive a ball, how they get their head up when they receive a ball, how they take the space, and then obviously shoot and score.
1: And you have the American team getting off to a great start here in the World Cup. They're moving on now to the knockout round, regardless of the next game. How important is it for the American team to do well to create more interest?
0: Well, the further they go, the better it is, right?
1: Right.
0: For us. And it's going to create a lot of interest even if they don't go far. But, you know, hopefully they're going to get through the knockout stage.
1: And the American soccer game, I think, probably was greatly boosted just by the addition of Messi this past season.
0: Oh, yeah. Messi obviously is a big draw, and he's now the most goals scored in the World Cup, because he's got five and he's got the record now right now. But then there's a big rivalry between him and the other stars like Mbappe and Ronaldo, and then obviously we have Pulisic on our team. So
1: now let's get back to the kids real briefly. What's the age that kids should start playing organized soccer?
0: Organized soccer? I mean, they could start playing as early as three.
1: Yeah, of course, you can play in your backyard at any time.
0: Correct.
1: In the organized sense.
0: Yeah, most of the time it's 3 or 4 years old. We have a program that we call Dribbling Across North Carolina, where it's the smaller children, and it's really just getting them used to their body shaped and things like that, and technical ability with the ball. Just playing with the ball is basically what that program is all about.
1: Now, the statewide program, is it more concentrated in urban areas, or is it pretty much even across the state?
0: It's even across the state. We have pockets all over. We go from Manio to Murphy, and then Rocky Mount to Charlotte, and all the little hamlets in between. But we have 100 associations.
1: Yeah. What's the best way for parents and kids themselves to find out more about these youth soccer opportunities in North Carolina?
0: Well, if they go to our website at ncsoccer.org, and then there's a tab that says club closest to me, and there's a map that'll pop up, and then they just type in their zip code, and then they can find the closest club to them.
1: And that's a fantastic way to find out about this. And good luck to the Americans, because that will help you down the road getting more and more kids to play soccer. And one final question. What's the biggest reason a young kid should want to play soccer?
0: Because it's fun.
1: Yeah, that always goes around, and it develops a lot of skills at the same time, too. Bill, thank you so much for joining us this morning. Bill Ferjanik, who is the Interim Executive Director of North Carolina Youth Soccer Association. WPTF News Time is 8:29 as we head to the Johnson Hyundai Traffic Center in Brandon Wright.
2: And we're still watching this vehicle, disabled vehicle, on the off-ramp of Glenwood Avenue. If you take that ramp, 440 eastbound to Glenwood Avenue, at the bottom of that ramp, the right lane is currently taken up by a disabled vehicle. RPD was on the scene with this disabled vehicle, but they just sped off moments ago, leaving that disabled vehicle to fend for himself. So again, if you're making that exit 440 eastbound to Glenwood Avenue, just be careful. As you come around that bend, you'll notice a vehicle stopped at the light. That's a disabled vehicle in

0: right lane. Do not rear end that vehicle. Also seeing the full lanes of 440 westbound this morning between I-87 and Lake Boone Trail. Working through South Raleigh, 40 will start slowing you down right around South Saunders Street as you make it westbound towards your 440 US 1 ramps. Some of that delay extend up into Cary, just past NC-54. Coming in from Apex, 1 North slows you down, 55 up through Tryon Road. Durham's 885 so sluggish this morning between Ellis and I-40. 540 westbound, also full lanes this morning between Capitol Boulevard and Creedmoor Road. 40 westbound just after Airport Boulevard. That starts slowing down and keeps you busy on over towards Page Road. 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I'm Brandon Wright. That's the latest from the Johnson Hyundai Traffic Center.
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2: NCN News, I'm Mike Rayleigh. The negotiations between the U.S. and Iran over the war continue. Speaking with reporters before leaving Switzerland, Vice President J.D. Vance said,
3: "We left a lot of our team. The Iranians left a lot of their team at the resort there to keep on working at. So all in all, a very productive 36 hours. We're going to have to keep working it."
2: North Carolina lawmakers this week will be weighing a bill that could exempt Buncombe County and others from North Carolina's new home revaluation freeze. State Senator Julie Mayfield, who represents Buncombe County, tells WLOS,
4: "Even if this bill doesn't pass, there probably won't be a tax break."
2: The Senate has passed a bipartisan housing bill that aims to bring down home prices and increase supply.
5: The bill represents one of the most sweeping efforts in recent decades to reduce federal regulations for housing and increase local control. The legislation bans corporate investors from buying single-family homes. That's to ensure homes are available for families rather than large corporations. It also addresses concerns about investor-driven price inflation. Bob Agner reporting.
2: Charlotte City Council on Monday named its replacement for outgoing Mayor Vi Lyles, who announced last month that she would be retiring at the end of June. Charlotte City Council on Monday named Robert Harrington as the interim mayor, replacing Lyles. He told those gathered,
6: "We're going to work together. I'm excited to work with this group of people. You can feel their passion about the city, and I can feel their passion about the city, and we're just looking forward to the future."
2: As drought conditions continue in North Carolina, officials are reminding campers to take extra precautions when heading outdoors this summer. Ranger Nick Vitello at Goose Creek State Park in Beaufort County told WITN,
7: "At our camping, we have grills and fire pits, fire rings, all that. Creating a massive fire or leaving those unattended can create a hazard in terms of out-of-control fire."
2: Much of the state is an extreme or exceptional drought. You're listening to NCN News. Correspondent Ed Donahue reports on efforts to fix the Lincoln Memorial reflecting pool.
8: National Guard and Park Police are patrolling the reflecting pool near the Lincoln Memorial as its coating peels. The patrols follow President Trump's claim of multiple arrests for damage to the pool's liner.
9: "Now, I can't help it if somebody goes in with a knife and starts hacking it up. And we also have pictures of it."
8: The president has blamed the problems on sick, deranged people. He has not backed up claims the lining was deliberately peeled or cut. The administration faces a self-imposed July 4th deadline to fix a botched renovation.
2: Lisa Dwyer reports on a new investigation into a deadly Tesla crash.
10: The top U.S. auto regulator has opened an investigation after a Tesla, using an automated driving feature, slammed into a brick home in Texas at high speed, killing a 76-year-old woman standing inside. The National Highway Traffic Safety Administration says it's opening the special investigation into the Tesla Model 3 crash near Houston. It's a significant probe because the car was using technology that Elon Musk considers key to the company's future.
2: Two people are dead following a double shooting in Roanoke Rapids. CBS 17 WNCN anchor Bill Young has more.
11: Roanoke Rapids police, though, say there is no ongoing threat.
2: Researchers in North Carolina say a native beetle species is increasingly damaging blueberry crops in the southeastern part of the state, adding to challenges caused by the drought. Dragos Papo grows blueberries in the Triangle and says his plants are in good shape.
12: "My father and I go around and prune every single bush, over 1,600 bushes by hand. We weed whack, and we pull by hand the weeds. We also heavily mulch.
2: Mike Crayley, NCN News.
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18: Your WPTF forecast, partly sunny with a high near 89. Overnight, partly cloudy with a low around 66. Wednesday, sunny with a high near 88.
0: From the Johnson Hyundai Traffic Center, we see those full lanes of 440 westbound this morning between I-87 and your Lake Boone Trail. You're on the brakes. 440 eastbound also on the brakes between Wade Avenue and Glenwood Avenue with a disabled vehicle blocking the right lane of the Glenwood Avenue exit ramp. 440 eastbound, just use some caution. Taking a look at 540 in North Raleigh, that's still keeping you under the posted speed limit between the Capitol Boulevard and Creedmoor Road. And at Durham 885 southbound, still keeping you below the posted speed limit between Ellis and I-40. And taking a look at the 40 eastbound in Durham, pockets of congestion between NC-54 and your 885 ramps. Speaking of 40 westbound, just after Airport Boulevard, that slows down on up towards Page Road. 40 eastbound going the other direction, that keeps you busy between Airport Boulevard and Harrison Avenue. 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I'm Brandon Wright. That's the latest from Johnson Hyundai Traffic Center.
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18: Your WPTF forecast, partly sunny with a high near 89. Overnight, partly cloudy with a low around 66. Wednesday, sunny with a high near 88.
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2: Good morning, everyone. It's 8:42 on the WPTF Morning News. We're coming up now on almost 20 years without an execution in North Carolina, the last one taking place in August of 2006. And we're joined this morning by Noelle Nickel, Executive Director of the North Carolina Coalition for Alternatives to the Death Penalty. Thank you so much for joining us this morning.
25: Thank you, Tony. Good morning. I appreciate the opportunity.
2: Well, we're glad to have you with us this morning. I know that as we look at that almost 20 years without an execution in North Carolina, you have a big webinar that's coming up actually later today.
25: That's right. At noon, we are going to hear from four panelists who have studied, litigated, and even lived the realities of the death penalty system in North Carolina, and they will help us consider what have we learned in these last 20 years when we have not executed anyone, and what does it mean about us going forward, hopefully not resuming executions. Your listeners are welcome to join us. It's a free event. They can register from our website, nccadp.org, under our 20th anniversary tab.
2: Now, this comes at a time, as you mentioned, North Carolina, in August, it'll be 20 years, but we have seen an increasing number of executions in some states in the past year or so.
25: Yes, and that really causes concern for us here in North Carolina. Our neighbors in South Carolina have resumed executions using such horrific methods as the firing squad. Florida, of course, has had quite a few executions in the last few years with their current governor, their current outgoing governor. And so we know that we cannot take for granted this 20-year hiatus, and we need to be very thoughtful about how we move forward.
2: Do you find that since it has been so long since we've had an execution in North Carolina, there are a lot of people who don't even realize that we still actually have the death penalty in the state?
25: You know, that's a great question, and that's really why we focus on grassroots organizing and education for all North Carolinians across the state, because we have an institution, so it's not on people's radar. But what your listeners need to know, what North Carolinians need to know, is that even though we are not executing people, our death penalty system is still very expensive, and it doesn't keep us safe. If you look at the states that no longer have the death penalty, the 23 states across the country, they're no less safe than we are here in North Carolina. So even though it's not on mind for many North Carolinians, it is something that we need to be taking a look at more carefully.
3: Do you find that most people who are opposed to the resumption of utilizing the death penalty in North Carolina do so because they are opposed to the death penalty in principle, or they are concerned about some wrongful convictions that have emerged in the past?
25: There are so many answers to that question, but there are many reasons to oppose the death penalty, and each person, you know, may have their own unique reason, but you have named one very significant reason, and that is the concern that innocent people have been sentenced to death. Here in North Carolina, we have had 12 people exonerated from our death row, fully innocent, wrongfully convicted, spending up to 30 years on death row. Henry McCollum, for example, spent 30 years wrongfully convicted. And so I think that that's a very compelling reason. For some folks, the fact that 11 of those 12 exonerees were men of color, that also is a significant reason that we should no longer pursue the death penalty because of the racism that it is founded upon.
3: House Bill 307 that imposes that two-year timeline for hearings and review of capital cases, is that of major concern to you?
25: It truly is. We were able to, North Carolinians were able to defeat a bill that was introduced in the spring of 25 that added execution methods. And so 307 came up with these provisions about the death penalty really in the 11th hour. North Carolinians were not given an opportunity to voice their opposition to adding execution methods. The bill now says that any method of execution that hasn't been proven unconstitutional in another state is a possible method to be used here in North Carolina. I can say what has just happened with the U.S. Supreme Court, which has ruled that nitrogen gas, which was used more recently in Alabama, they've proven that to be cruel and unusual. So 307 sought to add execution methods. And then, as you just mentioned, this two-year timeline for the review of all post-conviction cases raises a lot of cause for concern.
3: Now, today's webinar, who's going to be taking part in that?
25: We have four incredible panelists. Longtime capital defense attorney Henderson Hill, who is noted nationally for his work. Also, Professor Seth Koch, who is a historian at UNC Chapel Hill. He wrote the book Lethal State. Representative Vernetta Alston. And then and he is one of those 12 exonerees that I mentioned who was wrongfully convicted and spent time on North Carolina's death row. And he also lost his father to homicide. And so he kind of wears two hats of lived experience, and we'll bring that to the conversation as well.
3: Well, Noelle, thank you so much for taking time to join us this morning. That webinar coming up today at noontime. Thank you again.
25: Thank you so much for your time.
3: Noelle Nickel, Executive Director of the North Carolina Coalition for Alternatives to the Death Penalty. WPTF News Time is 8:48. Let's head to the Johnson Hyundai Traffic Center. Check in again with Brandon Wright.
0: And we're watching this disabled vehicle on the exit ramp of Glenwood Avenue from 440 eastbound get loaded onto a tow truck here. So this should be over in the next couple of moments, I suspect, as this is about to get towed away successfully and giving you that right lane back. We're still seeing some heavy volume on 440 eastbound, though, between Glenwood Avenue and Wade Avenue. 440 westbound heavy volume continues to be a problem for you between your I-87 ramps and Lake Boone Trail. And South Raleigh 40 westbound slows you down between Lake Wheeler Road and your US 1440 ramps. Coming in from Apex, 1 North slows you down 55 up through Tryon Road. In North Raleigh, 540 westbound moves sluggish between Capitol Boulevard and Creedmoor Road. If you're just after your airport exits, Aviation Parkway up to Page Road on 40 westbound slows you down. 40 eastbound keeps you busy between Airport Boulevard and Aviation Parkway. And Durham's 885 still sluggish between Ellis and I-40 and 40 eastbound in Durham. Sluggish between NC-54 and Fayetteville Road. I'm Brandon Wright. That's the latest from the Johnson Hyundai Traffic Center.
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18: Your WPTF forecast, partly sunny with a high near 89. Overnight, partly cloudy with a low around 66. Wednesday, sunny with a high near 88.
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3: NCN Sports, I'm Tony Rigsby. Oklahoma rolled past North Carolina 13-2 in Omaha last night for its first College World Series national championship since 1994 and the SEC's seventh in a row. The Tar Heels were runner-up for the third time since 2006, now have 13 College World Series appearances without a title. Coach Scott Forbes, though, says he's very proud of his team.
26: This group loved each other all season. They took us on a ride that was unbelievable. We came up a little bit short, but I would take that ride again every day of the year.
3: Forbes says it was an unforgettable season.
26: I'm so proud is the word I will use of this team and what they did and the hard work they put in to get us here. And I love them. They know how much I love them. And I'm just thankful for the group and for the season that we had.
3: The Sooners were back in top form offensively after managing only four singles in a 6-2 loss in Game 2. They handed the Tar Heels their most lopsided loss of the season. Sagar Magani reports that Lionel Messi made more World Cup history.
27: In his record 6th World Cup, Messi now also stands alone as the tournament's top goal scorer. He tallied both goals as Argentina beat Austria 2-0 in advancing to the knockout stage.
3: The Dallas Mavericks and Dusty May of national champion Michigan are finalizing an agreement for the coach to make the jump from college to the NBA. May and the Wolverines won the NCAA championship over UConn back in April. That came 3 years after the 49-year-old led Florida Atlantic to its only Final Four appearance. Major League Baseball yesterday, Orioles beating the Angels 6-1. Nationals with a 4-1 win over the Phillies. The Cubs and the Mets were rained out yesterday. Dodgers with a 2-1 win over the Minnesota Twins. 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Ben Thomas reports it was a big weekend for one prominent hockey family.
8: Matthew and Brady Tkachuk won gold medals together with Team USA in this year's Olympics, and famously, or infamously, instigated fights together at last year's Four Nations face-off.
10: That's been a great weekend for the Tkachuks.
8: On Sunday, they became teammates again when the Florida Panthers sent four draft picks to the Ottawa Senators for Brady. But there was more.
10: It was a thrill to get that call.
8: Their father, Keith Tkachuk, elected to the Hockey Hall of Fame.
10: I just couldn't believe it. I actually didn't tell my family for about 45 minutes.
3: In the WNBA yesterday, in overtime, Dallas over Seattle, 112-110. Connecticut beat Chicago, 92-63. Atlanta over Toronto, 94-87. Tony Rixby, NCN Sports. Well, a star-studded NBA draft took place on this day 15 years ago, which included the Charlotte Bobcats selecting arguably the best player in franchise history. Jeff Hamblin with This Day in North Carolina Sports History.
11: On this day in 2011,
12: the Charlotte Bobcats select Kemba Walker.
11: The Charlotte Bobcats selected Walker with the 9th overall pick in the NBA draft. Walker would go on to become the all-time leading scorer in franchise history with 12,009 points. He also holds the franchise record for 60 points in a game against Philadelphia in December 2018. The top overall pick in the draft was Duke's Kyrie Irving, who was selected by Cleveland. Duke's Nolan Smith was selected 21st overall by Portland. On this day in 2013, Raleigh native Chesson Hadley won the Rex Hospital Open on the Corn Ferry Tour in Wake County. It was Hadley's first professional win. He fired a 64 in the final round to finish at 19 under. He held off New Zealand's Danny Lee by 2 strokes. The win meant that Hadley automatically qualified to play on the PGA Tour the following year. That's This Day in North Carolina Sports History. I'm Jeff Hamlin.
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13: I'm Seth Sutel, and this is the AP Markets Report. Stocks ended mixed on Wall Street as drops for several big tech companies weighed on the market, even as crude oil prices fell. The S&P 500 dropped 0.4% Monday. The index is now 1.8% below the all-time high it set early this month. The Dow rose 148 points. That's about 0.3%. The NASDAQ Composite slumped 1.3%. Oil prices fell about 3% following negotiations between the U.S. and Iran on ending their war. Drops for several tech giants like Alphabet and Amazon weighed on the market. Traders are coming back from a three-day weekend in the U.S. Treasury yields rose in the bond market. The yield on the 10-year Treasury climbed to 4.51%. Seth Sutel, New York.
3: Our forecast for today, showers and thunderstorms, likely partly sunny, high near 89, chance of showers and thunderstorms this evening. We'll get down to around 66, sunny tomorrow, most comfortable day of the week. Tomorrow, only 88 degrees, and then the heat starts building back in on Thursday. By Friday and Saturday, we'll be approaching 100 once again. WPTF News Time is 8:58 as we head over to the Johnson Hyundai Traffic Center. Our final traffic report of the morning as we check in with Brandon Wright.
0: Yes, Tony, and it's not a way to end the morning. We have an accident that just happened, 64 westbound, just after your Lizard Lick Road exit. It's in the left lane. Zebulon police just arriving on the scene of this accident. So that's slowing everybody down back to NC90. 96 there as you try to get in from Zebulon this morning. Just a sluggish condition. Also taking a look, 440 westbound lane still full this morning between I-87 and Lake Boone Trail. 440 eastbound full lanes between Hillsborough Street and your Glenwood Avenue exit. They did clear that vehicle from the right lane of that Glenwood Avenue exit, so you have the lane back there, but still seeing some momentary congestion. 1 north in from Apex, still keeping you busy. 55 up through Tryon Road in Durham. 40 westbound slows down just after Airport Boulevard as you make your way towards Page Road and 885. So sluggish between Ellis and I-40. I'm Brandon Wright. That's the latest from the Johnson Hyundai Traffic Center.
3: Coming up following the news at the top of the hour, we'll have 3 hours of the Ryan Kilmeade Show coming your way. Among his guests this morning are Mark Thiessen, Alan West, Steve Moore, Farley Weiss, Azra Nomadi, and Kelsey Grammer. All of that coming your way from 9 until noon today. And Jeff Hamlin will be be here this afternoon at 3 o'clock from 3 until 5 with the WPTF Afternoon News. Number of interviews for you. And then Gail Hurd will take you home this evening with the WPTF Evening News that comes your way from 5 until 7 this evening. Hope you have a great day. We'll see you again tomorrow morning for another edition of the WPTF Morning News. 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
14: Country news this hour from Town Hall. I'm Rich Thomason. Another round of primaries on tap today. Voters in four states, Maryland and New York, South Carolina and Utah, are heading to the poll.
16: In New York City, Socialist Mayor Zoran Mamdani endorsing three far-left candidates who are running against sitting Democrat members of Congress. In South Carolina, an interesting situation. There's a runoff race for two Republicans running for governor. President Trump actually endorsing both of them, Pam Yvette and Alan Wilson. The president writing on his Truth Social page, "I can't hurt one of them by only endorsing the other." He goes on to say, "It's a wealth of riches with either. You can't go wrong."
14: Correspondent Laura Winchers. The Senate has passed housing legislation, could come to a vote later today in the House. The goal to bring down home prices while increasing the supply of housing.
17: The bill represents one of the most sweeping efforts in recent decades to reduce federal regulations for housing and increase local control. The legislation bans corporate investors from buying single-family homes. That's to ensure homes are available for families rather than large corporations. It also addresses concerns about investor-driven price inflation. After final approval this week, the bill goes on to President Trump, who has already signaled his support. Bob Agner reporting.
14: Iran's president has arrived in Pakistan for talks with leaders mediating negotiations between Tehran and Washington. Today's visit comes as technical teams in Switzerland work to hammer out details of a deal following high-level talks between Iran and the U.S. President Trump is set to visit Pennsylvania for the fifth time in his second term. The president will be holding a rally today at an Allentown area Mack truck plant, highlighting the economy and U.S. manufacturing. On Wall Street, ahead of this morning's opening bell, the Dow futures are down 245 points. NASDAQ futures are off 900 points. More on these stories at townhall.com.
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20: I'm Miriam Nijab. Voting rights advocates rallied outside the legislative building in Raleigh Monday, protesting a sweeping election overhaul bill. They say the bill would create barriers to voting. State Director for Common Cause NC, Sailor Jones, tells CBS 17.
21: So there's really no way to point out what the worst thing of the bill is. It's really what is the reason behind the bill. And we can't figure that out other than creating barriers for voters who are interested in turning out for candidates all across the board this fall.
20: The election law changes bill would require post-election audits and expand post-election ballot challenges. It would also prohibit election officials from encouraging voter turnout. Durham County commissioners have approved a rule change that would make it easier to adopt development moratoriums in the future. The Unified Development Ordinance gives local governments more power to decide if future moratoriums are needed. During public comment, residents and activists tied the change directly to future conversations around data centers and AI-driven growth. It's been 1 month since police say two lawyers were shot near the Wake County Courthouse. Attorneys who work in the building say the incident still weighs heavy. Attorney Lee Turner tells WRAL.
22: Just didn't expect something like that to happen.
2: And as you walk out of here, I think more lawyers and DAs now might have their head on a little more of a swivel watching what's going on around them.
20: A grand jury last week indicted Gwendolyn White for the courthouse shooting. She's charged with two counts of attempted murder. Wake County commissioners say the South Wake landfill, located on the border of Apex and Holly Springs, is nearing capacity. Commissioners are weighing three options: get a new landfill, ship solid waste out of the county, or build a waste-to-energy facility. Oklahoma rolled past North Carolina 13-2 in Omaha for its first national championship since 1994. Coach Scott Forbes:
26: 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They took us on a ride that was unbelievable.
20: Your WPTF forecast, partly sunny with a high near 89. Marianne Mijat, WPTF News.
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1: I'm Marianne Mija. State Attorney General Jeff Jackson announced Monday Duke Energy Carolinas has reduced its proposed residential rate increase after objections. The proposed residential rate hike was lowered from 18% to 11.6%. Jackson said his office will continue challenging the proposal before the State Utilities Commission. Raleigh's ability to host large-scale events is in the spotlight after thousands packed downtown for Carolina Hurricanes' victory parade. John Z, a visitor from Cleveland, tells ABC 11 Raleigh has the potential to host events of similar scale with a few improvements.
2: In order to do it, if you're going to have conventions here, you got to have the hotel space. And you got to get good transportation. I understand your bus transportation isn't the best.
1: Town of Zebulon commissioner said soil testing is complete at Gill Street Park, where lead was discovered in the soil. The park is temporarily being

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13: 60 million people watch it at home here around the world. It was like a billion people. And they were all impressed by how the U.S. team played.
14: Not it, just winning, it's the way they play.
13: Exactly. I mean, Paraguay is a pretty strong team, right? And the U.S. just dominated and played and attacking football. It was great to see and really, really impressive.
14: So Tim Howard, maybe the finest goalkeeper, sorry, Tony Meola, in American history, on a podcast with Landon Donovan, came out and said, hey, guys, the U.S. is playing great, but they will not win the World Cup. What do you say?
13: Well, I would say they might well win the World Cup. I think after their two wins in the first two games, they have a real chance to go for it. They play at home, the crowd is behind them, the public is emotional. I mean, they're looking really great.
15: And that's a guy that knows soccer. He's the president of FIFA. He joined me an hour ago on the set of Fox and Friends. I think I'm going to spend a day with him just to see what it's like. He says he's constantly, I said, listen, if I spend a day with you, is it all ceremonial? Is your job easy? He goes, no. I'm constantly putting out fires, dealing with problems and complaints. I go, great. That would be a pretty cool day. Maybe I'll catch up with him on a Saturday. He goes to multiple venues, maybe in the knockout round. So remember I told you in that question that Tim Howard didn't think the U.S. could win? Guys, sober up. You remember how great he was in Brazil for the World Cup? Here's Landon Donovan, great, maybe the greatest forward we've ever had, with Tim Howard. He has a different opinion, but listen to Tim, too. Cut 46.
16: Can we? Yes. Has this group proven it, that they can beat a top team? No. I'll tell you this, Tim, and I mean this. If they play the way they're playing, they can absolutely compete against any team in this World Cup. For sure.
1: Yeah.
16: Can you do it? I've said this over and over. Can you do it four times in a row? Can you do it in a round of 16, a quarter, a semi, and a final? That is where it gets really hard. But momentum gets going. You never know. Is it likely? No. It's not likely.
17: The U.S. cannot unequivocally win the World Cup. The U.S. will have to play the greatest game they've ever played three times in a row. Sorry, four games in a row. Round of 16, quarterfinals, semifinals, finals. It is literally impossible for the U.S. to win the World Cup. That's going to come across crazy. People are going to say I'm whatever. That's just the reality. But we're super excited for this ride we're on.
16: Well, I feel great now.
15: I would never say that. I'm really shocked. Look, he's honest. When you have a... When you ask to be a commentator, when you have a podcast, you got to be honest. If that's his honest opinion, and I assume it is, that's fine. I'm disappointed that he has that opinion, especially because if you watch this guy play goal, he's done such extraordinary things in goal that defied logic. Why can't a team do that? They've already done it. Whoever thought they'd win two games outright, give up one goal, and not even have to play their starters in the third game? In terms of great players, Lionel Messi, 38, 39 years old. When they went to the MLS, they said him 34. He goes to the MLS and they say, well, you're just basically giving up a chance to ever play at the top level again. You're just cashing in America. You're playing in the MLS. That league's not good. Your game's going to drop. All he's done is score five goals in two games. Listen to yesterday, cut 45.
18: Applauding whenever they slow down an Argentina attack. Here's Almada on the move for the world champions. Now Medina pulled back here. Let's it run. Messi! History in Dallas, 40 years to the day since Diego Maradona scored the hand of God. Lionel Messi scores the goal to make him the World Cup's all-time leading scorer. Wonderful moment.
15: And you think for a second he's done? No. And I think a lot of players will say, look, if I come to the MLS, you can no longer say I am giving up on me playing at the top of my game. He's showing everybody you can maintain your quality of play and play in this league and be happy in America. Where it is, this guy loves Miami. From Argentina, where he's worshipped, he loves being in Miami. You know, he played everywhere, could have gone anywhere, and now he's going to stay. And I think that, you know, his dad, I think, is basically the general manager of the team. So he's having a great time. He gets the players he wants, and they just won a championship there. But I cannot wait. I'm going to be at the Germany-Morocco game. I'm going to be at two more games, but I'm going to be working the final and others with that media pass.
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23: Breaking news this hour from Town Hall. Amrit Thomason. Wall Street got off to a sharply lower start this morning. A tech sell-off playing a big role in the decline, with the NASDAQ leading the way lower after shares of SpaceX slumped. The Elon Musk venture trades on the NASDAQ. The market is now off its earlier session lows, but still in the red. Vice President Vance is suggesting the Reagan doctrine, trust but verify, very much alive and well when it comes to the ongoing talks with Iran.
24: My point is not that I trust or distrust anybody. My point is that I trust actions. And what the president has asked us to do is verify what they're doing, focus less on what they're saying.
23: The vice president says the Iran talks off to a positive start, but as the BBC's Sanjay Dasgupta explains, some key issues remain to be ironed out.
25: Speaking to Iranian state television as he traveled back from the talks in Switzerland, Iran's lead negotiator Mohammad Bakir Ghalibaf said he'd already made it clear through his previous postings on social media that the administration of the Strait of Hormuz would never return to the way it was before the war. He also said Iran and the U.S. had agreed to establish coordination mechanisms for 30 days to ensure smooth passage for vessels through the strait. Speaking to reporters on Monday, President Trump had said the Strait of Hormuz was totally open.
23: The Pentagon is asking Congress for roughly $80 billion, mostly to cover the cost of the Iran war. President Trump pays a visit to Pennsylvania's Lehigh Valley today, making a stop at a Mack truck plant in the Allentown area, casting a spotlight on the U.S. economy and the critical role of American manufacturing. And politically, Pennsylvania is an important swing state. Watching Wall Street, the Dow currently down 139 points. The NASDAQ is off 320 points, and the S&P 66 points in the red. More on these stories at townhall.com.
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29: I'm Marianne Nijab. Voting rights advocates rallied outside the legislative building in Raleigh Monday, protesting a sweeping election overhaul bill. They say the bill would create barriers to voting. State Director for Common Cause NC, Sailor Jones, tells CBS 17.
30: So there's really no way to point out what the worst thing of the bill is. It's really what is the reason behind the bill. And we can't figure that out other than creating barriers for voters who are interested in turning out for candidates all across the board this fall.
29: The election law changes bill would require post-election audits and expand post-election ballot challenges. It would also prohibit election officials from encouraging voter turnout. Durham County commissioners have approved a rule change that would make it easier to adopt development moratoriums in the future. The Unified Development Ordinance gives local governments more power to decide if future moratoriums are needed. During public comment, residents and activists tied the change directly to future conversations around data centers and AI-driven growth. It's been 1 month since police say two lawyers were shot near the Wake County Courthouse. Attorneys who work in the building say the incident still weighs heavy. Attorney Lee Turner tells WRAL.
0: Just didn't expect something like that to happen. And as you walk out of here, I think more lawyers and DAs now might have their head on a little more of a swivel, watching what's going on around them.
29: A grand jury last week indicted Gwendolyn White for the courthouse shooting. She's charged with two counts of attempted murder. Wake County commissioners say the South Wake landfill, located on the border of Apex and Holly Springs, is nearing capacity. Commissioners are weighing three options: get a new landfill, ship solid waste out of the county, or build a waste-to-energy facility. Oklahoma rolled past North Carolina 13-2 in Omaha for its first national championship since 1994. Coach Scott Forbes.
2: 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They took us on a ride that was unbelievable.
29: Your WPTF forecast, partly sunny with a high near 89. Marianne Mija, WPTF News.
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0: Do you know how many data brokers have your information without your knowledge? 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
13: Well, we've just learned that Senator Berger has conceded to Rockingham County Sheriff Sam Page. This is an absolutely seismic shift in North Carolina politics.
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9: This is WPTF. The talk show that's getting you talking. You're with Brian Kilmeade.
20: Something has to follow after rage. It can't just be rage after rage, again and again. And all of us, if we have only rage and nothing else, they must feel it. And that's why, even in our addresses, we always say, the war must return to Russia, to the territory of the country that started this aggression. Otherwise, these people, their society as a whole, which does not see or feel the war at all. And that's why I believe that, in the end, this year, we have started to hurt them badly. So after rage, there must be a response.
0: And why President Zelensky is right about that is because they've engineered and pioneered their own long-range missiles, and now they're beginning to penetrate repeatedly inside Moscow. They are feeling this war. Joining us now, a man that knows this, goes back and forth consistently, Steve Moore, good friend of the show, founder of the Ukrainian Freedom Project, which raises money to aid Ukrainians. Steve, we've been here before when things look dark. Man, things are looking better. I know it's not easy.
21: No.
0: But things are looking better. Could you tell us what it's like?
21: Well, I just got back from Kyiv, and you know, we brought a group of conservative journalists all around the country, and you know, the Russians are hitting Ukraine with drones and missiles. That's an old story. The new story is that in May, for the first time, the Ukrainians shot more drones into Russia than Russia shot into
0: wow.
21: Ukraine. Yeah. And so, you know, you might have seen Candace Owens show up at this Russian Davos thing last month. And there's a bunch of D-list celebrities like Steven Seagal was there. But they were greeted by black plumes of smoke over the St. Petersburg skyline. You know, that is
0: how great is that?
21: Yeah. That is not a good look if you're having a you know, we're a great economic power conference. And you know,
0: I want you to hear more from Zelensky. Cut 44.
20: We responded to them by striking their oil refinery in Tyumen, in the Tyumen region. That was already, well, if you measure directly, it's 2070 kilometers. Our FP drones,
22: they reach that far.
20: The new ones, yes, 5.2 hit their target, but actually their route was 2,500 kilometers. They will be able to go over 3,000. These are new drones, really good drones.
22: The plan is for them to reach over 3,000.
20: More than 3,000 individual targets, yes. We will continue to keep moving forward because we know exactly where all their strategic military manufacturing factories are located, as well as other critical oil storage depots, gas storage facilities, and so on.
0: How great is that?
21: Yeah. It's amazing. You know, one of the things we did this last time, I live in Kyiv, but we brought a bunch of people over. And so we toured some of these drone factories, land drones, air drones. And this stuff is amazing.
0: All underground, right?
21: Yeah. Well, it's you know, they've got all these factories hidden.

0: WPTF News.
1: I'm Miriam Nijab. State Attorney General Jeff Jackson announced Monday Duke Energy Carolinas has reduced its proposed residential rate increase after objections. The proposed residential rate hike was lowered from 18% to 11.6%. Jackson said his office will continue challenging the proposal before the State Utilities Commission. Raleigh's ability to host large-scale events is in the spotlight after thousands packed downtown for Carolina Hurricanes' victory parade. John Z, a visitor from Cleveland, tells ABC 11 Raleigh has the potential to host events of similar scale with a few improvements.
2: In order to do it, if you're going to have conventions here, you got to have the hotel space. And you got to get good transportation. I understand your bus transportation isn't the best.
1: Town of Zebulon commissioner said soil testing is complete at Gill Street Park, where lead was discovered in the soil. The park has temporarily been closed for remediation projects. Marianne Mija, WPTF News.com.
3: WSRN News, I'm Rich Thomason in Washington. In Switzerland, to launch U.S. negotiations with Iran, Vice President Vance says the talks got off to a good start and will continue even though he is now back home in the U.S. Among other things, Iran has agreed to allow international nuclear inspectors back into the country. Those inspectors are to work in accordance with guidelines laid out by the U.S. Many years ago, the Iranians kicked all

0: inspectors out of the country. Most of the $80 billion that the Trump administration is seeking from Congress would go to pay for the cost of the Iran war. Following action in the Senate, the House could take a vote today on legislation aimed at helping more people join the ranks of homeowners. On Wall Street, the Dow is down 92 points, the NASDAQ off 315 points. More details at srnnews.com.
1: Your WPTF forecast, partly sunny with a high near 89. Overnight, partly cloudy with a low around 66. Wednesday, sunny with a high near 88.
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8: On the table, and that's where we are. This is the beginning of a process, and even after the first round, we have Iran now allowing inspectors back in. The other flaw from Obama's Iran deal was that the inspectors, Iran got to dictate where the inspectors went. It's like a criminal dictating when the parole officer comes in. And I have every confidence that this team will drive anytime, anywhere inspections.
9: So that is Ambassador Michael Waltz, and he's saying that we're going to make progress. Don't get caught up in the play-by-play of it. And there's certain criteria that only the president will accept. He knows them well. Farley Weiss joins us now, president of the Israeli Justice Organization. Welcome back, Farley.
10: It's good to be here, Brian. Thank you.
9: First off, on I think things have settled down now. I thought I saw the president ripping Hezbollah and not Israel. And I think things have reconfigured me, like many other people, are really concerned about some of the tone that was coming.

0: I love this place. I've been surfing here since I was a kid. Now, seeing my grandson out on the water, it means everything to me. Watching him and taking in the blue waves, the sea breeze, the blurry horizon.
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16: Yeah, it's going to be great. I'm going to go with Stuart Varney and talk about something we did 2 hours ago, and that is interview the president of FIFA. And he's got to be almost ready to take a bow. Halfway through, no politics, just fun. Soccer's great. Stadiums are full. Fantastic David and Goliath stories with Palo Verde off of the coast of Africa in Curacao, that small island in the Caribbean. I think I'm not great in terms of where these islands are, but they're doing extremely well. Let's listen in, Stuart.
17: Comeback here, but you're not back to plain even. 10:51, here's Kilmeade. All right, Brian, soccer fans, foreigners, they've traveled to America for the World Cup. They seem to be liking what they see. Now, you spoke with FIFA President Infantino this morning on Fox and Friends. Here's what he had to say. Roll it.
18: We see an incredible enthusiasm everywhere, in every host city. The cities are full, the stadiums are full. Sold out, 99.6% attendance. The fan zones have more than 3 million people in the fan zones already, in the official ones, but the cities are full. We see the Norwegians, the Brazilians, the Argentinians are everywhere. The fans, the Scots, they were in Boston, now they are in Miami. I mean, it's fantastic. The atmosphere is great. Right. People are coming and they want to come to America.
17: Brian, as you know, I'm a soccer fan and I've been, you know, just eating up the great quality of soccer that we've been seeing. But I've also really enjoyed the foreigners, the fans who come to America, and they appear to love it. I thought they hated us.
19: Yeah, I mean, we kept reading these things. No one's booking the hotels. Tourism is down, and the seats are too expensive. The stadium's going to be empty, and it's all proven not to be true. And what is so great, Stuart, is people are coming here that maybe perhaps can't afford the tickets, but they're having a great time in the bars. They're having a great time with their other countrymen. They're coming in here on vacation, and they're loving it. And the thing is, you always worry when people drink. Are they going to have, like, a violent side, end up being, you know, getting in fights? It's just not happening. You ask the people of Boston. You see New York City. You're seeing this video right now. These guys are rehearsing, synchronized. They have their national pride, but they want to discover the country. You know, in 94, I covered it, but I didn't get to a game. I would always just go to the post-game interviews in 94, and I heard how happy everybody was, but we had no league. There was no Messi. There was no Beckham. The U.S. national team wasn't considered a threat. They were just emerging, great athletes, great guys, but they had nowhere to play. They would just play with each other and train together all the time. The 94 team was fine. But this real story is what's happening now. The subplot is something that's really catching me by surprise. You have a U.S. team that was ranked 15 that are playing like a top eight team. And if you can get to the quarterfinals, don't tell me if you watch this sport enough that you can't get to the finals. So I think that that's adding to the excitement because America wants to know Americans have a shot. We see the women winning or getting close every time. I always get this. Why not the guys? And I go, well, there's a lot of tradition. Very few countries really win the World Cup. You know, England invented the sport. They only got one. So I love this journey. The fact that they're playing game three without worrying about knowing they're already through after winning the group is something no one ever expected. But I'm looking forward to Thursday.
17: This World Cup is a wild success, and that's a fact at the moment. Brian, I've got to change the subject today. Today is New York's primary election. Is today going to be the domino that builds socialist power across the country? Because if the socialists win in New York, just a couple of the races, they vastly expand their power within the Democrat Party. Last word to you.
19: Yeah, I mean, it's Hakeem Jeffries against Mayor Mamdani. Don't kid yourself. This is not Republicans. There's no Spencer Pratt. This is, hey, you want to be liberal? Or do you want to be really out there, all anti-American, anti-Israel? It's not an economic philosophy. It's an anti-American philosophy. And if they are going to resonate in New York City, and if they're going to overrun and stampede over Hakeem Jeffries, that should be a big day for Republicans because it opens up more opportunities because people will look at this and say, this is just too extreme for me. However, it's bad for the country. There's nothing American about socialism. It's never worked anywhere. And when I saw Brad Lander say, this is going to be a great race for me and for Venezuela and Cuba. Oh, I mean, are you kidding me? Even Venezuela and Cuba know socialism is terrible.
17: Oh, God. Thanks, Brian. All good stuff today.
19: You got it.
17: Big day at the World Cup and in politics.
19: Absolutely. Yesterday was huge. Yeah, Mbappe, and you have Messi both scoring on the world stage in front of capacity crowds, and both France and Argentina look great. I mean, Argentina looks like a favorite to win another world championship. But I was talking to the FIFA president, and there's a few things going on. The play of the U.S. team, as I just discussed, but there's other stuff. That he was talking about, and what he was saying for us is that. He expects the crowds to continue to be big and the knockout rounds to be continue to be dramatic. And he actually said that he believes that the U.S. has a chance.
18: 60 million people watch it at home. Here, around the world. It was like a billion people. And they were all impressed by how the U.S. team played.
20: Not it, just winning, it's the way they play.
18: Exactly, exactly. I mean, Paraguay is a pretty strong team, right? And the U.S. just dominated and played and attacking football. It was great to see and really, really impressive.
20: So Tim Howard, maybe the finest goalkeeper, sorry, Tony Meola, in American history, on a podcast with Landon Donovan, came out and said, hey, guys, the U.S. is playing great, but they will not win the World Cup. What do you say?
18: Well, I would say they might well win the World Cup. I think after their two wins in the first two games, they have a real chance to go for it. They play at home. The crowd is behind them. The public is emotional. I mean, they're looking really great.
19: And that is a guy, he can't root for anyone. Giovanni, he can't root for anybody, but he does Infante, he came out and he said, look, they have a real shot. And he went on to say, look, they're winning, but they're winning by playing soccer with these guys. They're no longer, hey, they're in better shape. They're very physical. They're very determined. They got the crowd and they got the style of play. I'm very interested if they empty the bench and play maybe eight players off the bench. I mean, why not? And, you know, give the guys an extra week off. Many of them are coming out of club seasons where they just played 32, 34 games, and maybe they could take that week off and heal up and be better. And I would not pay, obviously wouldn't play a Pulisic today. Listen to the Brian Kilmeade Show. 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I want to see you in Pensacola, Florida, live on stage.
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29: How about that? He wants Switzerland to launch U.S. negotiations with Iran. Vice President Vance says the talks got off to a good start and will continue, even though he is now back home in the U.S.
30: We left a lot of our team, the Iranians left a lot of their team at the resort there to keep on working at. So all in all, a very productive 36 hours. We're going to have to keep working.
29: Among other things, Iran agrees to allow international nuclear inspectors back into the country. Those inspectors would work in accordance with guidelines laid out by the U.S. Many years ago, the Iranians kicked all inspectors out of the country. The Treasury Department now allowing the Iranians to sell oil on the international market, that for a period of 2 months. Most of the $80 billion the Trump administration is seeking from Congress would pay for the cost of the Iran war. Following Senate action, the House could take a vote today on legislation aimed at helping more people live the American dream.
0: The U.S. Senate has passed a bipartisan housing bill that aims to bring down home prices and increase supply.
1: On this vote, the yeas are 85 and the nays are 5. The motion to concur is agreed to.
0: The vote represents one of the most sweeping efforts in recent decades to reduce federal regulations for housing and expand local control. The legislation bans corporate investors from buying single-family homes. The House is expected to give the bill final approval later this week and send it to President Donald Trump, who has signaled his support. I'm Lisa Dwyer.
29: The heat, intense heat, is on in France and some other European countries. They're in the grip of a punishing, potentially deadly heat wave. It is expected to persist at least through Friday. Wall Street managing to take back some of what it lost at the opening bell this morning. The Dow is now up 59 points, but the NASDAQ is 377 points lower. More on these stories, townhall.com.
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4: I'm Marianne Mijab. Voting rights advocates rallied outside the legislative building in Raleigh Monday, protesting a sweeping election overhaul bill. They say the bill would create barriers to voting. State Director for Common Cause NC, Sailor Jones, tells CBS 17.
5: So there's really no way to point out what the worst thing of the bill is. It's really what is the reason behind the bill. And we can't figure that out other than creating barriers for voters who are interested in turning out for candidates all across the board this fall.
4: The election law changes bill would require post-election audits and expand post-election ballot challenges. It would also prohibit election officials from encouraging voter turnout. Durham County commissioners have approved a rule change that would make it easier to adopt development moratoriums in the future. The Unified Development Ordinance gives local governments more power to decide if future moratoriums are needed. During public comment, residents and activists tied the change directly to future conversations around data centers and AI-driven growth. It's been 1 month since police say two lawyers were shot near the Wake County Courthouse. Attorneys who work in the building say the incident still weighs heavy. Attorney Lee Turner tells WRAL.
6: Just didn't expect something like that to happen. And as you walk out of here, I think more lawyers and DAs now might have their head on a little more of a swivel, watching what's going on around them.
4: A grand jury last week indicted Gwendolyn White for the courthouse shooting. She's charged with 2 counts of attempted murder. Wake County commissioners say the South Wake landfill, located on the border of Apex and Holly Springs, is nearing capacity. Commissioners are weighing 3 options. Get a new landfill, ship solid waste out of the county, or build a waste-to-energy facility. Oklahoma rolled past North Carolina 13-2 in Omaha for its first national championship since 1994. Coach Scott Forbes.
7: 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They took us on a ride that was unbelievable.
4: Your WPTF forecast, partly sunny with a high near 89. Marianne Mijat, WPTF News.
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4: Hey, it's Amanda back again with Coach P, and we're taking your questions, and we're going to answer this one for Terry. She says, I'm semi-retired. 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Where don't I lose money? Is there up and down in the stock market?
5: Yeah, so I think what she's saying is she's tired of that heartbeat she gets when she has to look at her stock account and see if she has a good retirement plan or not. 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
13: If I am Mauricio Pochettino for this game Thursday, I'm playing a completely different 11 players.
14: Okay.
13: I'm resting all of my guys who have played these two games because there's no need to play them. You don't want to risk an injury. You don't want to risk someone getting another yellow card and getting suspended or getting a red card and getting suspended. It's just not worth it. So for me, I play an entirely new 11. And you know what else that does, Kirk, is it brings all those other 11 into the fold and feel like they are participating and a part of it, which is a really important part because in the first game, Pochettino played the exact same lineup minus Christian Pulisic because he couldn't play because he was injured, played the exact same lineup. And most of those guys played a lot of minutes. So they now have continuity. They've been part of it. Now you bring the other guys in and let them be a part of it too. I think it makes perfect sense.
15: It does. You just worry about the team not keeping the momentum going because they aren't playing together for a game, but is it worth the risk? You certainly, these guys on a yellow card, you got to sit them because if you get two, you don't get thrown out of that game, you get thrown out of the next game, and that's the knockout game. So that will be a starter. You don't want that. So that will knock out, I think, three or four players. Do you start the other goalie? Maybe. Perhaps you do. So it's going to be interesting because there's a lot of people feel there's five starters on the bench. So you get a chance to see what they have to do in order to be successful. I think if the U.S. ever gets eliminated, I'm not eliminating them getting to the finals, it'll be really sad. I think it'll change the perspective for me because I still have the hope that they could bring everybody along. Because if you want to bring up the general sports fan, the U.S. has to be successful in America. You can't just watch great soccer and when they leave, they think great soccer has left. And then all of a sudden, these owners of these 30-plus MLS teams have to decide, are we going to spend? Are we going to spend to be a Premier League? Because you're very close. You have the foundation. But the FIFA president told me something interesting. He said, if you want to be huge, you got to be in bigger stadiums. And I thought 25,000 is about right. It's one of the most attended leagues around. But he says, no, you got to be in bigger stadiums. In terms of what people are doing when they're out and about and not at the game, I think that's the other big story. We had some Norway fans on Fox and Friends weekend, cut 47.

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1: I'm Marianne Mijab. State Attorney General Jeff Jackson announced Monday Duke Energy Carolinas has reduced its proposed residential rate increase after objections. The proposed residential rate hike was lowered from 18% to 11.6%. Jackson said his office will continue challenging the proposal before the State Utilities Commission. Raleigh's ability to host large-scale events is in the spotlight after thousands packed downtown for Carolina Hurricanes' victory parade. John Z, a visitor from Cleveland, tells ABC 11 Raleigh has the potential to host events of similar scale with a few improvements.
2: In order to do it, if you're going to have conventions here, you got to have the hotel space. And you got to get good transportation. I understand your bus transportation isn't the best.
1: Town of Zebulon commissioner said soil testing is complete at Gill Street Park, where lead was discovered in the soil. The park has temporarily been closed for remediation projects. Marianne Mijat, WPTF News.
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4: SRN News, Thomas Thomason in Washington. It's clear the details have yet to be nailed down when it comes to what's been agreed to so far in the U.S.-Iran talks. The chief Iranian foreign ministry spokesman insists that Iran's nuclear sites are not open to international inspection, at least not yet. The U.N. says it's come up with a plan to start evacuating 11,000 stranded seafarers through the Strait of Hormuz. The Iran war comes with a price tag, a pretty hefty one at that. Much of the $80 billion the administration is seeking from Congress will be used to pay for the war. President Trump will highlight the economy and American manufacturing. He'll hold a rally today at a Mack truck plant near Allentown, Pennsylvania. On Wall Street, the Dow is down 71 points, the NASDAQ 512 points in the red. More details, SRN News.
1: Your WPTF forecast, partly sunny with a high near 89. Overnight, partly cloudy

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11: Check this out. That American flag blue paint is peeling away.
12: And we're going to scoop up a water sample to see if we can get this tested.
13: People pointed out that, you know, Jenny, if she had run across this reflection pool, she would have died as a result of that.
14: That had he not messed with... You know, it would still be a reflecting pool instead of a liquid jungle.
15: Algae. That's all anybody talked about at home this weekend.
16: So these people have just gone crazy with the reflecting pool. It was green, And when they painted it and fixed it, it ends up green again. But now the president's saying that it was defiled and defaced and that there was a slice right through the middle. And that explains the pieces of blue that are coming out of the bottom. I mean, if a professional, do you know of anybody that ever put the lining in a pool and have it come out? Do you? I mean, I've
17: not right away, but
16: yeah, I mean, eventually 5, 10 years, 15, 20 years for a, you know, 25 years for a homeowner listening to me right now. So I don't understand. I mean, so they're doing it again. And they said they got five people that have out and defiled it to make it look bad. 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
25: News this hour at Town Hall. I'm Bob Agnew in Washington. A sell-off in big tech companies spreading from Asia right back to the U.S. today, and that's pulling stock values lower on Wall Street as well. For the most part, the growing likelihood of interest rate hikes coming later this year, that's not doing much for investor enthusiasm. It's helped to deflate what had been a massive run-up in AI-related stocks in recent days, as traders worry that the higher rates could hamper economic growth. Now, right now, it is a mixed bag. The Dow back into positive territory. It's up 25 points. The UN agency says a plan is underway to evacuate 11,000 stranded seafarers through the Strait of Hormuz. They're part of the backlog ever since the war with Iran began. Meanwhile, Iran's foreign ministry says no visit has been scheduled for UN inspectors to visit Iran's bombed-out nuclear sites.
26: The sites in question are those earlier bombed by the U.S. at a news conference in Tehran, but Ghayi's remarks appear to cut against those made by U.S. Vice President J.D. Vance, who said negotiations in Switzerland won an agreement for the IAEA to visit Iranian sites. The IAEA has been in and out of Iran since Israel's 12-day war against Iran in 2025, but has not been granted access to the bombed enrichment sites targeted by America in that war. I'm Charles Villatesma.
25: The Pentagon telling senators it needs roughly $80 billion to help cover the war in Iran.
27: The White House Office of Management and Budget has yet to make a formal request to Congress, but Defense Secretary Pete Hegseth has been making the rounds on Capitol Hill. A top deputy defense secretary told senators about the Iran funding request last week. Some lawmakers are skeptical of the deal President Donald Trump struck with Iran to end the war and wary of the next steps. The White House has requested a remarkable $1.5 trillion for the Pentagon, a nearly 50% increase over the current fiscal year's funding levels. Bernie Bennett, Washington.
25: More on these stories at townhall.com.
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2: I'm Jeff Hamlin. A park in Durham is set to close for about 6 months. West Point on the Eno will close next month for construction. The project will bring accessibility upgrades to parking and paths. On Monday, Joan Chen hiked around the park while visiting in from New York.
3: In Durham, Eno Park is like part of like a big history. So I would like to visit the park, like, you know, to explore history as well.
2: For nearly 50 years, the park played host to the massive festive for the Eno around the 4th of July. But this year's festival for the Eno will now take place at the Carolina Theater with a benefit concert scheduled for September. Alan Greenspan, the influential economist who steered U.S. monetary policy during his five terms as chairman of the Federal Reserve under four presidents, passed away on Monday at the age of 100. NC State University economics professor emeritus Mike Walden tells WPTF News that Greenspan was iconic.
4: Second longest head of the Federal Reserve, person who guided the economy through some difficult times. The 1990s, I think, was his premier decade. That was, many economists call that the best decade, at least in recent history.
2: Walden said Greenspan helped define modern American capitalism from the final years of the Cold War era through the dawn of the digital age. Vice President J.D. Vance says his lengthy talks with senior Iranian officials in Switzerland created a good foundation for a final deal to end the Iran war. Vance made the comment Monday after initial talks with Iran's parliamentary speaker. Duke University professor Bruce Gentleton tells WPTF News.
5: Right now, so far in these negotiations, we've been giving more than we've been getting. And that's never a good recipe for an outcome that serves American interests.
2: The WPTF forecast for this afternoon, we're expecting showers and thunderstorms with a high of 89. Jeff Hamlin, WPTF News.
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14: Well, we've just learned that Senator Berger has conceded to Rockingham County Sheriff Sam Page. 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
1: I'm Miriam Nija. State Attorney General Jeff Jackson announced Monday Duke Energy Carolinas has reduced its proposed residential rate increase after objections. The proposed residential rate hike was lowered from 18% to 11.6%. Jackson said his office will continue challenging the proposal before the State Utilities Commission. Raleigh's ability to host large-scale events is in the spotlight after thousands packed downtown for Carolina Hurricanes' victory parade. John Z, a visitor from Cleveland, tells ABC 11 Raleigh has the potential to host events of similar scale with a few improvements.
2: In order to do it, if you're going to have conventions here, you got to have the hotel space. And you got to get good transportation. I understand your bus transportation isn't the best.
1: Town of Zebulon commissioner said soil testing is complete at Gill Street Park, where lead was discovered in the soil. The park has temporarily been closed for remediation projects. Marianne Mija, WPTF News.
3: Water they can find. This is SRN News. With SRN News, I'm Bob Agnew in Washington. It's primary day in four states. Voters going to the polls to elect candidates in Utah, Maryland, New York, and South Carolina. In New York City, Socialist Mayor Zohran Mamdani is endorsing three far-left candidates. They're all running against sitting Democrat members of Congress. And in South Carolina, an interesting situation where President Trump is actually throwing his support behind two Republicans in a runoff there. Defense Secretary Pete Hegseth making the rounds on Capitol Hill. He told senators the Pentagon needs roughly $80 billion, mostly to cover the cost of the war in Iran. France is enduring sizzling temperatures. Trains, concerts, and sports events had to be canceled over the weekend. Authorities are cracking down on drinking alcohol in public as exceptional heat is unfurling across parts of Europe and making it dangerous. Multiple drownings reported as people are seeking relief in whatever water they can find. This is SRN News.
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1: Your WPTF forecast, partly sunny with a high near 89. Overnight, partly cloudy with a low around 66. Wednesday, sunny with a high near 88.
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0: with Fox Across America with Jimmy Fallon. Three-hour audio masterpiece sponsored by the fine folks at Prevagen. It is for your brain, which means our engineer Joel has no use for it. He wouldn't know. But if they make one for some other organ, maybe he could try that sometime. I don't know. But Prevagen for your brain. Keep you sharp. Keep that memory hopping. Keep you spunky. Keep the recall high. You take the Prevagen. And you know what you do? You put down your phone once in a while. The smartphone has made us so much dumber. It does all the spelling. It remembers all the phone numbers. I got in a cab yesterday. Okay. New York City, 6th Avenue. Going to see my man, Tom Cuddy. I was going to go over to Bobby Vann's, eat some pork chops in the Helmsley building. Guy in the cab picks me up on 30th and 6th. Okay, I'm going up to 46th and Park. So the streets are numbered, guys. 30, 31, 32, 33. Make a right at 46. You're going to be where I need to be. This dude throws the address into his freaking phone.
1: That's stupid. Use your common sense.
0: But again, it's because people have gotten so addicted to the screen and doing things and interacting with it. I'm telling you right now, the guy that's going to make all the money is the guy that's going to enable you to have sex with your phone. I'm not talking the way Mikey does in the break room. I'm talking a real app, a real way to get it done. Throw me on Shark Tank. There is gold in them hills. Let's go. All right, folks, this is not a drill. It is the real thing. America turning 250 years old on July the 4th. I'm trying not to get emotional over here. But as you know, there are things in this country that mean a great deal to me and my family. None more so than lighting the grill, blasting some music in the backyard, cooking a meal, hanging out, catching up on the world. We do it all courtesy of the fine folks at OmahaSteaks.com. 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
8: News this hour at Town Hall. I'm Bob Agnew in Washington. Defense Secretary Pete Hegseth has been making the rounds on Capitol Hill. He's telling senators the Pentagon needs roughly $80 billion, mostly to cover the cost of the war in Iran. Some lawmakers, though, are skeptical of the deal President Trump struck with Iran. For some, it's too lenient. They're also wary of next steps. The White House has requested a larger-than-usual overall $1.5 trillion for the Pentagon this fiscal year. That's about a 50% increase over the normal amount. It's primary day in four states today. Voters headed to the polls to elect candidates in Utah, Maryland, New York, and South Carolina, as Laura Winters reports.
9: In New York City, Socialist Mayor Zoran Mamdani endorsing three far-left candidates who are running against sitting Democrat members of Congress. In South Carolina, an interesting situation. There's a runoff race for two Republicans running for governor. President Trump actually endorsing both of them, Pam Yvette and Alan Wilson. The president writing on his Truth Social page, "I can't hurt one of them by only endorsing the other." He goes on to say, "It's a wealth of riches. With either, you can't go wrong."
8: That is Laura Winters reporting on Wall Street, a mixed bag. The Dow up by 105 points. NASDAQ struggling down 381. There's been a fatal shooting in California.
10: Law enforcement are investigating a shooting at a library in Northern California that left two people dead. Police say they responded to a 911 call on Monday evening where sounds of gunshots and people screaming could be heard. The shooting happened at the Chico branch of the Beauty County Library. The city's chief of police said once officers went inside the library, the suspect fled out from the back. From there, additional law enforcement was able to take the person into custody. Authorities did not release the suspect's name nor details on what prompted the shooting. I'm Haya Punjwani.
8: You'll find more of these stories at townhall.com.
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12: I'm Alyssa Vail. A Fayetteville mother is facing criminal charges after she fled from police and crashed her car, killing her three children. 31-year-old Megan Scott is facing three felony counts of involuntary manslaughter, among other charges. The investigation found that Scott was driving recklessly, with speeds reaching 111 miles per hour. Her next court appearance is July 7th. Alan Greenspan, the influential economist who steered U.S. monetary policy during his five terms as chairman of the Federal Reserve under four presidents, died Monday at the age of 100. NC State University economics professor emeritus Mike Walden tells WPTF News Greenspan was iconic.
13: Made some errors in hindsight. He let the Fed, I think, push interest rates down too low prior to the housing crash of 2007-2008. And he was a man of integrity. He admitted he guessed wrong, or he forecasted wrong.
12: Dr. Walden said Greenspan helped define modern American capitalism from the final years of the Cold War era through the dawn of the digital age. The Wilson Police Department is investigating the homicide of a 16-year-old. Just before 12:30 a.m. on Tuesday, police responded to a call of a shooting on Spruce Street. When they arrived, a 16-year-old was found dead inside the home. Anyone with information is asked to call Wilson Police. Vice President J.D. Vance says his lengthy talks with senior Iranian officials in Switzerland created a good foundation for a final deal to end the Iran war. Vance made the comment Monday after initial talks with Iran's parliamentary speaker. Duke University professor Bruce Gentleson told WPTF News.
14: We went to war here supposedly about weapons of mass destruction, the possibility that Iran would develop nuclear weapons. That has by no means been resolved, actually further behind than we were when President Obama made the deal 11 years ago. But what's happened now is we have given the Iranians a weapon of mass disruption.
12: The WPTF forecast, showers and storms today, high near 89. Alyssa Vail, WPTF News.
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1: I'm Melissa Vale. On Friday, the driver of a vehicle in Nash County tried to run from sheriff deputies after a traffic stop on NC-97 for improper exhaust and darkened window tint. Police searched the vehicle and found over 1,000 grams of various drugs. Driver Jonathan Gonzalez and passengers Natalie Cordero and Santos Marquez were all arrested. As drought conditions continue in North Carolina, officials are reminding campers to take extra precautions when heading outdoors this summer. Goose Creek State Park Ranger Nick Botello tells WITN.
2: People that are camping, we have grills and fire pits, fire rings, all that. Creating a massive fire or leaving those unattended can create a hazard in terms of out of control fire.
1: More than a year after Alexander Justin White entered a guilty plea to conspiring to provide and attempting to provide material support to ISIS, a judge has sentenced him to 8 years in federal prison. Melissa Vale, WPTF News.
3: With SRN News, I'm Bob Agnew in Washington. Big sell-off in big tech companies started in Asia today and spread to the U.S. That's been pulling stocks a little lower on Wall Street. And right now, the high-tech NASDAQ is suffering the most. It's off by 360 points. A lot of investors fear that many of those high-tech stocks, especially the ones associated with AI, may be overinflated now and due for something of a collapse. The Dow Jones Industrial Average doing much better. It's up right now at this hour by 121 points. It's primary day in four states. Voters headed to the polls to elect their candidates in Utah, Maryland, New York, and South Carolina. And there's two Republicans running for governor in the state of South Carolina, an ironic situation in which President Trump couldn't decide who to endorse, so he endorsed both candidates. He says either way, the voters will come out ahead if they elect either of those Republicans. This is SRN News.
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5: Your WPTF forecast, partly sunny with a high near 89. Overnight, partly cloudy with a low around 66. Wednesday, sunny with a high near 88.
0: When severe weather hits, you can always count on

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0: over six people, according to the president, have been arrested for vandalizing the reflecting pool.
1: It's people with a dirty mind that think like that.
0: I don't actually know the answer, but the fact that this has become a national story is embarrassing to me. For, like, it's actually, like, it's the reflecting pool. Between the Lincoln Memorial and the Washington Monument, for starters, we should all want it to look good, which is why when Obama was refurbishing it for $34 million, I was nowhere near a TV or a comedy stage being like, how dare you? Okay, for the same reason, I don't really care what Trump does to it if they get it right in the end. We want it to look good. It's a nation's capital. People come. You want it to reflect favorably on our country. Do you remember, like, civic pride, where we all used to, like, kind of root for some of the same things because we lived here? We don't really have a lot of that anymore. Now it's like, if you're not the party in power, I feel like so many people are just rooting for that other party to fail so you can get back in charge. And the White House has become like a hot sheets motel. You know, you're getting an hourly rate hotel. You're going in as the couple that was just in there, hand you the key on the way out. Like, stay away from the dresser, by the way. Yeah, not good. I don't like it. And there's just such disingenuous garbage in our politics. I'm going to play you a clip in the next hour that I think is the current state of the union. At a moment when they're trying to weed out so much fraud and malfeasance. Do you know California has not finished counting the mayor votes yet?
2: You gotta do better than that.
0: You would like to think it ain't done yet. Like, Florida counts 23 million votes on election night. Do you know how many people voted in the mayor's race? Like, less than 3 million. And you're telling me we need to be here for a month and a half to get it done?
3: That is absolutely the most ridiculous excuse I have ever heard in my entire career as a disciplinarian.
0: But there's a clip I'm going to play you in the next hour that really is the driving force behind why we're so diametrically opposed on these stupid issues. And the truth is, when it comes to things like voter ID, just so we're clear, there is no opposition. 84% of Americans want it, but it's being misrepresented by a lot of Democrats. So they can, I don't know, mischaracterize the ambitions of the people in the Trump administration and the white supremacist Jim Crow folks that support it. None of this is true. None of this is serious. But I have a clip. I always say we're living in the death of shame. Okay, well, they're about, shame is dead, it's been buried, they're about to dig it back up and do something unspeakable to it when I come back.
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8: 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I think our citizen came out. Their trust was there. They showed their support.
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12: Well, we've just learned that Senator Berger has conceded to Rockingham County Sheriff Sam Page. This is an absolutely seismic shift in North Carolina politics.
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13: News at Town Hall, I'm Bob Agnew in Washington. Voters headed to the polls today in Utah, Maryland, New York, and South Carolina. In New York City, the question is not whether the map will stay blue, but just how blue. Socialist Mayor Zohran Mamdani endorsing three far-left candidates who are running against sitting Democrat members of Congress. Republicans appear to be well-positioned in Texas as the November election draws closer. Meanwhile, Kentucky Senator Republican Rand Paul has sent a subpoena to Dr. Anthony Fauci to appear before Congress to talk about his COVID-19 testimony.
14: Senator Rand Paul says the new hearing is expected to take place next month. Paul wants to ask Dr. Fauci about his testimony before Congress regarding the origins of the coronavirus. Originally, Fauci agreed to return to Capitol Hill. That all changed when Tulsi Gabbard, the former director of National Intelligence, on her last day in office, did a document dump. The newly released information raises major questions about what Fauci knew. On his way out the door, former President Biden giving Fauci a pardon. The auto pen was used to sign it. Laura Winters reporting.
13: How do you pull off the feat of becoming the loudest shouter ever? Joseph McGrail of Australia, I don't know, he was named by Guinness World Records as the loudest, recording the biggest shout ever by an individual. He says it's not about shouting all the time to practice.
15: Oh, yeah! There's no way that you can actually practice for it. You have to just keep it for the day, especially with the world records attempts. It took me 7 attempts just for one word, which was the word now, and my voice was shot for the next couple of days as well. It was husky. It was terrible.
16: My lords, my ladies and gentlemen, welcome to Canberra!
13: And he managed to shout that word now at 122.4 decibels. More at townhall.com.
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19: I'm Alyssa Vail. A Fayetteville mother is facing criminal charges after she fled from police and crashed her car, killing her three children. 31-year-old Megan Scott is facing 3 felony counts of involuntary manslaughter, among other charges. The investigation found that Scott was driving recklessly, with speeds reaching 111 miles per hour. Her next court appearance is July 7th. Alan Greenspan, the influential economist who steered U.S. monetary policy during his 5 terms as chairman of the Federal Reserve under 4 presidents, died Monday at the age of 100. NC State University economics professor emeritus Mike Walden tells WPTF News Greenspan was iconic.
20: Made some errors in hindsight. He let the Fed, I think, push interest rates down too low prior to the housing crash of 2007-2008. And he was a man of integrity. He admitted he guessed wrong, or he forecasted wrong.
19: Dr. Walden said Greenspan helped define modern American capitalism from the final years of the Cold War era through the dawn of the digital age. Wilson Police Department is investigating the homicide of a 16-year-old. Just before 12:30 a.m. on Tuesday, police responded to a call of a shooting on a Spruce Street. When they arrived, a 16-year-old was found dead inside the home. Anyone with information is asked to call Wilson Police. Vice President J.D. Vance says his lengthy talks with senior Iranian officials in Switzerland created a good foundation for a final deal to end the Iran war. Vance made the comment Monday after initial talks with Iran's parliamentary speaker. Duke University professor Bruce Gentleson told WPTF News.
21: We went to war here supposedly about weapons of mass destruction, the possibility that Iran would develop nuclear weapons. That has by no means been resolved. actually further behind than we were when President Obama made the deal 11 years ago. But what's happened now is we have given the Iranians a weapon of mass disruption.
19: The WPTF forecast, showers and storms today, high near 89. Alyssa Vail, WPTF News.
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19: Fox Across America with Jimmy Failla. Big news in the Failla house this week. Lincoln Failla, my son, graduating high school this Friday. He is going to be joining me on the show. He's going to co-host the show Friday before he walks down the aisle. We're making a big deal out of this. Senior year in high school, diploma, highest level of education in the Failla family by far. I don't know. I quit paying attention after like seventh grade. But the link man will be on the show. That is this Friday. And it's wild because when this show started, if you remember, March 9th, 2020, Fox Across America. We're like, Jimmy, he's a comedian. He's going to be doing the show all over the country. That was the plan. We launched on March 9th. By March 14th, we were locked in my house. The official lockdown started around the 16th, but that we basically lasted a week and got sent home. It was pretty funny. I mean, most people betting in Vegas assumed I was getting sent home after a week. They just didn't know it was going to be for a pandemic. But the point is, Lincoln became a fixture on my show because I was doing it from home.

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1: I'm Melissa Vail. On Friday, the driver of a vehicle in Nash County tried to run from sheriff deputies after a traffic stop on NC-97 for improper exhaust and darkened window tints. Police searched the vehicle and found over 1,000 grams of various drugs. Driver Jonathan Gonzalez and passengers Natalie Cordero and Santos Marquez were all arrested. As drought conditions continue in North Carolina, officials are reminding campers to take extra precautions when heading outdoors this summer. Goose Creek State Park Ranger Nick Botello tells WITN.
2: People that are camping, we have grills and fire pits, fire rings, all that. Creating a massive fire or leaving those unattended can create a hazard in terms of out-of-control fire.
1: More than a year after Alexander Justin White entered a guilty plea to conspiring to provide and attempting to provide material support to ISIS, a judge has sentenced him to 8 years in federal prison. Melissa Vail, WPTF News.
3: 32, this is SRN News. With SRN News, I'm Bob Agnew in Washington. It is primary day today in four states. Voters go into the polls to elect candidates in Utah, Maryland, New York, and South Carolina. In New York, it's a contest among liberals and leftists. Socialist Mayor Zohran Mamdani throwing his support behind three far-left candidates who are running against sitting Democrat members of Congress in South Carolina. An interesting situation as there's a runoff for two Republicans running for governor. President Trump endorsing both, saying he just can't decide because he likes them both, and voters will come out ahead if they elect either one. Defense Secretary Pete Hegseth has been making the rounds on Capitol Hill. He tells senators the Pentagon needs roughly $80 billion, mostly to fund the cost of the war in Iran. Something of a high-tech sell-off around the world today, including on Wall Street, where the NASDAQ is down 484 points, but the Dow is up 32. This is SRN News.
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6: Your WPTF forecast, partly sunny with a high near 89. Overnight, partly cloudy with a low around 66. Wednesday, sunny with a high near 88.
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0: the 9th on Fox Across America. Our radio journey about to end. People are upset. I get it. But you can throw on the Ingram angle and watch me all over your TV tonight. Yeah, you see, little something for everybody. Little something for everybody. We announced earlier in the show, we're doing a March 27th date in Red Bank, New Jersey. That is 2027. William is going bananas. We're working on so many new markets. We're about to come visit. So if you want to be a part of this thing in person, head on over to foxacrossamerica.com. Get tickets. If you want to come on the TV show, we're doing a special Thursday night taping this week because Lara Trump is on the show. And if you want tickets, you want to be a part of the studio audience, foxacrossamerica.com. Other than that, this show is over. Pay up, get out, lose my number. We'll see you back here again tomorrow.
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9: News this hour at Town Hall. I'm Bob Agnew in Washington. It's been a rough day on Wall Street. It started with a big sell-off in technology across the ocean in Asia, bounced back to the markets in the U.S., and pulled stocks lower on Wall Street. Especially hit hard is the high-tech. NASDAQ, it's down about 558 points at this hour. The Dow Jones Industrial Average has been up and down. Right now it's back down, not far off by about 18 points. A victory for the administration today before the high court, and we get more details from correspondent Willie Nelson at the White House.
10: The Supreme Court is siding with the Trump administration in an immigration case involving green card holders. In a 6-3 ruling, the court found that lawful permanent residents who leave the country while facing criminal charges can be placed on immigration parole and face deportation proceedings upon their return. The case involved a New Jersey man accused of selling counterfeit clothing who challenged the government's authority after returning from a trip to China. Willie Nelson, The White House.
9: New information revealed in the disappearance of Nancy Guthrie, the 84-year-old mother of NBC host Today host Savannah Guthrie.
11: Savannah Guthrie weeping and wearing black as she sits on the set of the Today Show on NBC, reacting publicly to the revelation that one of the ransom notes indicates her mother Nancy was buried in nature.
9: That is correspondent Laura Winters reporting. Experts trying to explain why the paint is peeling off the Lincoln Memorial reflecting pool.
12: President Donald Trump ordered the pool's renovation in April, and that order included painting its floor and walls blue. Yet within weeks of the work's completion, photographs and videos of floating chunks of a cerulean material that appears to have detached from the pool's walls have gone viral. This material is polyurea coating, a fast curing and durable surface membrane that can seal in water and is often used to coat swimming pools. David McFadden, CEO of the paint and coating inspection company KTA Tater, says pinning the blame for the floating coating on any one factor would be premature. Bernie Bennett, Washington.
9: More on these stories at townhall.com.
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9: Millions of unexpected bees are flying around in one Texas town not far from Houston.
13: A semi-trailer carrying around 400 hives missed its turn and then tipped over trying to turn around. Emergency officials east of Houston shut down roads Sunday morning, warning residents to stay in their homes while crews and volunteers from local beekeeping businesses worked to salvage as many hives as possible. Chris Moore, owner of local Moore Honey, estimates that only about a quarter of the hives will survive, and only if the queens remain alive after the crash. Losing this many hives will be a huge blow to the owners of those hives. I'm Lisa Dwyer.
9: Voters headed to the polls in 4 states today for their primaries. They are headed out in Utah, Maryland, New York, and South Carolina. In New York City, Socialist Mayor Zoran Mamdani endorsing 3 far-left candidates against sitting Democrats. Breaking news at townhall.com. France is sweltering as a heat wave triggers a red alert, around 20 drowning deaths as well.
14: Millions of people across France have woken up drenched in sweat after another night of scorching heat, with most of the population exposed to extreme and exceptional temperatures. The organization Meteo France has placed 54 departments under a red heat wave alert. In a country without widespread air conditioning, schools, trains and sporting events remain impacted, while some 20 drowning deaths have been reported since the weekend. The heat wave is exceptionally intense, coming very early in the summer, but with a still uncertain duration, the Weather Service says. I'm Charles de Ledesma.
9: The Supreme Court has ruled that ExxonMobil can sue Cuban state-owned companies in American courts over property on the island nation that was seized after Fidel Castro took power decades ago. You'll find more on these stories at townhall.com.
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15: And good afternoon, 305 and 76 degrees as rain arrived in Raleigh late this afternoon and wound up cooling things off considerably. Thanks for joining us here today. Charles Hanley is across the partition producing our program. We have Kyle Nasheim in the Johnson Hyundai Traffic Center, and he will have traffic on the 8s. Well, all the celebration regarding the Carolina Hurricanes winning the Stanley Cup has brought forth more questions. Most notably, what's next for the city of Raleigh? Is it a true major league city? And if so, how will that look and what form will it take? We're going to be joined by Lauren Gold coming up here at 3:20 this afternoon. He's with the Greater Raleigh Convention Visitors Bureau, and he'll discuss what the city is looking at in terms of potential next options for professional sports locally after 180,000 people gathered in downtown Raleigh to celebrate the Carolina Hurricanes winning the Stanley Cup. And Rod Brindamore paid a visit to the General Assembly today, along with the Stanley Cup. We'll tell you more about that as we move on. Right now is 3:06 and time for a look at local headlines. A park in Durham is set to close for about 6 months. West Point on the Eno will close in July for construction. The project will bring accessibility upgrades to parking and paths. Kayla Pendergrass, who has walked the park for the last decade, tells CBS 17.
16: One less thing to do, kind of sucks, but I'll try to figure out something to do, but I didn't even know it was closing until a little while ago, so dang, I'm not sure what to, I'm going to figure out what to do.
15: For nearly 50 years, the park played host to the massive Festival for the Eno around the 4th of July, but this year's Festival for the Eno will now take place at the Carolina Theater with a benefit concert scheduled for September. Alan Greenspan, the influential economist who steered U.S. monetary policy during his five terms as chairman of the Federal Reserve under four presidents, passed away Monday at the age of 100. NC State University economics professor emeritus Mike Walden tells WPTF News that Greenspan was iconic.
17: He was appointed four times as chair of the Federal Reserve, and he was appointed both by Republican and Democrat presidents. And this is funny. This is from a person whose first career option was to be playing a band. He discovered economics.
15: Dr. Walden said Greenspan helped define modern American capitalism from the final years of the Cold War era through the dawn of the digital age. The state auditor's office found the North Carolina Division of Employment Security distributed $47.2 million in fraudulent unemployment payments between 2021 and 2025. State Auditor Dave Bolick tells CBS 17.
18: North Carolina had an abysmal rate of recovery and issuing payments that were not appropriate.
15: Division of Employment Security Assistant Secretary Mark Antoine Keith pushed back, saying they are working to recover the money no matter how long it takes. Right now, 3:08, time for a look at traffic from the Johnson Hyundai Traffic Center. Here is Kyle Nashheim.
19: Good afternoon. Got some rain in eastern Wake County that's causing some slowdowns on 64 eastbound in both directions. Right now, adding about 5 to 6 minutes to your ride between North Rendo Avenue and Business 64. Make sure you're giving yourself a few extra minutes to get to your destination on time. Had a left lane closure on 40 eastbound just past Aviation Parkway, but now all lanes are open. Still looking at a 10-minute delay from 540 all the way towards North Harrison Avenue. 540 and 440 going at the posted speed limit. Some slowdowns on outbound Capitol Boulevard coming off of 440. It's an extra 5 minutes. Once you pass the Buffalo Road intersection, you're back up to the posted speed limit. Headed over towards the Bull City, 885. We're looking at no slowdowns, whether you're heading towards downtown Durham or heading towards I-40. And no slowdowns on 40 West or 85 South if you're heading towards Hillsborough and Orange County. Headed over towards Cary, no slowdowns on US 1 South from I-40. All the way down towards East William Street in Apex. 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That's the latest from the Johnson Hyundai Traffic Center.
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1: Your WPTF forecast, partly sunny with a high near 89. Overnight, partly cloudy with a low around 66. Wednesday, sunny with a high near 88.
2: And right now, it's 76 degrees here on the WPTF Afternoon News. Thank you for joining us. To put it mildly, that is not how the temperature will be over the next few days. It's going to be nice and comfortable, as Marianne just told you a moment ago here. But by Saturday, we're going to be up near 99 degrees. And there'll be a chance also for some thunderstorms. There is a severe thunderstorm warning right now toward Edenton in the southern part of the state. And taking a look at some other areas, looks like some of the southeastern parts of the state, just east of the Sand Hills right now, could be looking at some severe weather. There were thunderstorms earlier today around the Wake County and throughout the Central Triangle region. Of course, last night over in Granville County, the storms got violent, which led to hundreds of power outages being reported. Looking at national and international news, Associated Press correspondent Lisa Dreyer reports on lengthy sentences for those convicted for violence during an immigration center protest in Texas last year.
3: Former Marine Benjamin Song was convicted of attempted murder last March after prosecutors say he opened fire and wounded a police officer during a protest at the Prairie Land Detention Center in Texas last year. Song has now been sentenced to 100 years in federal prison. Seven other protesters received prison terms ranging from 30 to 70 years. U.S. District Judge Reed O'Connor says what happened last July was not a protest but an assault on democracy, and that the need to deter this type of conduct is high. Critics warn the implications from the case could affect free speech. I'm Lisa Dwyer.
2: The U.S. and Iran are in dispute over whether Tehran had agreed to allow U.N. inspectors of its nuclear sites. As officials negotiated over how to permanently end the war in Iran, a separate plan emerged today to break the shipping bottleneck through the Strait of Hormuz. The disagreement over nuclear inspections came as Iran's president met with Pakistani mediators and technical teams from the United States and Iran, continued talks in Switzerland. Meanwhile, President Trump was asked about Iranian officials, saying there are no plans to have UN inspections of Tehran's nuclear sites.
4: They're wrong. They know they're wrong. They told us inside, and we have it down 100% inspections. And if they were right, I'd cancel the meetings right now.
5: When will those, from your view, Mr. President, when will those inspectors actually be on the ground?
4: At the appropriate time. At the appropriate time. There's no rush, but they'll be on the ground at the appropriate time.
2: Elsewhere, AP correspondent Julie Walker reports that Savannah Guthrie has reacted to reports of her mother Nancy's possible death.
6: New details emerge about the disappearance of Nancy Guthrie, the mother of Today Show host Savannah Guthrie, including that she may be dead.
7: We love our mom and we'll never stop looking for her. Never.
6: Guthrie says the reward still stands.
7: We need your help. We're begging for your help.
6: The emotional plea came during the Today Show on NBC Tuesday, a day after news organizations said a ransom note months ago had indicated Nancy was dead.
7: We are in agony. We cannot be at peace.
6: The 84-year-old was reported missing from her Arizona home on February 1st. Authorities believe she was taken against her will. A masked man was seen on video outside her door. So far, DNA has been inconclusive. I'm Julie Walker.
2: Philanthropic donations in the United States rose last year. That's according to an annual report on American giving. More from the Associated Press's Marcela Sanchez.
8: Donors gave U.S. charities $617 billion in 2025, marking a 3% increase from the previous year. This was according to the Giving USA 2026 report. Bequests jumped 17%. A trend that could indicate the start of the long-predicted great wealth transfer from baby boomers to their children and charities. Giving increased across all categories, including corporations and individuals. Strong stock markets and economic growth contributed to this rise, despite federal cuts. However, donations to religious groups did slightly decrease, and corporate giving was up only 0.5%. I'm Marcela Sanchez.
2: A Rastafari man lost his dreadlocks when he went to prison, and now he can't take legal action about it. Associated Press correspondent Sagar Magani has more.
9: The Supreme Court says a Rastafari man cannot sue Louisiana prison officials who cut his dreadlocks. Damon Landor says the officials violated his religious beliefs. While the justices condemned what happened to him, they agreed with lower court rulings that a federal law designed to protect inmates' religious rights cannot be used to hold people who violate those rights financially responsible. The High Court refused to apply the rationale from its ruling 6 years ago that let Muslim men sue over being included on the FBI's no-fly list under a sister statute. Sagar Magani, Washington.
2: Looking at other headlines on this Tuesday afternoon, AP correspondent Charles D. Ledesma reports that Iran's president landed in Pakistan as U.S.-Iran teams work to finalize a war-ending deal. France endured a record heat wave and Israeli soldiers opened fire in Lebanon. We'll have more on that a little bit later on. We'll also tell you more about changes coming up to the PGA Tour as it's going to break into two separate tours essentially coming up in 2028. We'll have details on that. That was formally announced today. It's going to take on just a whole new shape of things if you follow professional golf. Right now it is 3:18 and time for a look at traffic from the Johnson Hyundai Traffic Center. Here is Kyle Nashon.
10: Looking at a report over in on Falls on News Road. This is around the Falls Church Road intersection between Spring Forest Road and Millbrook Road. We got delays in both directions due to a reported power line being down. Please make sure you're giving first responders enough room to operate and follow all on-site detour information if necessary. Also seeing some slowdowns over in Eastern Wake County. Got some delays on 64 eastbound, 87 north. We're looking at a 12-minute delay starting at Wendell Falls Parkway. Once you pass Lizard Lake Road, you're back up to the posted speed limit. It looks like we have an accident westbound on 64 as you're approaching Rollsville Road. Also seeing no slowdowns on 540 or 440. A little delay on 40 eastbound around the airport exits. A 5-minute delay starting at the 540 interchange. In the Bull City, 885 going at the posted speed limit. Got some slowdowns over on 15501. This is southbound leaving the Bull City, heading towards Chapel Hill. A 5-minute delay. That's starting at the Garrett Road intersection. Over in Cary, no slowdowns on US 1, but we are seeing some delays in South Raleigh on 40 eastbound. A 5-minute ride from US 1. You're not back up to the posted speed limit until you reach the Lake Wheeler Road exit. And no slowdowns over in Johnston County on 40 eastbound, all the way down towards Benson and I-95. That's the latest from the Johnson Hyundai Traffic Center.
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2: 180,000 people, that is the new estimate of fans who gathered downtown for the Carolina Hurricanes victory parade on Saturday. And now that has opened up the doors to lots of other potential endeavors coming to the city of Raleigh. Lauren Gold is the Executive Vice President of the Greater Raleigh Convention and Visitors Bureau, and he joins us now. Lauren, how are you?
16: Good, Jeff. How are you doing?
2: Well, I was blown away. 180,000 people. I mean, I remember when the Carolina Panthers had a pep rally in early 2016. Granted, that was winter, but that one got about 20,000. And I know they didn't win that game, so that may be apples to oranges, but 180,000 people.
16: That's absolutely epic. Historic for the city. The largest gathering we've seen, you know, kind of in a one-day time frame. We've seen a couple of major events come through the city over the years, you know, the Bluegrass Festival for many years, kind of 4 or 5 years in, the Dreamville Music Festival, a bit of Eclipse, you know, 100,000-plus fans, but that's usually a cumulative sum over a couple of days. This was, you know, a period of time from roughly, call it, gosh, there were people out there at 5, 6 a.m., I got down to the City Plaza where the rally was right around 9 a.m., and it was almost shoulder to shoulder there. The parade started at 11 and kind of, you know, wrapped up by about 2:30. So you were really looking at, you know, maybe roughly a 7 or 8 hour period, not a multi-day event by any stretch of the imagination. But, and then obviously seeing some of the aerial drone footage, some of the still photography that's starting to come forth, and obviously a ton of social media posts. Hugely impressive of what the city pulled off, the special events office, RPD, the Canes, Downtown Raleigh Alliance. Our organization had a little bit of hand in some of the goings on, but truly a great partnership with a lot of logistics, a lot of moving parts. And I think we kind of knocked it out of the park.
2: So going into, after winning the Stanley Cup, have you heard about the city of Raleigh hosting larger events and more events in this area?
16: Well, you know, I think, again, this was one that really we only had about a 2 week lead time to pull together. The NHL comes in market right after you get into the Eastern Conference Final. You know, they start to do their due diligence or logistics or looking at their housing and hotel packages. They're looking at where you can potentially curate watch parties. You know, they're wanting to understand from the city how you're not only going to promote your hometown team, but the NHL as a whole. So there was a very short lead time, not typically how we like to do that. But, you know, looking kind of to the future, it would be great to get into dynasty mode. You know, we'd be okay with doing this every year for the Canes. But, you know, looking ahead to over the next couple of years, you know, the NCAA tournament, Sweet 16, Elite Eight come to Raleigh in 2028. That'll be a big event. Potentially pulling in tens of thousands of fans. Music festivals, you know, some of those are still moving along, and we're working with, again, some of these organizational partners like the Chamber, like the Downtown Raleigh Alliance, like the City of Raleigh, to look at a much more proactive strategy around large gatherings, large music festival gatherings. So we're still doing work in that space. And then, you know, eventually down the road, if MLB becomes a reality, you know, to see kind of where the opportunities lie with, one, getting a team on board to potentially hosting, you know, future All-Star games and things of that nature. So, you know, all of it is doable, but I think the key to all of it is having really good partners and strategic plans, you know, behind it.
2: Yeah, the talk of the General Assembly last week, it was thrown around about potentially money going to a stadium, and it feels like that there is some momentum for Major League Baseball, potentially. And Phil Berger was asked about whether it should be in Charlotte or in Raleigh. He said he was agnostic on that front. But
16: yeah,
2: it would seem like Raleigh would be the place to be for a Major League team. It has the momentum right now.
16: Well, I mean, certainly what we showed kind of the global hockey community and maybe even the global sports community is our fans and our local residents, both in Wake County and the Triangle, and really the state of North Carolina, are very passionate about our teams, particularly when they win. You know, we've always had a great great fan base collegiate sports-wise, you know, through the ACC and the NCAA. That's been a given for decades. We've obviously hosted a number of high-level NHL events, two Stanley Cup championships, an All-Star game, a Stadium Series. But specific to MLB, you know, I think the opinion of our organization is we'd love to see balance. You know, bringing an MLB here, team here would be MLB, NHL, NWSL, you know, women's professional soccer. Mm-hmm. And then you've got NBA, NFL, MLS in Charlotte. So, you know, it does kind of balance the equation between the two cities. And I think it speaks volumes to obviously the central Piedmont region of the state between Charlotte and Raleigh. I think demographically there's been a lot of great work done organically through MLB 919 and a lot of the statistical data that they've put together really kind of show MLB where we stand compared to other MLB markets and then those that we may be competing against. But again, the fact that we had three view parties in the arena that were sold out speaks volumes to that. I mean, there were physically no athletes on the ice. There was some digital assets.
2: Yep.
16: And there was it was a really cool process by which they broadcasted it to that live audience. But, you know, 18,500 plus in an arena when the team was, you know, 2,300 miles away in Vegas, I think sends a really strong message to the other professional sports leagues that, you know, Raleigh is growing. Raleigh has a passionate fan base. And we'll show up. So yeah. I think it speaks volumes to the future of where we may be headed.
2: And as passionate as you'll ever see. The Hurricanes, I mean, I've been there from the very beginning. I can honestly say that in Raleigh. And there was a time where it was not cool to be a Canes fan. And now it's the coolest right. thing in the world. It's just...
16: Yeah, I got a number of notes from both some of our national clients. You know, we work with a lot of event and sports rights holder planners, and we work with quite a few internationally, you know, through esports and some other events. And we've built some Caniacs well outside of the state of North Carolina. And again, I got messages from clients in Montana, on the West Coast, in Copenhagen, Denmark, all cheering for the Canes. So it's been a lot of fun and been an outstanding week
2: absolutely.
16: Or a series of weeks leading up to the Cup Championship.
2: It's been amazing 2 months, and just going back the season as a whole, it's been remarkable. Lauren Gold from the Greater Raleigh Visitors.

0: due to a down power line at Falls on News Road and Falls Church Road. Also expect traffic lights out on Spring Forest Road. That's the latest from the Johnson Hyundai Traffic Center.
1: Tonight, we're expecting partly cloudy skies with a chance of showers, low of 66. On Wednesday, it will be sunny with a high of 88, and that's going to be the most comfortable day we have for the next week or so, as highs will venture on toward 100 degrees starting on Friday and will stay that way well into the beginning of next week. Right now it's 76. News of North Carolina and the world next from NCN. 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
2: NCN News, I'm Melissa Vail. Speaking with reporters, President Trump was asked about Iranian officials saying there are no plans to have UN inspections of Tehran's nuclear sites.
3: They're wrong. They know they're wrong. They told us inside, and we have it down, 100% inspections. And if they were right, I'd cancel the meetings right now.
4: From your view, Mr. President, when will those inspectors actually be on the ground?
3: At the appropriate time. At the appropriate time. There's no rush, but they'll be on the ground at the appropriate time.
2: President Donald Trump says six people have been arrested for damaging the Lincoln Memorial reflecting pool, which Trump recently ordered to be painted what he calls American flag blue. The president claimed without supporting evidence that there had been a 350-foot gash in the paint, as the administration faces a self-imposed deadline to fix a botched renovation before the nation's 250th anniversary celebration next month. The 23rd annual North Carolina Blueberry Festival drew an estimated 40,000-plus visitors to downtown Burgaw over 2 days, with town leaders calling the event another record-setting success, despite some challenges with cellular service. Burgaw Mayor Olivia Dawson told WWUI,
5: "We are looking to get another tower here in town, so maybe in conjunction of that, they weren't able to do that for us this year. And so on a good typical day, we're already struggling with some good cellular service."
2: Dawson said attendance figures are still being finalized, but early estimates indicate the festival is one of the largest in the event's history. Three people were arrested after a traffic stop in Nash County led to the seizure of more than 1,000 grams of illegal drugs and a loaded handgun, deputies said on Tuesday. According to the Nash County Sheriff's Office, a car was stopped on Friday on NC Highway 97 for improper exhaust and window tint violations. Driver Jonathan Gonzalez and passengers Santos Marquez and Natalie Cordero were arrested on multiple charges. You're listening to NCN News. AP's Lisa Dwyer reports on lengthy sentences for those convicted for violence during an immigration center protest in Texas last year.
6: Former Marine Benjamin Song was convicted of attempted murder last March after prosecutors say he opened fire and wounded a police officer during a protest at the Prairie Land Detention Center in Texas last year. Song has now been sentenced to 100 years in federal prison. Seven other protesters received prison terms ranging from 30 to 70 years. U.S. District Judge Reed O'Connor says what happened last July was not a protest, but an assault on democracy, and that the need to deter this type of conduct is high. Critics warn the implications from the case could affect free speech. I'm Lisa Dwyer.
2: The Durham home was damaged by a heavy fire on Tuesday morning, officials said. According to the Durham Fire Department, emergency personnel responded around 9 a.m. to a house fire on Carleon Drive. When firefighters arrived, according to the department, they found heavy flames coming from the rear of a two-story home. According to the department, no injuries have been reported. A park in Durham is set to close for about 6 months. West Point on the Eno will close in July for construction. The project will bring accessibility upgrades to parking and paths. Caleb Pendergrass, who has watched the park for the last decade, told WNCN,
7: "One less thing to do kind of sucks, but I'll try to figure out something to do, but I didn't even know it was closing until a little while ago, so dang, I'm not sure what to, I'm going to figure out what to do."
2: Comedian Carlos Mencia has pleaded not guilty to 12 felony charges, alleging he failed to report or pay taxes on over $8 million in earnings. Mencia appeared in a Los Angeles County court on Monday, where his bail was reduced from $250,000 to $50,000. He'd been in jail since his arrest on Thursday, but has now posted bail. Melissa Vail, NCN News.
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1: And we're glad to welcome in Denny Lindemann from Kraft Body Scan. Denny, thank you so much for joining us this morning.
2: It's great.
1: Great to have you with us, particularly because June is Men's Health Month.
2: Yeah, absolutely. June is Men's Health Month, and what better thing could you do for your body to get a preventive scan to see what's going on with your heart and lungs?
1: Now, this not only would detect heart problems, but also some cancers as well.
2: Absolutely. It's a CT machine. So think of a big donut. It's not claustrophobic. There's no needles. And the whole process takes less than 5 minutes. And what you're getting is a calcium score of the heart, which measures how much blockages you have in those arteries. So it's all about prevention, because if you had a blockage, you could go and get treated before the heart attack.
1: And that's something that that your company has been doing, I know, for quite a while now.
2: Now, we've been around for almost 10 years. But for Men's Health Month, we are offering something fantastic. And this really is one of those things where it just grabs you and says, I got to do this. And what we're offering is our upper chest. So it's a heart and lung scan of the CT. And we're going to do it for two people for $99. That's $99 for two people to get a heart and lung scan. So that's you and your spouse, kind of like a date, coming down to the clinic and get that scan and make sure you're okay. But, you know, because it is Men's Health Month, you know, the idea is a lot of guys out there are real stubborn when it comes to their health. But they all work hard. You work hard for your money. And so I love the fact that Kraft Body Scan is trying to identify, you know what, if money is what stopped people from doing this, bringing it down to $99 for two people, that makes it accessible to anybody that would like to do it.
1: And this is good for the entire month of June?
2: It's for the entire month. Go on our website, kraftbodyscan.com, or just call the number, right? It'll be listed there when you go to Google and type in Kraft Body Scan, and just say, I heard it on WPTF. I want the $99 radio special for me and my spouse to come in and get a heart and lung scan.
1: Well, Denny, thank you so much for coming in and sharing this great offer that you have for the month of June, Men's Health Month.
2: Thank you, Tony. This has been great.
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3: It was on this day in 2004 that White Chick, starring Sean and Marlon Wayans, premiered in theaters. It actually picked up some success financially, but it had the misfortune of coming out the same day that Fahrenheit 9/11 came out. And at that time, that documentary was everywhere with Michael Moore. And it had the Bush administration straight in its crosshairs, and White Chicks ran opposition to it. But even though it did not receive a lot of critical praise, in fact, it got 5 Golden Raspberry Award nominations, it has lived on and turned into a pretty big financial success. One thing I am curious about is Marlon Wayans did a screen test for a biopic regarding Richard Pryor, and some of that has gone viral. I don't know where that biopic stands, and apparently Marlon Wayans is not going to portray Richard Pryor in that, but he, and this is a very dramatic portrayal of Richard Pryor's life, and it really was intriguing to see that, and I'm curious where things stand regarding that. Have you heard about that too, Charles?
4: No, but this sounds very much like a couple years ago whenever Ryan Reynolds wanted to portray Deadpool, yeah, and he leaked the screen test that he did of him playing Deadpool. I mean, that could be the type of thing where it wasn't going to go forward, but then he leaked that, and there was so much praise online that it actually happened. Yeah. Who knows? This might kickstart this biopic and make it happen.
3: I would like to see that, because I was very intrigued. And anyhow, that's where things stand right now. Don't know exactly any more than that, but if you haven't seen that, I would encourage you to check it out. Right now, 3:38, time for a look at traffic from the Johnson Hyundai Traffic Center. Here's Kyle Nashine.
5: Still looking at a couple incidents around the triangle over in East Wake County around the Rollsville exits. This is an accident on 64. The accident is westbound, but is being worked from both sides. Left lane is blocked in both directions. Right lane westbound is partially blocked as well. Make sure you're following all on-site detour information to get around the exits in the incident. Also, we're seeing some slowdowns over on Falls of News Road. This is around the Falls Church Road intersection. This is due to a down power line being reported. Also, so see some slowdowns on Falls of News Road, and also see some slowdowns and some traffic lights out on Spring Forest Road between Falls of News and Atlantic Avenue. 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
3: Over the winter, Heather Leah authored her first book and came out with it called Lost Towns of North Carolina. We talked to her about it and had a chance to talk to her about some various ghost towns that people can discover. And Heather joins us now. Heather, how are you?
12: Going great. Hope you are.
3: I am. So we talked to you about various towns in your book last winter when it came out. But looking at some ghost towns here, there's one in Chatham County that I didn't know about called Mary Oaks. And what is the story behind that?
12: Yeah, so Mary Oaks, the story of Mary Oaks went viral a few years ago when the whole village went up for sale for less than the cost of, like, a house in Raleigh, like in a nice part of Raleigh. It was under $500,000, and you could buy the entire Main Street, which included the old railroad hotel from the 1800s, an old general store, the post office, and there had been a railroad depot there as well. And it was just this picturesque, everything you would imagine a ghost town looking like. So I wrote a story about it back when it first went up on the market, and over 1,000 people went out there to look at this ghost town. It's like half an hour away from Cary. Mm-hmm. It's not far away at all, and it's beautiful.
3: Yeah, basically over towards Seaforth, I believe, that area where that's another area where they a former town where they actually named the high school when that opened a few years ago.
12: Yeah, and Seaforth is under Jordan Lake now, which mm-hmm. that's another whole hidden ghost town underneath the lake, which is going to be my second book.
3: That's right. Oh, so you're going to do another book behind it. It sounds like you're already working on it.
12: I am, Underwater Ghost Towns of North Carolina.
3: Underwater Ghost Towns. Now, there's also Brunswick Town. Is this by the coast?
12: Yeah, so Brunswick Town is really cool because you can visit it. Now, Brunswick Town is different. A lot of the ghost towns that I write about in North Carolina, they just either faded due to, like, developers would buy the land and build over them, or the economy shifted. But Brunswick Town was destroyed in a war, and it was literally blitzed with cannonballs and flames by the British. So what's left of it, there's still quite a lot to see out there. You basically can see all of the ruins of this port town. And the reason the British blitzed it is because, I mean, back in the 1700s, ahead of the Revolutionary War, this was a town of revolutionaries. They were very actively outspoken against the British. In fact, they even stuck Governor Tryon in his mansion. They trapped him in there and wouldn't let him come out. until he made promises regarding some of the taxes from the British. So it's just got this incredible history. In fact, the mansion that they trapped Governor Tryon in, that's also a ruin out there that you can explore. So it's a really interesting ghost town.
3: And you can still see where the cannonballs hit the town, right?
12: Yes. There's the only thing that is still standing. So you can kind of see the map of the town as foundations of all the homes are still there, right? So you can kind of walk through the town, but it's only the foundations left. But there's one building that didn't fall down, and that's the church. And the church has marks where cannonballs actually hit the walls, but the church refused to fall down.
3: Now, going up toward the border of North Carolina, just a little ways away from here in Warren County, is Soul City.
12: Yeah. So this one's unique as well because it's a very, we tend to think of ghost towns as being old, right? At least a century old, maybe 17, 1800s. But Soul City was being built in the 1970s. This was a, some people may even remember when Soul City was being built. It had ads and things out on television at the time. It was being built as sort of a response to the civil rights movement. And the idea was that it would be this multiracial utopia. It was being built by a civil rights leader, Floyd McKissick, and his son, Floyd McKissick Jr. And they really wanted it to be this kind of multiracial utopia, but it would support what they call black capitalism so that, you know, right here in the heart of the civil rights movement, there would be a place where if you, a lot of, I've actually interviewed Floyd McKissick Jr. Mm-hmm. He said a lot of black families in North Carolina were moving up north. They were leaving North Carolina altogether. So Soul City was meant to provide high-quality jobs, high-paying jobs, good quality housing for the black community, but it also was meant to provide health care and opportunity for the surrounding county, which is very rural. But unfortunately, it did not come to be. And so the sort of the remains of the infrastructure of the town are still up there. You can still drive and see the sign that says Soul City. You can see where they had built these healthcare facilities. They're still up there. They're abandoned and falling apart. So people live in the area, but Soul City does not exist, right, as it was meant to exist, and the infrastructure is still up there.
3: Yeah, it's interesting reading about that. I had a chance to talk to Floyd McKissick, too, but I didn't know about the details behind it. Of course, Floyd McKissick once ran for mayor back at Durham a couple years ago. Heather, you got a few minutes here? I want to do and complete this discussion here. You got some more we can talk about here. We got one in Hillsborough, Eno River, which I'm quite familiar with, and a few others. Heather Leah, again, you can check out her book that she came out with in January, Lost Towns of North Carolina. Various ghost towns that you can see for yourself and you can actually check out for yourself. And she's also, as she mentioned, working on a book about ghost towns underwater in North Carolina. That'll be her next work. Heather is a comprehensive researcher. We'll have more from her coming up here in just a moment. Right now, time for a check on traffic from the Johnson Hyundai Traffic Center. Here's Kyle Nashine.
5: Still looking at an accident over in Eastern Wake County on 64. Has the left lane blocked in both directions. Westbound delays also of at least 30 minutes starting just before Lizalick Road as you're approaching Roseville Road. The right lane is partially blocked there as well. Also seen northbound delays of 87 North. Eastbound delays of 64. A 20-minute delay starting at Wendell Falls Parkway. Still looking at some delays over on Falls and Neuse Road due to a down power line near the Falls Church Road intersection. Also seen some power on the stoplights not working on Spring Forest Road between Falls and Neuse and Atlantic Avenue. Some slowdowns on 40 eastbound around the airport exits, adding about 3 to 4 minutes to your ride as you're approaching North Harrison Avenue. Also seen some slowdowns on 885 North, about 2 to 3 minutes added to your commute. Once you pass Ellis Road, you're back up to the posted speed limit. No slowdowns over in Cary on US 1 South from I-40 all the way down towards East William Street, 540 and 440 going at the posted speed limit. No slowdowns over in Johnston County on 40 East, heading all the way down towards Benson in I-95. That's the latest from the Johnson Hyundai Traffic Center.
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3: And we're back here with Heather Leah, who is the author of Lost Towns of North Carolina. If you want to know a comprehensive look and get an extensive look at various towns across North Carolina that you may not have heard of or have only heard a scant amount about, you can check out this book because Heather has made the rounds. In fact, Heather, you made a lot of rounds promoting this book, not only on radio shows, but on bookstores all around the state, didn't you?
12: Yeah, a lot of traveling involved in both writing the book and then promoting the book afterwards, but it's been great.
3: Yeah, there's something that I think our listeners be familiar with, Umstead Park, but you did a fair amount of research about that and some of the old farms and homesteads that are really pretty vast in that area.
12: Yeah, you know, Umstead Park is personal to me because I grew up going to Umstead Park, hiking around out there, and I remember I was in my early 20s hiking through the park with my best friend Amber, and I just thought it was hiking trails, right? I had just no concept of what had been on that land before, and we went off trail a little bit because we're feeling adventurous, and we stumbled right into a cemetery with graves dating back to the early 1800s. And I just remember how shocked I was. Like, why is there a cemetery in the middle of this hiking park, right? which, of course, led me to doing research and finding out there's way more than a lot of cemeteries out there. There's remains of old homes, settlers' homes. There's remains of the old mills that used to be in that land. It was an extensive community called the Crabtree Creek community, and it was basically like a farming and mill community, and ultimately over the course of decades it eventually became what we know of today.
3: Mm-hmm. And farmers sold their land in that area around 1930s, and that led to an administration coming in, right?
12: Yeah. So in many cases, you would think people wouldn't want to lose their homes, that these towns are being given up without willingness of the folks who live there. But in this case, many of the families wanted to leave because the land was never really great for farming. And then they had really turned over the land again and again till it was not yielding good results, and they weren't making enough money to really get by. Also, we had lost the company mill, so in a flood. So when the Great Depression was over, or I guess we're sort of in the middle of the Great Depression towards the end, when the government said, hey, we'll buy that from you, and they said the works, the WPA, the Works Progress Administration, took over, and they turned the whole area into closer to what we're familiar with today. They started having camps out there and things like that. So Umstead Park has, like, layers of history, right? You have the people who lived there first, and those ruins are out in the woods. I don't want to say the folks who lived there first. The European settlers who lived there in the 1700s and 1800s.
3: Right.
12: And then you have the Crabtree Creek Recreation Demonstration Area and some of the stonework out there from when the WPA was out there. So there's just layers of history hidden out there in those woods.
3: Now, in Alamance County, and this year's also spills over into Chatham County, there is Snow Camp, and I'm familiar with the Snow Camp Outdoor Theater because a lot goes on there, but you looked into the origins of Snow Camp.
12: Yes, so Snow Camp and really that whole area out there, Alamance County, Guilford County, is what's known as the Quaker Triangle, and it's amazing because when you drive through modern day snow camp, it's just, it's very rural. It's very beautiful, but there's not a lot out there. And you really wouldn't know that that little peaceful country community played such a major role, not only in the Revolutionary War, but also in the Civil War, insofar as they were part of the Underground Railroad. So there's all this rich history on these little winding back roads, and some of that history is still out there to be seen if you know where to look. Now, the outdoor theater, the gentleman who really built that theater, he saved a lot of these historic buildings from all over the area and put them in that one spot. So it's sort of like a living museum of the Revolutionary era and the Civil War, the Underground Railroad, all in one spot. But then as you go further out from there, there's the remains of Dixon's Mill that played a huge role in the Revolutionary War. So it's this like beautiful little country road, and you would not realize how significant it is in North Carolina history.
3: Absolutely. Now, closer to home, there is Millbrook, which is not too far away from where I'm sitting, as a matter of fact, and I'm very familiar with Millbrook High School, but it is a bit of a hidden community as well.
12: Yeah, so, you know, I grew up in Millbrook, mm-hmm. and so I like to say I grew up in the last vestiges of a lost community without even realizing it, because to me, I lived in Raleigh. But it had, until very recently, been an entirely separate community called Millbrook Village. And Millbrook Village, today what we think of is just Millbrook Road and maybe Millbrook High School, Millbrook Elementary. But back in the 1800s, this was 6 miles north of Raleigh. It was a totally different stop on the train, on the railroad. So Millbrook was a very distinct community. And if you know where to look, when Raleigh swallowed Millbrook, and it just kind of became known as Raleigh, it left a few little pieces of Millbrook history behind. For example, there is a neighborhood, just a normal-looking neighborhood, but in this guy's backyard is the remains of one of Millbrook's original mills. It's just a stone wall in this guy's backyard, and he had no idea how significant it was. Some people may even remember in the 80s, there was an ice cream shop called Heart's Delight that was in one of the historic buildings that was part of Millbrook. And then there was a little white post office. And then there's one place where Millbrook is still around today. And there's a gentleman from the Norwood family. He's owned the same, his family has owned the same piece of land for over a century. He's lived there for almost a century himself. And he considers his property to still be Millbrook. Hmm. And it's just a big, beautiful farm, like a barnyard, in the middle of North Raleigh. That's just hidden right off the road.
3: Right. Yeah. And people can learn more about that. Of course, many people are familiar with Millbrook High School in that area in North Raleigh. And Heather has a very personal connection to it. You can read about this more by going to her book. And you can find it right now at your nearest bookstore, Lost Towns of North Carolina. Heather, it's always great talking with you. Thanks so much for joining us here today. We appreciate it.
12: Yes, thank you for having me. It was always nice to talk about history with you.
3: Absolutely. Thank you. It is 3:58, time for a look at traffic from the Johnson Hyundai Traffic Center. Here's Kyle Nashheim.
5: Still looking at his accident over in eastern Wake County on 64 in both directions. Left lanes are blocked. Westbound delays of at least 40 minutes starting all the way back about a mile before the Lizard Lake Road exit. Eastbound delays of at least 20 minutes. That's starting at Wendell Falls Parkway. Make sure you're following all and giving first responders enough room to operate. 540 and 440 going at the posted speed limit. Still looking at some slowdowns due to a fallen power line. This is on Falls and New Short at the Falls Church Road intersection. Also seeing some stoplights out on Spring Forest Road between Falls and Noose and Atlantic Avenue. 40 eastbound going at the posted speed limit from Durham all the way towards Wade Avenue. A little bit of slowdown on 885 south leaving the Bull City, a 5-minute delay once you pass Ellis Road. you're back up to the posted speed limit. Those slowdowns headed towards Orange County on 40 West or 85 South. Heading towards Cary, no delays on US 1 South from I-40 all the way down towards East William Street. And we're looking at no slowdowns on 40 eastbound in Johnston County all the way down towards Benson in I-95. And over in Garner, US 70, no slowdowns in either direction between Fayetteville Road and the I-40 interchange. That's the latest from the Johnson Hyundai Traffic Center.
3: Partly cloudy tonight with a chance of showers and thunderstorms, low of 66. It will be sunny on Wednesday and a high of 88. Right now, it is 76. Stay with us as the news continues. 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
15: News this hour at Town Hall. I'm Bob Agnew in Washington. A sell-off in big technology spreading from Asia back to the U.S. today that pulled stocks lower on Wall Street. The growing likelihood of interest rate hikes coming up this year also helped to deflate a massive run-up in AI-related stocks in recent days. And at the closing bell, the high-tech NASDAQ was down about 555 points. A UN agency says a plan is underway to evacuate 11,000 stranded seafarers through the Strait of Hormuz. The announcement from the International Maritime Organization comes today, even as Iran's foreign ministry said no visit has been scheduled for UN inspectors to look at its nuclear sites.
16: The sites in question are those earlier bombed by the U.S. at a news conference in Tehran. Baghdadi's remarks appear to cut against those made by U.S. Vice President J.D. Vance, who said negotiations in Switzerland won an agreement for the IAEA to visit Iranian sites. The IAEA has been in and out of Iran since Israel's 12-day war against Iran in 2025.
15: And that is Charles Ayla Desma. Meanwhile, President Trump says there is no doubt about those inspections.
17: They're wrong. They know they're wrong. They told us inside, and we have it down, 100% inspections. And if they were right, I'd cancel the meetings right now.
15: Vice President Vance said Monday UN inspectors could return as early as this week. The Pentagon tells senators it needs roughly $80 billion to help cover the cost of the war with Iran.
18: The White House Office of Management and Budget has yet to make a formal request to Congress, but Defense Secretary Pete Hegseth has been making the rounds on Capitol Hill. A top deputy defense secretary told senators about the Iran funding request last week. Some lawmakers are skeptical of the deal President Donald Trump struck with Iran to end the war and wary of the next steps. The White House has requested a remarkable $1.5 trillion for the Pentagon, a nearly 50% increase over the current fiscal year's funding levels. Bernie Bennett, Washington.
15: More on these stories at townhall.com.
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15: President Trump, Mayor Mamdani, and AI all asserting what you could call their version of political sway in today's primaries going on in several states around the country. Plus, more to watch on this election day. We get a report from correspondent Julie Walker.
20: New York City Mayor Mamdani, a Democratic socialist, flexing his political influence in the primaries by endorsing progressive insurgents challenging established contenders. Also in New York, congressional candidate Alex Boris, who is for AI regulation, has OpenAI spending millions against him while Anthropic is spending millions for him. He's in a race that includes JFK grandson Jack Schlossberg. In South Carolina, President Trump endorsing both Republican candidates in the runoff for governor after his primary picks in other states lost. In Maryland, a Republican fight to see who will try and unseat a Democratic governor. I'm Julie Walker.
15: Breaking news and analysis at townhall.com.
1: An explosion in Qatar has left at least 13 people dead.
21: The explosion was described Monday as related to an industrial accident. The blast at the Ras Laffan industrial area could cause further chaos in global energy markets. Qatar remains one of the world's top natural gas producers. Qatar shut down its production after Iran's grip on the Strait of Hormuz meant it couldn't get shipments out to its clients. With Iran loosening its grip as negotiations continue over a permanent end of the war, Qatar began work to try to restart its export terminal. Keith Peters, Washington.
1: France endured sizzling temperatures over the weekend. Trains, concerts, and sports events all canceled as officials try to keep the populace safe. They also report multiple drownings as people sought relief in whatever form of water they could find, including dangerous bodies of water. You'll find more on these stories at Town Hall.
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3: 77 degrees at 4:05. Thank you for joining us. Charles Hadley is across the partition producing our program today. We have Kyle Nesheim in the Johnson Hyundai Traffic Center. He has traffic on the 8s. Looking at local headlines, the state auditor's office found the North Carolina Division of Employment Security distributed $47.2 million in fraudulent unemployment payments between 2021 and 2025. State Auditor Dave Bolick tells CBS 17.
22: The division was able to recover only 12.2 of that $47 million. So that's just taxpayer money that is now gone, and it's not coming back.
3: The Department of Employment Security Secretary Mark Antoine Keith pushed back, saying they are working to recover the money, no matter how long it takes. At the General Assembly, students from across the state sat down with lawmakers urging for greater investments in public schools. It's part of Youth Advocacy Day. Students from as far away as Winston-Salem asked lawmakers to make greater investments in public education, especially in areas such as mental health resources for students. Elizabeth Green, a student from Winston-Salem, says without a state budget, schools need more help than ever.
23: Teachers do an amazing job, but they can't do that. They can't do everything by themselves. They need more support, and so do we.
3: Some students say that social media also has an impact on their mental health. Alan Greenspan, the influential economist who steered U.S. monetary policy during his five terms as chairman of the Federal Reserve under four presidents, passed away Monday at the age of 100. NC State University economics professor emeritus Mike Walden tells WPTF News that Greenspan was iconic.
24: I think the biggest legacy would be that you can have an economy where you have low inflation rate, low unemployment rate, economic growth, and he proved that during the 1990s. Now, he got some help.
3: Dr. Walden said Greenspan helped define modern American capitalism from the final years of the Cold War era through the dawn of the digital age. The Oklahoma Sooners rolled past North Carolina 13-2 in Omaha for its first national championship since 1994. It is the seventh national championship in a row in baseball for the Southeastern Conference. North Carolina runner-up for the third time since 2006. Now has 13 College World Series appearances without a national championship. UNC coach Scott Forbes says he's proud of his team.
25: This group loved each other all season. They took us on a ride that was unbelievable. We came up a little bit short, but I would take that ride again every day of the year.
3: It was Carolina's most lopsided loss of the season last night. Right now it is 4:08, time for a look at traffic. From the Johnson Hyundai Traffic Center, here's Kyle Nesheim.
5: Still looking at slowdowns over in eastern Wake County. This is due to this accident on U.S. 64. The main accident is westbound, causing delays of at least 30 minutes, stretching all the way back towards Lizard Lake Road. Eastbound delays, left lane is blocked as well. We're seeing delays of at least 30 minutes. That's starting all the way back at Window Falls Parkway. The right lane is partially blocked westbound as well. Still seeing slowdowns on Falls and Noose Road around East Spring Forest Road and Falls Church Road intersections. This is due to a down power line. We're also seeing some traffic light faults on Spring Forest Road between Falls and Neuse and Atlantic Avenue. Make sure you're giving yourself enough room to get to your destination safely. Some slowdowns on 40 westbound around the airport exits. A reported accident around the Aviation Parkway exit. About a 5-minute delay started in North Harrison Avenue. 885, it's that time of the afternoon, barely getting above 35 miles an hour in both directions. No slowdowns heading towards Orange County on 40 West or 85 South. 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That's the latest from the Johnson Hyundai Traffic Center.
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10: Your WPTF forecast, partly sunny with a high near 89. Overnight, partly cloudy with a low around 66. Wednesday, sunny with a high near 88.
3: And right now, 77 degrees. There is a tornado warning way out east by the coast of North Carolina, back northeast coast of North Carolina in Currituck County. That has been issued until 4:15. It's actually impacting things over the border in Virginia Beach as well as Currituck. So that's stretching up right toward the upper left corner of the state. And we are keeping apprised on that. Also, some severe thunderstorms warning in effect for various other portions of the state. But right now, a tornado warning in effect for Currituck County right now, which is impacting things to the northern border of North Carolina right up into southern Virginia by the coast. It is 4:12. We thank you for joining us here this afternoon. We have more straight ahead for you, looking at national and international headlines. There is a difference of opinion right now as to where things stand in the negotiations between Iran and the United States regarding UN inspectors and nuclear sites. Associated Press Washington correspondent Sagar Magani with more.
26: The U.S. and Iran are disagreeing over whether Tehran has agreed to let UN inspectors into its nuclear sites. Yesterday, Vice President Vance said that was agreed to during talks in Switzerland.
27: That is a major milestone for the American people.
26: But today, Iran's foreign ministry said UN inspectors are not scheduled to see nuclear sites the U.S. bombed last year.
17: They're wrong. They know they're wrong. They told us inside, and we have it down 100% inspections.
26: President Trump says if Iran had not agreed, he'd cut off talks. Asked when the inspections will happen,
17: there's no rush. but they'll be on the ground at the appropriate time.
26: The dispute came as a UN agency announced an emerging plan to break the Strait of Hormuz bottleneck by evacuating some 11,000 stranded seafarers. Sagar Magani, Washington.
3: AP correspondent Julie Walker reports that the United States has slapped new sanctions on Cuban companies that are key to the island's crumbling economy.
9: The U.S. government slapping additional sanctions on Cuban companies that are expected to spook foreign investors and deepen a severe economic crisis. Secretary of State Marco Rubio saying Tuesday that the sanctions target five Cuban entities. Three are linked to Gayesa, a business conglomerate operated by Cuba's Revolutionary Armed Forces. Rubio is accusing what he calls the regime elites of using Gayesa to, in his words, steal the island's few resources, diverting them for repression, anti-American subversion, and spying. Anyone providing services to those Cuban entities risks being cut off from the U.S. financial system. I'm Julie Walker.
3: Meanwhile, on the Today Show, host Savannah Guthrie made another emotional plea for people to come forward with information about her missing mother.
11: This is a moment to tell you that we need your help. We're begging for your help, and I'm not going to miss that opportunity. And so please, if you're watching,
12: yes,
11: no matter how small, the reward is there. You can tell us. It can be anonymous. Please do the right thing for us, for our family, for our children. And we love our mom, and we'll never stop looking for her. Never.
3: Guthrie's plea came as authorities issued a ransom note. News organization said a ransom note months ago had indicated that Samantha Guthrie's mother, Nancy, was dead. Nancy Guthrie, 84 years old, was reported missing from her Arizona home back on February 1st. Authorities believe she was taken against her will. Looking at other headlines for today, Associated Press correspondent John Gamble reports that Iran's president is in Pakistan as U.S.-Iran teams work to finalize a war-ending deal.
13: Iran today has cast new doubt on what we're hearing from America about the interim agreement that to reach a deal to end the Iran war. First, we heard from Iran's foreign ministry spokesperson. He told journalists that there were no scheduled visits by the International Atomic Energy Agency, the UN's nuclear watchdog, to those three enrichment sites that America bombed last year. Now, these are really important visits because those sites are where it's believed Iran's highly enriched uranium now remains. And the IAEA is really wanting to see that stockpile and understand if Iran has moved anything out from there or if there has any centrifuges still functional at these sites. U.S. Vice President J.D. Vance had said that Iran had agreed to the IAEA conducting inspections but didn't elaborate. Meanwhile, Vance also said that Iran could start buying American corn, soybean, and wheat with money that the U.S. unfreezes. Now, we heard from the Iranians today that they would consider it, but they didn't guarantee that they would make those purchases. All this is coming as we also saw Iranian President Masoud Pezeshkian travel today to Pakistan. It's part of his country's continued diplomacy in the region. Pakistan has been a key mediator in the Iran war, and as these two countries try to reach a permanent deal to end the conflict.
3: It is 4:17. Stay with us.
16: 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I'm Melissa Vail. The Dow is down 47.28. S&P is down 107.22. NASDAQ is down 579.653. You've probably seen one, a sign posted near the register, a note on a restaurant menu, a line on a bill, some announcement that tells you about the fee you'll have to pay for using a credit card. Some states set limits on credit card surcharges and require that businesses clearly and conspicuously notify customers of them. North Carolina does not have such laws yet. Duke Energy Carolinas has reduced its proposed residential rate increase from about 18% to 11.6% after months of criticism from customers, consumer advocates, and state officials. The reduction, filed with the North Carolina Utilities Commission ahead of a July hearing, is the first time the company has voluntarily cut a rate request by this much during the rebuttal phase of a rate case, Duke Energy said. North Carolina Attorney General Jeff Jackson has reached a $7 million settlement with landlord LiveCore that bars the company from using algorithmic pricing to set rent and share any data among other landlords. LiveCore Tower controls 3,500 apartments across North Carolina. The Dow is down 0.09%. S&P is down 1.43%. NASDAQ is down 2.22%. That's the closing bell report powered by Raleigh Wealth Solutions, home of Raleigh's retirement coach. Tune in every Sunday at 1 p.m. on WPTF.
3: Right now, 4:18, time for a look at traffic from the Johnson Hyundai Traffic Center. Here's Kyle Nashheim.
5: Got an update over this incident on 64 in both directions over in eastern Wake County. All lanes are now open eastbound as you're heading towards Lizard Lake Road. Still looking at a 30-minute delay starting all the way back at Wendell Falls Parkway. Looks like right now left lane is still blocked over on the westbound lanes approaching Roseville Road. A 30-minute delay starting just after North Arendo Avenue. Got a disabled vehicle over on 40 westbound just past AV. Aviation Parkway, left lane is blocked. Once you pass Aviation Parkway, you're back up to the posted speed limit. That's the latest from the Johnson Hyundai Traffic Center.
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3: Well, the 4th of July means people are out on the roadways, and hopefully people are getting to their destination safely. Joining us now from AAA Carolinas, it is Tiffany Wright. Tiffany, how are you?
20: How's it going, Jeff?
3: I'm doing great, but for this 4th of July holiday, how many people are we expecting on the roads?
20: Yeah, so if we're just talking about road travel, you know, we expect, you know, we're going to have probably about 40,000 more folks on the road versus this time last year. And I use that number because when you just talk about percentages and what we saw last year, I mean, the increase is only about 1.4%. So the growth has kind of slowed year over year. So that's a little over, you know, 2.06 million, that are going to be traveling by vehicle. So it's still an increase. And when we look at that, you know, we're looking at thousands of more cars on the road for sure.
3: Absolutely. Now, what type of gas prices, because this has fluctuated quite a bit as of late, what type of gas prices can we expect?
20: Yeah, so you're right. It really has fluctuated, and it's kind of a bit of a roller coaster because, you know, if I were to put a stamp on it right now, I would say you're going to be spending about 40 cents more than you were this time last year per gallon. Depending on where gas prices end, it's a little bit closer to the holiday. You know, it could be a little bit more, a little bit less. But for sure, gas prices are going to be higher. I still try to find the silver lining. It's still a lot cheaper than what we were paying back in 2022 when we were looking at the national average at $4.80 on Independence Day. So I think when you consider where we've been, gas prices in the Carolinas have been on the decline. We've gone down 10 cents in a week's time. So that's good news at the start. Filling up and getting ready for that holiday road trip.
3: In order to offset travel costs, which people obviously are having to do because you mentioned the prices are higher, what are some things that people are doing?
20: Yeah, so you know what we've seen is that even though it's going to cost you more to do just about everything for this holiday, you know, folks are finding other ways to save, whether that be taking shorter vacations. Maybe they're taking a shorter road trip versus this time last year. So they're choosing their destination a little closer to home. Some folks are looking at the cost compared to flying and driving, depending on what kind of deals you might get out there. I mean, it still costs a lot to fly, but there might be a situation where it's actually cheaper for you to fly to your destination, especially when we're talking about cross-country traveling. cruises we've seen are really, really huge. And then what's really big has been all-inclusive resorts. That way you can lock in that price, you get up at the resort, and you really don't have to pay anything else except for extra once you're there. And then folks will find ways to cut back on food, maybe not extravagant dinners. And then, you know, when it comes to eating out, and then cutting back on maybe not bringing souvenirs back to their family and friends.
3: Now, in terms, you mentioned that people could wind up going to the air more, and that's going to be a lot more suitable because I think the theme for the rest of this year for the major holidays are going to be they're going to fall on Saturdays this year.
20: Right.
3: It's going to be like that for the 4th of July. It's going to be like that for Christmas, and it's going to be like that for New Year's Day. So is that going to lead to more people traveling by air?
20: You know, that's a good question. You know, I it's hard to say because it's hard to say exactly where, you know, those airfares are going to end up, especially when we're talking about those other holidays that are, you know, on the horizon. But I think it just really depends on the traveler. For more folks, you know, for the most part, let's be real, you know, it's a lot cheaper typically to drive to your destinations, but a lot of folks don't have the time that it takes to drive to a certain destination, depending on where you're going. So, you know, flights might be better. And with flying, you can lock in that price right now. You don't have to worry about the fluctuation of, you know, gas prices and what you're going to see the next morning. You lock in that airfare, and it might be cheaper for you to fly to your destination. So that's a hard one to tell right now, but I'd be interested to see as we get through this holiday, we get through Labor Day, and we continue through the fall. It'll be interesting to see how many folks are choosing to fly versus drive.
3: In terms of where people are flying to, what are some of the top destinations?
20: So, so if we're looking domestically, number one on the list, Seattle leads the way. Big reason for that, of course, Alaskan cruises have just really been big over the last few years. If we're looking at the top five, Orlando, Anchorage, Alaska, again, those Alaskan cruises, Miami, Florida, and New York. A lot of these folks have really big 4th of July celebrations and fireworks, so those tend to be very popular this time of the year. And then if we look at international travel, Vancouver, Canada, that leads the list this year, followed by Rome, Dublin, Paris, and London. So those are the top destinations as folks are looking to travel and get out of the country when we're talking about international travel.
3: Now, are other people looking for other modes of transportation aside from car and gas prices?
20: They are, and that's actually a really good question, Jeff, because if you look, we talk about the growth being a little slow year over year as we talk about the total number of travelers, the folks that are going to be driving and those that are going to be flying. When we look at other modes of transportation, that's where we see the biggest increase. In fact, we're up there 5% more of folks are going to be traveling by other modes of transportation. Big vehicle for that's going to be cruises. A lot of folks are just finding cruises to be a very good vehicle for them when it comes to multi-generational travel. There's something for everyone, whether you're talking about grandparents or you're talking about the little ones. So we've seen that. And then rail has become big as well. Folks just like to hop on and not have to worry about driving to their destination. You know, they have free Wi-Fi, they hop on, and they can just, you know, take the pressure and some of the stress off having to drive themselves. So, yes, other modes of transportation, that is an increase that we've seen. In fact, the biggest increase we probably have seen as we look over the last 3 years.
3: Yeah, it's interesting that it's gone up that way. And as far as car rentals, for those who are driving or going to flying, there's some choices there for people.
20: Yeah, there are. You know, car rentals, the inventory's back. I know last time I talked to you, Jeff, probably a couple years ago when we were talking about this holiday, you know, we were talking about shortages, right? I mean, that was an issue. We're not seeing that issue right now. But what we will say is, you know, when it comes to, booking that rental car, book it early because they are more expensive. In fact, 10% more expensive than this time last year. So you want to go ahead and book that rental car, get that rate locked in early because, you know, the rates tend to be higher when we're talking about the holidays. But, you know, you're going to find that your busiest day, I should say, for rental car pickups is going to be July 2nd. So if your travel plans allow you to maybe book a little bit earlier or maybe even a little later there, that's when you might see, a little less traffic when it comes to those rental car places being pretty busy. But let's just face it, it's going to be busy as most people are driving to their destinations, you know, to begin with.
3: Absolutely. Tiffany Wright of AAA Carolinas, have a great 4th of July. Looking forward to talking with you some more throughout the course of this year. Thanks so much.
20: Absolutely, Jeff. You guys stay safe out there.
3: You too. It is 4:28. Time now for a look at traffic from the Johnson Hyundai Traffic Center. Here's Kyle Nashine.
5: Got some good news over in eastern Wake County. All lanes are open on 64 eastbound. Left lane is still blocked westbound, causing delays of at least 30 minutes due to this accident. Those delays starting all the way back towards just after North Arendo Avenue. 540 and 440 going at the posted speed limit. Got a disabled vehicle, 40 westbound. Right now, left lane has just reopened on 40 west at Aviation Parkway. Eastbound delays of at least 5 minutes from 540 all the way towards Wade Avenue. Headed over towards the Bull City, 885 southbound, about a five-minute ride from the Durham Freeway. Once you pass Ellis Road, you're back up to the posted speed limit. Northbound delays of 885 at about 5 minutes to your commute coming off of I-40. Headed over towards Orange County, 85 south, a seven-minute delay coming off the Durham Freeway. Once you pass Highway 86, you're back up to the posted speed limit, and 40 eastbound over in Orange County around Highway 86, it's a five-minute delay. Once you pass that exit, you're back up to the posted speed limit. That's the latest from the Johnson Hyundai Traffic Center.
3: For tonight, partly cloudy with a low of 66. There's a chance of showers.

0: are disagreeing over whether Tehran has agreed to let UN inspectors look at its nuclear sites.
1: The U.S. and Iran are disagreeing over whether Tehran has agreed to let UN inspectors into its nuclear sites. Yesterday, Vice President Vance said that was agreed to during talks in Switzerland.
2: That is a major milestone for the American people.
1: But today, Iran's foreign ministry said UN inspectors are not scheduled to see nuclear sites the U.S. bombed last year.
3: They're wrong. They know they're wrong. They told us inside. And we have it down 100% inspections.
1: President Trump says if Iran had not agreed, he'd cut off talks. Asked when the inspections will happen.
3: There's no rush, but they'll be on the ground at the appropriate time.
1: The dispute came as a UN agency announced an emerging plan to break the Strait of Hormuz bottleneck by evacuating some 11,000 stranded seafarers. Sagar Meghani, Washington.
0: The latest round of primary elections is getting underway in four more states. The midterm elections in November will determine control of both chambers of Congress and will also see the election of dozens of governors and other state and local offices. Vice President J.D. Vance says his lengthy talks with senior Iranian officials in Switzerland created a good foundation for a final deal to end the Iran war. Vance made the comment Monday after initial talks with Iran's parliamentary speaker. Duke University professor Bruce Gentleson told NCN News.
4: Right now, so far in these negotiations, we've been giving more than we've been getting. And that's never a good recipe for an outcome that serves American interests.
0: Ship traffic has picked up in the Strait of Hormuz since Iran and the U.S. signed an interim deal to end a war that's constricted global oil supplies. You're listening to NCN News. AP correspondent Julie Walker reports the top auto regulator opens a special probe after a Tesla slams into a Texas home, killing a 76-year-old.
5: The NTSB investigating after a Tesla using an automated driving feature slammed into a Texas home at a high speed and killed a 76-year-old woman standing inside. The Tesla Model 3 crash is a significant probe since it involves technology that Elon Musk considers key to the company's future. He's rolling out robo-taxis using automated software in several U.S. cities this year. A top Tesla official posted on X that the driver overrode the automated system by pressing the accelerator down all the way, reaching a speed of 73 miles per hour during the crash. I'm Julie Walker.
0: Duke Energy Carolinas has reduced its proposed residential rate increase from about 18% to 11.6% after months of criticism from customers, consumer advocates, and state officials. The reduction was filed with the North Carolina Utilities Commission ahead of a July hearing. As drought conditions continue in North Carolina, officials are reminding campers to take extra precautions when heading outdoors this summer. Rangers at Goose Creek State Park say dry conditions are becoming more noticeable across local parks, with dried wetlands and increased fire concerns adding to the risks for visitors and the environment around campsites. Ranger Nick Botello tells WITN.
6: People that are camping, we have grills and fire pits, fire rings, all that, creating a massive fire. Or leaving those unattended can create a hazard in terms of out-of-control fire.
0: Additional details have emerged about a second message connected to the alleged kidnapping of Nancy Guthrie. According to new reports, sources familiar with the investigation, the second note sent to several news outlets claimed that the 84-year-old died shortly after being abducted. Melissa Vail, NCN News.
7: Men, when was the last time you checked on your health? 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Heart disease remains the leading cause of death for men, and studies show cardiovascular risk can begin rising as early as your mid-30s. 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
3: It was not the original Batman, but it was the one that started the current series that continues on, and it was a movie that opened on this day in 1989. It was a summer blockbuster that not only started the Batman franchise the way we know it now, but also really reignited the superhero genre as a whole, which had started to run flat throughout the course of the 80s, for whatever reason. Superman movies, the last few, we actually talked about them, Charles and I, last week, and they kind of fell flat, and the 80s were not a time for superhero films, but certainly the 90s turned into that, as the original Batman with Jack, well, I should say the original, but the one with Jack Nicholson and Michael Keaton opened, Jack Nicholson portraying a very different kind of Joker that Heath Ledger would portray in The Dark Knight some 18 years later, and Michael Keaton was somewhat of a surprising choice as Batman, because he had done mostly comedies up to that point in time, and he portrayed Batman again in Batman Returns, which had Danny DeVito as the Penguin and Michelle Pfeiffer as Catwoman. But that one came out on this day in 1989. It had Prince on the soundtrack, and it made over $400 million and really revolutionized the modern superhero film genre as a whole. It also had Kim Basinger in it as Vicki Vale in one of her trademark roles. And the Batman movie that was released in 1989 certainly revolutionized movie making in many different ways. Coming up here, we're going to talk about keeping your pet safe during the 4th of July holiday. Well, from fireworks. We'll talk about that with a local veterinarian. Right now it is 4:38, and time for a look at traffic from the Johnson Hyundai Traffic Center. Here is Kyle Nashon.
4: Got some good news over in eastern Wake County. All lanes are now open on U.S. 64 in both directions. The incidence has been moved over to the median and the shoulder, so you are getting to your destination with no lane closures. Right now, still seeing some slowdowns on westbound of at least 30 minutes, starting at North Rendell Avenue. Eastbound delays of at least 18 to 20 minutes. That's starting at Wendell Falls Parkway. 440 going at the posted speed limit. A little slowdown on 540 eastbound. A five-minute delay heading towards Creedmoor Road over on 40 westbound. Around the airport exits, a five-minute delay from Wade Avenue. Once you reach Aviation Parkway, you're back up to the posted speed limit. Over into Bull City, 885, barely getting above 25 miles an hour in both directions, and 40 eastbound. Heading towards DRDU exits right now, a five-minute delay. That is starting at Fayetteville Road. 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That's the latest from the Johnson Hyundai Traffic Center.
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3: Well, fireworks will be going off on the 4th of July, but what is the safest way to take care of your pets as the fireworks not only light up the sky, but also cause a lot of noise? Dr. Arena Perdue is a veterinarian based in Raleigh, and she joins us now to talk about how you can take care of your pet for this 4th of July. Dr. Perdue, how are you?
8: Hi, Jeff. Thank you so much for having me. I'm doing great. How are you doing today?
3: I'm fine. So how do fireworks affect pets emotionally and physically?
8: Yeah, that's a great question. In general, pets have a very keen sense of hearing, and that makes them a lot more sensitive to noises, especially noises that they're not accustomed to. While you can relax and enjoy the show, your pet is trying to figure out where that noise is coming from so they can run in opposite direction.
3: So what are some tips to prepare the pets? First of all, what can they do before the 4th of July holiday or in the hours leading up to it?
8: Absolutely. There is a variety of things that we can do to prepare our pets and make sure they're safe. The first thing is to verify microchip information and make sure that it's current ahead of time. We see a lot of lost pets, pets hit by a car, and the shelters are overfilled the day after 4th of July just because the pets are trying to escape the fireworks and they don't know where they are at that point. So verify microchip information. And the day off, keep them indoors. Make sure that the walk is done very early in the morning before any fireworks are heard. Close all windows, blinds, curtains. You can turn on TV, fans, or some kind of white noise to help mask sounds. And never take your pet with you to any kind of gatherings. With pets that we know are struggling despite all these safety methods, the earlier you can get a veterinarian involved, the better. We have all kinds of different methods and medications that are effective options that can make the holiday much less stressful and much more enjoyable for everyone.
3: And I imagine that they're quite extensive as well. What are some training techniques that you can do for your dog to prepare them for the 4th of July?
8: That is a great question, and desensitization is a big point here. So when the puppy is young and you do crate training, you can absolutely have background noises that resemble fireworks, but you need to start at a very low volume to not trigger the pet. Make sure the pet is comfortable and praise for the behaviors that you want to see, so calmness, comfort, and ignore behaviors that you don't want to see, such as pacing, running around. But you can truly only do that in young age before they develop true fear and anxiety. Once they have developed it, even with training, there is definitely need for medication because anxiety prevents them from keeping that information and retaining it in their long-term memory. So in order for them to be able to learn, the best thing and the first thing that we need to do is to decrease that anxiety. And medications like trazodone that are helpful for situational anxiety are actually very affordable and accessible.
3: Right. And you mentioned some over-the-counter solutions as well. What are some veterinarian-prescribed options that can be used for calming pets?
8: Veterinarian-prescribed options include situational medications, like I mentioned, trazodone, something that can be given a couple days before, and it is safe to discontinue it right away a couple days after. There is medication that is specifically approved for noise aversion and noise phobia that is actually my publication called Imipitoin. However, that medication is currently not accessible in the U.S., and it's only accessible in Europe. Mm. When it comes to over-the-counter medications, I would be careful because even when it comes to supplements, they are not regulated very well unless they have the NASC stamp on them. So a lot of times with supplements, we don't really know what's in there and what each pill contains. But things like the dark room, background noise, something like a thunder shirt, something that makes them feel safe. Some people put them in closets to keep them safe. That is, they're all things that you can do to help decrease that fear.
3: Right. Is it common to, I mean, as a veterinarian, do you commonly see pets who suffer from anxiety based on hearing loud fireworks or things of that nature?
8: Absolutely. 4th of July is, as a matter of fact, one of the busiest emergency weekends of the year for veterinary hospitals. We see pets that break through fences, jump through screens, get hit by a car, get lost trying to escape fireworks, or injure themselves in a different way. It's not the direct anxiety that we see. We see that ahead of time. We see the aftermath from that.
3: Right. And often, I mean, can dogs stay traumatized because of that?
8: Yes. So there's definitely, and I'm not a boarded behaviorist. That would be, you know, boarded behaviorist discussion. But absolutely, there are reports that if there is a very traumatic situation that they experience, especially if they're alone and don't have the ability to put themselves in a safe space, then they could have residual anxiety to loud noises that are not necessarily associated with fireworks. They can also associate that anxiety with the room that they're in, the crate that they're in, or the bed that they're laying on, for example.
3: Right. Well, hopefully people on this 4th of July will take the proper precautions that you've recommended here and keep their pets as safe as possible emotionally and physically. Dr. Irina Perdue, thank you so much for joining us here today. We appreciate it.
8: Absolutely. Thank you so much for having us. And if a pet is an emergency and you need us, we are here every day from 2 p.m. to midnight, including weekends and holidays at PetSmart Veterinary Services in Raleigh.
3: That's right. It's located in Raleigh. Where exactly in Raleigh, for those who don't know?
8: We are inside PetSmart on Millbrook Road, 2800 okay. Millbrook Road.
3: Okay. You can find it there. Dr. Perdue, thank you so much.
8: Absolutely. Thank you, Jeff. Happy holidays from all of us here at CBS.
3: Happy 4th to you. It is 4:47 here on the WPTF Afternoon News. Thank you for joining us. Coming up, we'll have a look at sports, and we'll also have a look at various other odds and ends. Right now, it is 4:48, and time for a look at traffic from the Johnson Hyundai Traffic Center. Here is Kyle Nashine.
4: Still looking at these slowdowns over in Eastern Wake County on 64 in both directions. All lanes are open. Accident has been moved over to the shoulder or the median, but we're seeing about a 25-minute delay westbound. Starting at North Rindo Avenue as you're approaching Roseville Road. Eastbound delays at 64, a 20-minute delay. That's starting at Wendell Falls Parkway. 540, we're seeing some slowdowns around the Creedmoor Road exit. An extra 5 minutes as you're approaching Six Forks Road. 440 going at the posted speed limit. Over into Bull City, 885. It's that time of the afternoon, barely getting above 25 miles an hour in both directions. And some slowdowns on 40 westbound starting at 540. We're adding an extra 6 to 7 minutes. Once you reach Highway 55, you're back up to the posted speed limit. Eastbound heading towards Highway 55. A 5-minute delay starting all the way back at 751. We're seeing some slowdowns over on 85 north. This is heading towards the Bull City from Hillsboro. Looking at a 10-minute delay. Once you reach the Durham Freeway exit, you're back up to the posted speed limit. No slowdowns. Heading towards Butner and Creedmoor on 85 north. Over in Cary, some slowdowns on US 1 south. A 5-minute delay starting at Cary Parkway all the way down towards 1010 Road. That's the latest from the Johnson Hyundai Traffic Center.
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11: Your WPTF forecast, partly sunny with a high near 89. Overnight, partly cloudy with a low around 66. Wednesday, sunny with a high near 88.
3: And right now it is 78 degrees on the WPTF Afternoon News. HCN Sports, I'm Jeff Hamlin. The Charlotte Hornets have two first-round picks for the opening night of the NBA draft tonight. Charlotte will select 14th and 18th overall. Among the players that may be available, former Michigan forward Merez Johnson or guard Kareem Lopez, who played with the New Zealand Breakers of Australia's National Basketball League. There's also Hans Steinbach, a power forward who spent one season at Washington. Steinbach worked out for the Hornets last month and says rebounding is his forte.
12: My dad always used to tell me, like, if you want to get the ball, just get off the rebound. So I've always done it from a young age. I think I just developed those instincts.
3: It's expected that former Duke forward Cameron Boozer will be selected among the top three picks. Boozer was the ACC Player and Rookie of the Year. He would be Duke's 60th first-round draft pick since 2000. Former North Carolina forward Caleb Wilson also expected to be selected in the top five. The Tar Heels have had 55 first-round draft picks over the last 26 years. Former Duke forward Isaiah Harris also expected to be selected late in the first round, as is former UNC center Henry Vassar. NC State will not make the return trip to face VCU in Richmond next season. The Wolfpack made a two-year arrangement to face the Rams last year and defeated VCU in Raleigh November 17th when former Rams head coach Will Wade was leading the Wolfpack. NC State will owe VCU $190,000 in buyout money to not play the game. Coming up tonight in minor league baseball in the International League, the Durham Bulls face the Gwinnett Stripers at Gwinnett Stadium. The Charlotte Knights host the Rochester Red Wings at Truist Stadium. In the NBA, the Portland Trail Blazers have hired Micah Nori as its new head coach. Nori has been an assistant for the Minnesota Timberwolves for the past 5 years. Nori has been in the NBA as an assistant since 2009. He replaces Chauncey Billups. You're listening to Sports from NCN. It is 4:52 here on the WPTF Afternoon News. Thank you for joining us here today. And we have more to come right now. We turn it over to Bruce Farrell and this day in North Carolina history.
13: June 23, 1954, 150 people met to organize a nonprofit association to save, restore, and preserve historic sites in Halifax. The group came to operate under the title of the Historic Halifax Restoration Association. The historic area in Halifax saw capital improvements in 1955 and 1956 with a $3,000 grant made by the state to the association, which in turn purchased the town's old jail, refurbished it, and established a museum in the facility. After years of collaboration between the association and the state, Historic Halifax was designated a state historic site in 1965. Over the next 4 years, the Restoration Association transferred about 25 acres of land to the state. In 1970, Historic Halifax became the state's first National Register of Historic Places listing. 60 years later, the Historical Halifax Restoration Association is still in existence and lends support to the historic Halifax State Historic Site. With combined efforts, the area continues to grow with restorations of buildings within the area. As we salute America 250, this day in North Carolina history, presented in cooperation with the North Carolina Department of Natural and Cultural Resources. Find out more at dncr.nc.gov. I'm Bruce Farrell.
3: Star-studded NBA draft took place on this day 15 years ago that included the Charlotte Bobcats selecting possibly the best player in the history of the franchise. On this day in 2011,
14: the Charlotte Bobcats select Kemba Walker.
3: The Charlotte Bobcats selected Walker with the 9th overall pick in the NBA draft. Walker would go on to become the all-time leading scorer in franchise history with 12,009 points. He also holds the franchise record for 60 points in a game against Philadelphia in December 2018. The top overall pick in the draft was Duke's Kyrie Irving, who was selected by Cleveland. Duke's Nolan Smith was selected 21st overall by Portland. On this day in 2013, Raleigh native Chesson Hadley won won the Rex Hospital Open on the Corn Ferry Tour in Wake County. It was Hadley's first professional win. He fired a 64 in the final round to finish at 19 under. He held off New Zealand's Danny Lee by two strokes. The win meant that Hadley automatically qualified to play on the PGA Tour the following year. That's this day in North Carolina sports history. I'm Jeff Hamlin. The recording industry has lost its superstar maker. Toy Story 5 goes to infinity and beyond at the box office. Gail Hurd with more in today's entertainment news.
15: Music industry star maker Clive Davis has died.
16: Clive Davis, the music man behind Whitney Houston, has died. He was one of the industry's most powerful figures who rose from record company lawyer to launch or resurrect the careers of so many superstars besides Houston, like Aretha Franklin, Janis Joplin, Carlos Santana, and Alicia Keys. He was 94 when he died. Looking out on the morning rain. Earlier this year, Davis was hospitalized following an upper respiratory issue and was released a few days later. The Brooklyn-born Davis didn't simply have an eye for new talent. He also knew how to keep veterans like Luther Vandross and Rod Stewart.
17: I've been alive forever, and I wrote the very first song.
16: Relevant decades after their first hit. Davis had four children. I'm Julie Walker.
18: You've got a friend in me.
15: Launching 31 years after the original first landed in theaters, Toy Story still has a friend in moviegoers. The fifth installment in the Pixar series debuted with $160 million in domestic ticket sales Sunday, easily setting a new franchise record and marking the biggest opening weekend of the year. Internationally, it saw $152 million for a worldwide haul of $312 million. Steven Spielberg's Disclosure Day slipped to second place with $17 million in its second weekend. I'm Gail Hurd, and that's entertainment.
3: It's 4:57 here on the WPTF Afternoon News. Thanks for joining us here today. Gail will be back at the top of the hour with the WPTF Evening News, and that will last till 7 o'clock this evening, so we hope you stick around for that one, and lots more straight ahead. It was on this day in 1984. Duran Duran had the number one song in the country with The Reflex, which is my favorite Duran Duran's son. That one came from their Seven and the Ragged Tiger album. It was the third single from that album and the last one from that album. On this day in 2000, Chicken Run. It was kind of a claymation film. It debuted in theaters, and it did $228 million in business. Had Mel Gibson providing one of the voices for that one, a stop-motion movie that is the highest-grossing stop-motion animation film of all time. And Kelly's Heroes, which featured Clint Eastwood just before he portrayed Dirty Harry for the first time. Can you imagine what a set would be like with Clint Eastwood, Don Rickles, and Donald Sutherland all on it? Well, they were all in that movie on this day in 1970. Right now it is 4:58, time for a look at traffic from the Johnson Hyundai Traffic Center. Here's Kyle Nashheim.
4: Still looking at slowdowns over in eastern Wake County due to an earlier accident. 64 westbound, a 15-minute delay starting just after North Rendell Avenue heading towards Roseville Road. Also seeing some slowdowns on eastbound of at least 20 minutes from Window Falls Parkway. Once you pass the Elizabeth Road exit, you're back up to the posted speed limit. Some slowdowns on 540 eastbound, a five-minute delay starting at Leesville Road, heading towards Falls of Neuse Road. Speaking of Falls of Neuse Road, still looking at some delays around the Spring Forest Road intersection due to an earlier accident that has a down power line. Also seeing some traffic lights faulty on Spring Forest Road between Falls of Neuse and Atlantic Avenue. Over in the around the airport exits, 40 eastbound, 5 minutes is added to your commute starting at 540 westbound on 40. It's a five-minute ride from Airport Boulevard until you reach Highway 55, 885, barely getting above 30 miles an hour in both directions. That's the latest from the Johnson Hyundai Traffic Center.
3: Tonight, partly cloudy skies with a low of 66. It'll be sunny on Wednesday and a high of 88. Right now it is 78. Stay with us as the news continues. 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
19: News this hour from Town Hall. I'm Keith Peters in Washington. It's Primary day in four states. Voters going to the polls to elect candidates in Utah, Maryland, New York, and South Carolina. Correspondent Laura Winters reports.
20: In New York City, Socialist Mayor Zoran Mamdani endorsing three far-left candidates who are running against sitting Democrat members of Congress. In South Carolina, an interesting situation. There's a runoff race for two Republicans running for governor. President Trump actually endorsing both of them, Pam Yvette and Alan Wilson. The president writing on his Truth Social page, "I can't hurt one of them by only endorsing the other." He goes on to say, "It's a wealth of riches. With either, you can't go wrong."
19: A fatal shooting at a Northern California library brings concern to that community.
21: Law enforcement are investigating a shooting at a library in Northern California that left two people dead. Police say they responded to a 911 call on Monday evening where sounds of gunshots and people screaming could be heard. The shooting happened at the Chico branch of the Beauty County Library. The city's chief of police said once officers went inside the library, the suspect fled out from the back. From there, additional law enforcement was able to take the person into custody. Authorities did not release the suspect's name nor details on what prompted the shooting. I'm Haya Punjwani.
19: The Senate, for the first time, has approved a war powers resolution to block U.S. military action against Iran. Tuesday's vote comes as lawmakers warily watch President Donald Trump's efforts to resolve the conflict. It was the 10th time the Senate has tried to advance a war powers resolution. A rough day on Wall Street with the Dow plunging by 45 points, the Nasdaq dropping 579, with the S&P 500 index lower by 107. More on these stories at townhall.com.
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19: Philanthropic donations in the U.S. rose last year, that according to an annual report on American giving. We hear more on this story from correspondent Marcela Sanchez reporting.
26: Donors gave U.S. charities $617 billion in 2025, marking a 3% increase from the previous year. This was according to the Giving USA 2026 report. Bequests jumped 17%, a trend that could indicate the start of the long-predicted great wealth transfer from baby boomers to their children and charities. Giving increased across all categories, including corporations and individuals. Strong stock markets and economic growth contributed to this rise, despite federal cuts. I'm Marcela Sanchez.
19: News and analysis at townhall.com. From Washington, I'm Keith Peters. More than 100 objects recovered from the wreck of the Titanic may be going up for auction.
27: Georgia-based RMS Titanic has exclusive salvage rights to the famous wreck and has extracted dishware, gold coins, even pieces of the ship's hull. It wants to sell some of those artifacts for the first time, despite previous agreements to only display them at museums and traveling exhibitions. The federal government opposes the sale, arguing it would violate existing court orders and agreements. The company insists that's not the case. Rich Thomason reporting.
19: An Australian professional air conditioner cleaner and honorary town crier has been recognized as the world's loudest person. Guinness World Records last week acknowledged that Joseph McGrail Baitup recorded the loudest ever shout by an individual. He yelled now at 122 decibels. More on these stories at townhall.com.
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15: 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WPTF News time with 5:05, 80 degrees, something we haven't said for a while. Mostly cloudy skies, overnight low 63. I'm here in the WPTF News studio with Charles Hadley in operations and traffic reporter Kyle Nashheim.
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15: A large portion of central North Carolina remains under a severe thunderstorm watch for much of the day. Late this morning, the National Weather Service issued a severe thunderstorm watch for parts of central and eastern North Carolina through 8 p.m. Now, the NWS says scattered to severe thunderstorms are expected to continue across the region today into the evening ahead of an approaching cold front. Now, forecasters say damaging wind gusts will be the primary threat, but an isolated tornado or two cannot be ruled out. The severe weather left thousands of North Carolinians without power earlier today, close to the Virginia border. Storms are expected to move offshore later this evening. A Wilson County teen was found dead from a gunshot wound early this morning. Wilson police responded to a shooting call at 616 Spruce Street, where officers discovered the 16-year-old deceased inside the home. Police are investigating the case as a homicide. Now, the investigation remains ongoing, and anyone with information is urged to contact the Wilson Police Department or Wilson Crime Stoppers. A park in Durham is set to close for about 6 months. Now, West Point on the Eno will close in July for construction. The project will bring accessibility upgrades to parking and paths. Monday, Juan Shen hiked and around the park while visiting from New York.
0: In Durham, Eno Park is like part of like a big history. So I would like to visit the park, like, you know, to explore the history as well.
15: Now, for nearly 50 years, the park played host to the massive festival for the Eno around the 4th of July. But this year's festival for the Eno will now take place at the Carolina Theater with a benefit concert scheduled for September. And summer break may be underway, but for elected officials, the focus is already on the upcoming school year. Starting today, Governor Josh Stein is launching a statewide school supply drive to help both educators and families get ready for the new school year. The State Employees Credit Union is sponsoring the effort, and President Lee W. Brady says,
1: "So we recognize how important it is that we help in the effort to keep costs down as much as possible for our families in North Carolina."
15: Well, the North Carolina Association of Educators said teachers spend about $1,300 each year on school supplies. Some families spend nearly $900 on each child. WPTF News time. We're coming up on 5:08. That means it's time for traffic on the 8s. And let's go to the Johnson Hyundai Traffic Center. We will find Kyle Nashheim with our first report for this hour. What's going on out there, Kyle?
4: Well, we do have a couple incidents we're talking about. One over in eastern Wake County, you had a major incident about a mile from the Roseville Road exit. Had left lane blocked in both directions. Left lane has been reclosed on the westbound traffic about a mile before the Roseville Road exit. Or again, trying to get something out of the median. Make sure you're giving first responders enough room to operate. Got a new accident. This is over in Orange County, 85 north. About a mile or two past the Highway 86 exit, left lane is blocked, seeing delays of at least 10 minutes. Once you pass that incident headed towards US 70, you're back up to the posted speed limit. Also got some slowdowns over on Falls of Neuse Road. This is due to a earlier accident that has a downed power line, causing some slowdowns around the Falls Church Road intersection. Also causing some traffic lights to malfunction on Spring Forest Road between Falls of Neuse and Atlantic Avenue. Make sure you're giving first responders enough room to operate as well. Also seeing some delays on outbound Glenwood Avenue from 440, adding about 5 minutes to your ride. Once you pass Creedmoor Road, you're back up to the posted speed limit. 540 eastbound, a 5 minute delay starting at Leesville Road. And over on 40 westbound, leaving the capital city, a 5 minute delay starting at Aviation Parkway until you reach Highway 55. 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That's the latest from the Johnson Hyundai Traffic Center.
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8: Partly cloudy tonight with a low of 66. It'll be sunny on Wednesday, high of 88. Clear Wednesday night with a low of 65. For Thursday, mostly sunny and a high of 93. Clear on Thursday night and a low of 72.
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15: Dr. Mike Walden, William Neal Reynolds, Distinguished Professor Emeritus at North Carolina State University and President of the Walden Economic Consulting, joins Tony Rigsby to discuss the life and legacy of former Federal Reserve Chair Alan Greenspan, who died Monday at the age of 100 from complications of Parkinson's disease. Greenspan served nearly 19 years as Fed Chair under four presidents from Ronald Reagan through George W. Bush and was widely credited with steering the economy through the booms of the 1990s before his legacy became intertwined with the 2008 financial crisis.
10: Mike, we got the word yesterday about the death at the age 100 of Alan Greenspan, arguably, I would think, one of the most famous economists of all time.
11: Oh, no question. Iconic in the economics profession. Second longest head of the Federal Reserve, a person who guided the economy through some difficult times. The 1990s, I think, was his premier decade. That was, many economists call that the best decade, at least in recent history. Made some errors in hindsight. He let the Fed, I think, push interest rates down too low prior to the housing crash of 2007-2008. And he was a man of integrity. He admitted he guessed wrong, or he forecasted wrong. But, yes, certainly just an iconic person.
10: Yeah, and he was already sort of a household name even before he became the head of the Fed, because he had been the chairman of the Council of Economic Advisors under President Ford, and then worked for presidents of different parties over the years.
11: Well, he was appointed four times as chair of the Federal Reserve, and he was appointed both by Republican and Democrat presidents. And this is funny, Tony, this is from a person who first career option was to be playing a band. He discovered economics. And one thing I want to make sure I get in with our short period of time, one of the somewhat funny but I think very interesting stories about Greenspan is that he developed something that people outside of his area called Greenspan speak, and he was very willing to talk about this. And when he would, for example, go testify before Congress, which he would have to do several times a year, he said he did two things. First of all, when he got a question from a congressperson or a senator, he would start by saying, "Thank you very much, sir or ma'am. That's what you are, credit to your profession as a politician." He would butter them up. And then secondly, he would go into a long-winded, very strong response with big four-syllable words. And it all sounded great, but if you read the transcript afterward, he said absolutely nothing. And he was honest and said that was by design, because he never wanted to forecast or give people an impression of what the Fed was going to do. He thought the Fed should operate not secretly, but should operate with surprise. That's interestingly one of the things that the current new chairperson has been talking about.
10: Yeah, I was going to ask you about when he took over. Paul Volcker had been the Fed chair for a couple of terms before that. Was there a drastic difference between Volcker and Greenspan when Greenspan took over?
11: Well, Greenspan, of course, took over, and we had very easy sailing in terms of the economy, partially due to, I think, good policy by the Fed. Volcker will go down, I think, as a good Fed chairperson, but he had to do the heavy lifting when we came off of the very high inflation rate. This was between the Carter and Reagan administration. Volcker was appointed, and he knew exactly what he had to do. He had to crank up interest rates, which you usually do to try to slow the economy down and take pressure off prices, but you always run the risk of a recession, and we had a horrible recession. And so Volcker got tarred and feathered publicly because of that, but he did what he had to do.
10: Was Greenspan one who thought that the primary role of the Fed was to keep inflation down?
11: Well, that actually, yes. The Fed's been given two mandates from the Congress that developed the Fed's charter: keep the inflation rate low and keep the unemployment rate low. That is a tall task. The current Mr. Walsh, who's the new chair, has talked about that in his opening comments about the Fed. And because oftentimes there's a view that the Fed can't do both at the same time. They've got to pick one. And Walsh has said, hey, I want to do both. I'm going to set up policies that will do both. But, yeah, so inflation's important, but also the unemployment rate's important.
10: Greenspan also, probably more than any other Fed chairman, was a big personality in Washington at the same time.
11: He was. He dated very high, before he got married to Andrew Mitchell, he dated very high-profile women. He was not shy about being seen squiring someone like, her name's escaping me, but very, very prominent women, especially in the media.
10: I think he dated Barbara Walters at one
11: that's
10: point.
11: That's right. That's who I was trying to think of. Thank you, Tony. And, yeah, he was a personality, and he didn't shrink from it. A lot of Fed chair people, I think, sort of want to blend into the background. They don't want to have a lot of prominent personal interaction. And Greenspan didn't mind that. In fact, I think he sought it out.
10: You know, it just occurred to me, I hadn't thought of it before, but he was sort of the economic version of Henry Kissinger, who had a similar public persona around that same time.
11: That's right. Very, very good point. And then, of course, he did marry Andrea Mitchell. I think they were married for decades. But all from a young man who, when he was trying to plan his career, wanted to, I forget what instrument he wanted to play, but he wanted to be in a band. This is all from his autobiography. And then I'll say this because I'm an economist. He saw the light that being an economist would be a better career.
10: Speaking of being an economist, Mike, as an economist, what would you say the biggest legacy of Alan Greenspan was?
11: I think the biggest legacy would be that you can have an economy where you have low inflation rate, low unemployment rate, economic growth, and he proved that during the 1990s. Now, he got some help. This is when Bill Clinton and Newt Gingrich, the president and the head of the Republican Party, worked together to balance the budget. This is in the 1990s. So they were doing their thing on the fiscal, what we call the fiscal side. Greenspan did his thing on the monetary side. And most economists look at the 1990s as the decade. That's what we want to emulate. That was a fabulous decade economically. So I think what he at least showed me is you can do that. You need help from the political side, from the president and the Congress, but you can do it.
10: Well, Mike, as always, we appreciate your insight and a reminder that your new book, North Carolina in the Anxious Age, will be out this fall, right?
11: That's right, Tony. Thank you very much for plugging it.
10: And you can pre-order it at UNC Press. Mike, thank you so much for joining us.
11: Thank you, Tony.
15: Our thanks to, of course, Mike again and to Tony for that. WPTF News Time, 5:18. Time for another look at traffic. We've got Kyle Nashheim in the Johnson & Dick Traffic Center. Kyle?
4: Still looking at an accident over in Hillsborough in Orange County. This is on 85 northbound. Left lane is blocked. We're seeing delays of at least 20 minutes. Starting all the way back at Highway 86. Some residual slowdown southbound of at least 10 minutes coming off the Durham Freeway. 885 barely getting above 25 miles an hour in both directions. 40 eastbound around RDU. We got delays of at least 5 minutes starting at 540 westbound. Heading towards the Bull City. We got a 5-minute delay that started at Aviation Parkway. Still looking at slowdowns over in Eastern Wake County. Westbound 64, about a 15-minute delay starting at Lizard Lake Road. Eastbound delays of at least 15 minutes starting at Wendell Falls Parkway. That's the latest from the Johnson Hyundai Traffic Center.
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15: In statewide news, the state auditor's office found the North Carolina Division of Employment Security distributed $47.2 million in fraudulent unemployment payments between 2021 and 2025. State Auditor Dave Bolick told CBS 17.
18: North Carolina had an abysmal rate of recovery and issuing payments that were not appropriate.
15: Now, NCDES Assistant Secretary Mark Antoine Keith pushed back, saying they are working to recover the money no matter how long it takes. Voting rights advocates are speaking out against a sweeping election overhaul bill, saying it will create barriers to voting. Republicans said the bill is designed to improve election security and transparency. However, protesters said they don't see how that's possible. Voting advocate Allison Jacokes told CBS 17.
20: I want to let the legislature know that we are not okay with them taking away the rights of people to vote.
15: House Bill 598, known as the Election Law Changes Bill, would require post-election audits and expand post-election ballot challenges. Charlotte City Council on Monday named its replacement for outgoing Mayor Vi Lyles, who announced last month that she will be retiring at the end of this month. The council named Robert Harrington as Charlotte's interim mayor. He told those gathered,
28: I think we offered what we had to offer, and that's a record of leadership, a record of collaboration, a record of listening, and I look forward to bringing those skills to bear.
15: Harrington will serve the remaining 18 months of Lyles' term from July 1st through December 2027. And as drought conditions continue in North Carolina, officials are reminding campers to take extra precautions when heading outdoors this summer. Rangers at Goose Creek State Park say dry conditions are becoming more noticeable across local parks, with dried wetlands and increased fire concerns adding to the risk for visitors and the environment around campsites. Ranger Nick Botello tells WITN.
29: People that are camping, we have grills and fire pits, fire rings, all that, creating a massive fire. Or leaving those unattended can create a hazard in terms of out-of-control fire.
15: With the first 8 inches of organic soil considered the most vulnerable right now, officials say staying aware of conditions and checking park burn restrictions before lighting any fire remains critical.
30: I'm Seth Chutel, and this is Markets in a Minute. Drops in several big tech stocks are weighing on Wall Street in the early going. The pullback was concentrated in AI-related stocks that have had huge run-ups this year. Chip company Micron Technologies sank more than 10%. Micron's stock has more than tripled so far this year. The S&P 500 was down 1% in the first hour of trading Tuesday. The index is coming off 3 months of nearly uninterrupted gains, led largely by tech stocks. The Nasdaq Composite was off 1.6%. The Dow rose 52 points. That's about 0.1%. The growing likelihood of interest rate hikes has stoked worries that economic growth could slow down. The Federal Reserve is now expected to raise rates at least once this year. Seth Sutel, New York.
15: 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Now more from the world of business and the economy.
31: Ram gets a big infusion of new products. 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
0: This expansion formula will be leveraged even further, though. First, with a new compact truck based on the Rampage out of South America. Then we will launch an all new midsize truck, the Dakota. And finally, a third new entry for Ram with a full-size SUV.
31: This is all part of a $70 billion plan by Stellantis to improve its product lineup worldwide. With the Car Chronicles, I'm Jeff Gilbert.
15: North Carolina lawmakers this week will be weighing a bill that could exempt Buncombe County from North Carolina's new home valuation freeze. Last Friday, North Carolina Governor Josh Stein signed a bill into law that would freeze home valuations from the prior year with the concept that tax bills would stay in check. State Senator Julie Mayfield, who represents Buncombe County, tells WLOS,
1: "Even if this bill doesn't pass, there probably won't be a tax break."
15: If legislators do not exempt Buncombe County, county commissioners still have an option, the tax rate. Right now, the county tax rate is set at 43 cents per $100 of assessed property value. And as the top auto regulator opens a special probe after a Tesla slams into a Texas home, killing a 76-year-old, AP correspondent Julie Walker reports.
2: The NTSB investigating after a Tesla using an automated driving feature slammed into a Texas home at a high speed and killed a 76-year-old woman standing inside. The Tesla Model 3 crash is a significant probe since it involves technology that Elon Musk considers key to the company's future. He's rolling out robo-taxis using automated software in several U.S. cities this year. A top Tesla official posted on X that the driver overrode the automated system by pressing the accelerator down all the way, reaching a speed of 73 miles per hour during the crash. I'm Julie Walker.
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21: 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But a growing number of U.S. airports now have direct train connections into the city right from the terminal. In Atlanta, MARTA picks you up inside the terminal and drops you downtown in 20 minutes for $2.50. 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And in Minneapolis, the Metro Blue Line connects both terminals to downtown in 35 minutes. 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I'm Peter Greenberg, and this is today's Worldwide Travel Minute.
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15: WPTF News Time, we're at 5:28. Let's take another look at the roads now that hopefully they've dried out some. From the Johnson Hyundai Traffic Center, here again is Kyle Nash. I'm Kyle. What's it look like out there on the roads?
4: Still looking at some slowdowns over in eastern Wake County, whether you're heading towards Zeblin or you're heading towards Knightdale. This is due to an earlier accident. Still got some of the vehicles on the shoulder, but all lanes are open. Westbound delays of at least 15 minutes starting at Lizard Lake Road. Eastbound delays of at least 12 minutes. starting at Wendell Falls Parkway. Also seen some slowdowns over on 540 eastbound, a 6-minute delay starting at Leesville Road. 440 east heading towards Glenwood Avenue, we're looking at a 5-minute delay. Around the airport exit, slowdowns heading towards Wade Avenue, a 6-minute ride starting at the 540 exit. Westbound slowdowns of at least 4 to 5 minutes starting at North Harrison Avenue. You're not back up to the posted speed limit until you reach Highway 55. 885 barely getting above 25 miles an hour in both directions, and still looking at his accident over in Hillsborough in Orange County. A 25-minute delay. Left lane is blocked on 85 north, about 2 miles past the Highway 86 exit. That's the latest from Johnson Hyundai Traffic Center.
15: Thanks a lot, Carl. Your WPTF forecast, looking at an overnight low of 63 with a severe thunderstorm watch still in effect until 8 p.m. tonight, but a high tomorrow, 88 and sunny with a low of 65 with mostly clear skies. Right now we're at 80 degrees with mostly cloudy skies. And now the news of North Carolina and the world from NCN News. 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
3: NCN News, I'm Melissa Vail. In remarks before the War Powers vote, Virginia Senator Tim Kaine said this

0: election of dozens of governors and other state and local offices. Before then, voters must choose nominees for each of these offices, making their picks in primary elections throughout the spring and summer in all 50 states. Alan Greenspan, the influential economist who steered U.S. monetary policy during his five terms as chairman of the Federal Reserve under four presidents, died Monday at the age of 100. NC State University economics professor emeritus Mike Walden tells NCN News Greenspan was iconic.
1: Made some errors in hindsight. He let the Fed, I think, push interest rates down too low prior to the housing crash of 2007-2008. And he was a man of integrity. He admitted he guessed wrong, or he forecasted wrong.
0: Governor Josh Stein on Monday signed a sweeping agriculture bill that had been held up in the General Assembly for months over proposals that would have banned raw milk and protected fertilizer companies. Stein signed Senate Bill 401, which addresses economic, environmental, and health-related topics in the state's agriculture industry. The General Assembly passed the bill with near unanimous support earlier this month after lawmakers removed parts of the legislation that had drawn outcry from Republicans and Democrats. You're listening to NCN News. AP correspondent Julia Walker reports the U.S. slaps new sanctions on Cuban companies, key to the island's crumbling economy.
2: The U.S. government slapping additional sanctions on Cuban companies that are expected to spook foreign investors and deepen a severe economic crisis. Secretary of State Marco Rubio saying Tuesday that the sanctions target five Cuban entities. Three are linked to Gayesa, a business conglomerate operated by Cuba's Revolutionary Armed Forces. Rubio is accusing what he calls the regime elites of using Gayesa to, in his words, steal the island's few resources, diverting them for repression, anti-American subversion, and spying. Anyone providing services to those Cuban entities risks being cut off from the U.S. financial system. I'm Julie Walker.
0: Neighbors have a chance on Tuesday to learn about the future of the South Wake landfill, located on the border of Apex and Holly Springs. Wake County leaders say the landfill, which opened in 2008, is running out of space and it's time to create a plan for the years ahead. There are two open house style sessions to speak with county staff and the landfill study team. North Carolina lawmakers this week will be weighing a bill that could exempt Buncombe County from NC's new home valuation freeze. Last Friday, North Carolina Governor Josh Stein signed a bill into law that would freeze home valuations from the prior year, with the concept that tax bills would stay in check. Matt Lutz is an Asheville realtor and tells WLOS.
3: The market right now is way more of a buyer's market than I've ever seen here. I've been, you know, doing real estate with Graybeard for 8 years now. They were concerned that they were going to have to start paying a lot more in property taxes.
0: Five-time Olympian Bodie Miller was arrested earlier this month on drug possession charges, people can confirm. Miller was arrested in Idaho on June 6th on two misdemeanor charges. Melissa Vail, NCN News.
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1: NCN Sports, I'm Chip Hamlin. Democrats and Republicans in the General Assembly found common ground on one issue today, the Carolina Hurricanes winning the Stanley Cup. Canes head coach Rob Brind'Amour made an appearance on the House floor to a rousing ovation from state lawmakers. Just outside the lobby, the Stanley Cup was removed from a case for everyone to see. Brind'Amour says he was proud that the team could bring fans of different college teams together.
2: Maybe people that wouldn't normally talk to each other, Warner State fans and Carolina fans and Duke fans and whoever else fans, coming together and supporting our team. And we're very, very happy to see us win because we're their team.
1: The NBA draft starts tonight, and the Charlotte Hornets have two first-round picks. Charlotte will select 14th and 18th overall, for now at least. Former Michigan forward Morris Johnson could be available. So could guard Kareem Lopez, who played with the New Zealand Breakers of the National Basketball League in Australia. There's also Hans Steinbeck, a power forward who spent one season with the Washington Huskies. It is expected that former Duke forward Cameron Boozer will be selected among the top three picks. Boozer was the ACC Player and Rookie of the Year. He would be Duke's 60th first-round draft pick since 2000. Former North Carolina forward Caleb Wilson also expected to be selected in the top five. The Tar Heels have had 55 first-round draft picks since 2000. Former Duke forward Isaiah Harris also expected to be selected in the first round, as is former UNC center Henry Vassar. NC State will not play VCU in Richmond, Virginia next year. The Wolfpack made a two-year arrangement to face the Rams last year when former Rams head coach Will Wade was leading the Wolfpack. NC State will still owe VCU $190,000 as a buyout to not play the game. The Wolfpack and the Rams squared off in Raleigh on November 17th. 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
3: Thanks a lot, Jeff. WPTF News Time. We are at 5:38. That means it's time for another look at traffic. Let's see what's going on your ride home from the Johnson & Dick Traffic Center. Here again is Kyle Nashon.
4: Looking at a couple accidents. One on 40 eastbound as you're approaching Fayetteville Road. All but the far right lane has been blocked because of this accident. We're seeing slowdowns of at least 25 minutes starting at Highway 54. Over in Orange County in Hillsboro, still looking at an accident that has the left lane blocked about a mile or two past the Highway 86 exit, causing a 25-minute delay. Once you reach US 70, you're back up to the posted speed limit. No slowdowns on 885, right now barely getting above 30 miles an hour. Headed over to towards the capital city, 540 east, a 5-minute delay starting at Glenwood Avenue, and we're also seeing some slowdowns on 40 eastbound around the airport exits. Added about 5 minutes to your ride starting at Airport Boulevard. Over in Cary, US 1 south, slowdowns of at least 7 minutes starting at Walnut Street. And over in eastern Wake County, we're still looking at these some slowdowns from the earlier accident. Westbound delays of at least 5 minutes starting at Lizard Lake Road. Eastbound delays of at least 6 minutes approaching Lizard Lake Road. 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That's the latest from the Johnson Hyundai Traffic Center.
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1: Partly cloudy tonight with a low of 66. It'll be sunny on Wednesday, high of 88. Clear Wednesday night with a low of 65. For Thursday, mostly sunny and a high of 93. Clear on Thursday night and a low of 72.
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3: A large portion of central North Carolina remains under a severe thunderstorm watch for much of today. Late this morning, the National Weather Service issued a severe thunderstorm watch for parts of central and eastern North Carolina through 8 p.m. tonight. The NWS says scattered thunderstorms are expected to continue across the region tonight ahead of an approaching cold front. Forecasters said damaging wind gusts will be the primary threat, but an isolated tornado or two cannot be ruled out. The severe weather left tens of thousands of North Carolinians without power this morning close to the Virginia border. At this hour, Duke Energy reports 10,332 customers are still without power. Storms are expected to move offshore later this evening. A Wilson County teen was found dead from a gunshot wound early this morning. Wilson police responded to a shooting call at 616 Spruce Street, where officers discovered a 16-year-old deceased inside the home. Police are investigating the case as a homicide. The investigation remains ongoing. Anyone with information is urged to contact the Wilson Police Department or Wilson Crime Stoppers. And a parking dorm is set to close for about 6 months. West Point on the Eno will close in July for construction. The project will bring accessibility upgrades to parking and paths. Monday, Yuan Shen hiked around the park while visiting from New York.
9: In Durham, Eno Park is like part of like a big history. So I would like to visit the park, like, you know, to explore the history as well.
3: For nearly 50 years, the park played host to the massive festival for the Eno around the 4th of July. But this year's festival on the Eno will now take place at the Carolina Theater with a benefit concert scheduled for September. WPTF News Time, 5:43.
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3: Well, taking a look at national news today, Iran's president is in Pakistan as U.S.-Iran teams work to finalize a war-ending deal. AP correspondent John Grambell reports.
10: Iran today has cast new doubt on what we're hearing from America about the interim agreement to reach a deal to end the Iran war. First, we heard from Iran's foreign ministry spokesperson. He told journalists that there were no scheduled visits by the International Atomic Energy Agency, the UN's nuclear watchdog, to those three enrichment sites that America bombed last year. Now, these are really important visits because those sites are where it's believed Iran's highly enriched uranium now remains. And the IAEA is really wanting to see that stockpile and understand if Iran has moved anything out from there or if there has any centrifuges still functional at these sites. U.S. Vice President J.D. Vance had said that Iran had agreed to the IAEA conducting inspections but didn't elaborate. Meanwhile, Vance also said that Iran could start buying American corn, soybean, and wheat with money that the U.S. unfreezes. Now, we heard from the Iranians today that they would consider it, but they didn't guarantee that they would make those purchases. All this is coming as we also saw Iranian President Masoud Pezeshkian travel today to Pakistan. It's part of his country's continued diplomacy in the region. Pakistan has been a key mediator in the Iran war, and as these two countries try to reach a permanent deal to end the conflict.
11: On this motion, the yeas are 50, the nays are 48. The concurrent motion is agreed to.
3: That's Senator Jim Banks from Indiana, who reads the vote tally as the Senate for the first time approves a war powers resolution to block U.S. military action against Iran. The rebuke today came as lawmakers warily watched President Trump's efforts to resolve a conflict that the administration launched on its own and now needs Congress to fund. Iran's president is in Pakistan to talk with mediators as negotiations between Tehran and Washington proceed. Meanwhile, the Pentagon is asking senators for another $80 billion, mostly to cover war costs. Trump is drawing attention to the economy by visiting a Mack truck facility in Pennsylvania. And as I just mentioned, the Pentagon tells senators just how much money it needs to cover the cost of the war. Details from reporter Bernie Bennett.
12: The White House Office of Management and Budget has yet to make a formal request to Congress, but Defense Secretary Pete Hegseth has been making the rounds on Capitol Hill. A top deputy defense secretary told senators about the Iran funding request last week. Some lawmakers are skeptical of the deal President Donald Trump struck with Iran to end the war and wary of the next steps. The White House has requested a remarkable $1.5 trillion for the Pentagon, a nearly 50% increase over the current fiscal year's funding levels. Bernie Bennett, Washington.
3: President Trump, New York Mayor Mamdani, and AI assert political power in today's primaries, plus more to watch on this election day. AP correspondent Julie Walker reports.
13: New York City Mayor Mamdani, a Democratic socialist, flexing his political influence in the primaries. Also in New York, congressional candidate Alex Boris, who is for AI regulation, has OpenAI spending millions against him while Anthropic is spending millions for him. He's in a race that includes JFK grandson Jack Schlossberg. In South Carolina, President Trump endorsing both Republican candidates in the runoff for governor after his primary picks in other states lost. In Maryland, a Republican fight to see who will try and unseat a Democratic governor.
3: Andy Burnham is preparing for a Labor Party leadership contest that could make him Britain's prime minister within weeks. He's the strong frontrunner to replace Prime Minister Keir Starmer, who has announced that he will step down. Burnham is a former cabinet minister and mayor of Greater Manchester. Burnham and Starmer met Tuesday for the first time since Burnham won a special election last week for a seat in Parliament with the aim of challenging Starmer. Now, nominations for Labour leadership open on July 9th and close a week later. Burnham could become prime minister by July 17th if he's the only contender. Some Labour members want a contest to scrutinize his policies, which remain largely unknown. WPTF News Time 548, latest in news and entertainment coming up next. But first, let's take another look at the roads with Kyle Nasheim. He's in the Johnson Hyundai Traffic Center. Kyle?
4: Still looking at slowdowns over in Durham on 40 eastbound. All but the right lane is blocked at Fayetteville Road. A 40-minute delay. Those delays starting about a mile before you reach the Highway 54 exit. Also seeing some residual slowdowns westbound, more of a onlooker distraction. But a 10-minute delay. That is starting all the way back at Highway 55. Over in Hillsboro, accident on 85 north. Left lane is blocked. A 25-minute delay starting just before Highway 86. Once you get towards US 70, you're back up to the posted speed limit. Some residual southbound delays on I-5 of at least 5 minutes starting at US 70. 885, barely getting above 30 miles an hour in both directions. Right now, seeing no slowdowns on 440 or 540. 40 eastbound around the airport exits around the capital city. A 5 minute delay headed towards Wade Avenue. Over in eastern Wade County, got some eastbound delays of US 64 starting at the business 64 exit right now. A 5 minutes added to your commute as you're approaching Lizard Lake Road. Over in Johnston County, no slowdowns on 40 eastbound all the way towards Benson and I-95. That's the latest from the Johnson Hyundai Traffic Center.
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3: A fatal shooting in California. AP correspondent Haya Pinjwani reports.
20: Law enforcement are investigating a shooting at a library in Northern California that left two people dead. Police say they responded to a 911 call on Monday evening where sounds of gunshots and people screaming could be heard. The shooting happened at the Chico branch of the Beauty County Library. The city's chief of police said once officers went inside the library, the suspect fled out from the back. From there, additional law enforcement was able to take the person into custody. Authorities did not release the suspect's name nor details on what prompted the shooting. I'm Haya Pinjwani.
3: Nearly two dozen teens were arrested after more than 200 gathered over the weekend in Romare Bearden Park in uptown Charlotte. The gathering occurred as the Charlotte-Mecklenburg Police Department enforces a curfew for children and teens. Lieutenant Ryan Shields told WSOC.
21: We quickly realized that we had about 200-plus teens in the park.
3: Police arrested 24 individuals, 23 of whom were juveniles, and cited 13 parents. Well, summer break may be underway, but for elected officials, the focus is already on the upcoming school year. Starting today, Governor Josh Dine is launching a statewide school supply drive to help both educators and families get ready for the new school year. State Superintendent of Public Instruction Mo Green says,
22: I've seen firsthand the tremendous impact that dedicated educators can have on the lives of students. I've also seen the challenges that teachers and families face in ensuring that students have the supplies that they need to be successful.
3: The North Carolina Association of Educators said teachers spend about $1,300 each year on school supplies. Some families spend nearly $900 on each child. And Oklahoma rolled past North Carolina 13-2 in Omaha for its first national championship since 1994 in SEC's seventh in a row. The Tar Heels were runner-up for the third time since 2006 and now have 13 CWS appearances without a title. Coach Scott Forbes says he is very proud of his team.
23: This group loved each other all season. They took us on a ride that was unbelievable. We came up a little bit short, but I would take that ride again every day of the year.
3: The Sooners were back in top form offensively after managing only four singles in a 6-2 loss in Game 2 and handed the Tar Heels their most lopsided loss of the season. WPTF News Time, 5:53, time for another look at, or rather, at entertainment news. Savannah Guthrie reacts to reports of her mom, Nancy's, possible death. AP correspondent Julie Walker reports.
13: New details emerge about the disappearance of Nancy Guthrie, the mother of Today Show host Savannah Guthrie, including that she may be dead.
24: We love our mom and we'll never stop looking for her, never.
13: Guthrie says the reward still stands.
24: We need your help. We're begging for your help.
13: The emotional plea came during the Today Show on NBC Tuesday, a day after news organizations said a ransom note months ago had indicated Nancy was dead.
24: We are in agony. We cannot be at peace.
13: The 84-year-old was reported missing from her Arizona home on February 1st. Authorities believe she was taken against her will. A masked man was seen on video outside her door. So far, DNA has been inconclusive. I'm Julie Walker.
3: Well, comedian Carlos Mencia has pleaded not guilty to 12 felony charges alleging he failed to report or pay taxes on over $8 million in earnings. Mencia appeared in a Los Angeles County court on Monday, where his bail was reduced from $250,000 to $50,000. He had been in jail since his arrest on Thursday, but has now posted bail. District Attorney Nathan Hochman Coleman sees, quote, one of California's biggest tax scoff laws, claiming he owes more than $300,000 in state taxes. If convicted, Mencia could get over 11 years in prison. A judge has found that a man charged with the murder of actor James Handy is not mentally competent for court proceedings. On Monday, Los Angeles Superior Court Judge Maria Cavalozzi ruled that Michael Gledhill cannot understand the case against him or assist his lawyer in his defense. Handy, known for roles in Jumanji and Top Gun Maverick, was found stabbed outside Gledhill's mother's home in June. Authorities say Gledhill was arrested after he told police he was the one they were looking for. The court has ordered voluntary medication for Gledhill. His case may proceed if he is later found competent. Lin-Manuel Miranda and Issa Davis are transforming their concept album, Warriors, into a Broadway musical. The story was originally a 1965 novel and later a 1979 film. It follows the Warriors gang as they journey from the Bronx to Coney Island, pursued by rival gangs and police. This will be Miranda's first full musical since Hamilton. Previews are set to begin next March with an opening in April at the L'Enfantin Theater. Directed by Kenny Coons, the musical will feature strategic changes, including an all-female Warriors gang. The album featured diverse musical styles and artists like Ms. Lauryn Hill and Nas. And Giorgio Armani's legacy continues to shine at his historic Milan headquarters. A recent runway show followed by a garden dinner highlighted his enduring creative vision. The Giorgio Armani Foundation is searching for a buyer for a 15% stake in the fashion group as outlined in Armani's will. The menswear collection for next summer, mixed with women's wear, cruise looks showcase Armani's relaxed style. Now jackets were longer and trousers slimmer, adding a fresh touch. A Mediterranean palette and a lightweight fabrics enhance the summer vibe. Now Silvana Armani and Leo Del Orca, his longtime collaborators, are carrying on his legacy. Well, in more political entertainment news, Tucker Carlson says he won't support the Republican Party ahead of the November midterm elections. Speaking recently on the Can't Be Censored podcast, Carlson expressed disillusionment with the party he defended for over 35 years. He criticized the party for prioritizing foreign interests over American citizens. Carlson's view of the GOP have shifted, especially after President Donald Trump's decision to go to war with Iran in February. He campaigned for Trump in 2024, but later apologized for misleading people. Carlson insists he won't support the Democratic Party either. And the Smithsonian's National Museum of American History highlights the complexities of the American story. An exhibit called In Pursuit of Life, Liberty, and Happiness marks the 250th anniversary of American independence. It juxtaposes items like Nancy Pelosi's gavel with a Make America Great Again cap. The exhibit underscores the partisan divides are not new. As celebrations intensify, President Trump plans to speak at the Great American State Fair on Wednesday. Meanwhile, America 250 will host a July 4th concert in Los Angeles. A June poll shows Americans are less optimistic, with fewer seeing the U.S. as exceptional. Despite divisions, organizers aim for inclusive celebrations. WPTF News Time. We're at 5:58. Time for another look at the roads. I bet some diversity out there. Lots of cars stopping and going. Kyle Nash can tell us all about it from the Johnson & Day Traffic Center. Kyle?
4: Absolutely. There's all types of vehicles currently standing still over on 40 eastbound over into Bull City due to an accident. All but the right lane has been blocked at the Fayetteville Road exit due to this incident. Now a 40-minute delay starting just before Highway 54. So if you're leaving Orange County, heading towards Durham County and towards RDU, you might want to take an alternate route. We're seeing some residual westbound delays of at least 10 minutes starting at Miami Boulevard. Over around on Orange County in Hillsboro, 85 North. Right now we still see the left lane blocked about a mile or two past Highway 86. This is due to an accident. Left lane's blocked, causing a 20-minute delay. Also seeing some slowdowns over in the capital city, 540 eastbound. Right now, about a 5-minute delay. This is around the Creedmoor Road exit heading towards Six Forks Road. 40 eastbound around RDU. Got a 5-minute delay heading towards North Harrison Avenue and over in Eastern Wake County. Got some slowdowns on 64 eastbound, a 7-minute ride from Business 64 all the way towards North Arundel Avenue. And over in Johnston County, no slowdowns on 40 eastbound all the way down towards Benson in I-95. That's the latest from the Johnson Hyundai Traffic Center.
3: Thanks a lot, Kyle. WPTF forecast, overnight low 63 with a severe thunderstorm watch until 8 p.m. right now. We are at 80 degrees with mostly cloudy skies. WPTF News Time, 6 o'clock.
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0: News this hour from Town Hall. I'm Keith Peters in Washington. Iran's foreign ministry says no visit has been scheduled for UN inspectors to visit Iran's bombed nuclear site.
2: The sites in question are those earlier bombed by the U.S. at a news conference in Tehran, but Ghayi's remarks appear to cut against those made by U.S. Vice President J.D. Vance, who said negotiations in Switzerland won an agreement for the IAEA to visit Iranian sites. The IAEA has been in and out of Iran since Israel's 12-day war against Iran in 2025, but has not been granted access to the bombed enrichment sites targeted by America in that war. I'm Charles Teletasma.
0: The Senate, for the first time, has approved a war powers resolution to block U.S. military action against Iran. Tuesday's vote comes as lawmakers warily watch President Trump's efforts to resolve the conflict. It was the 10th time the Senate has tried to advance a war powers resolution. Today's show host Savannah Guthrie reacts to reports of her mom Nancy's possible death.
5: We love our mom and we'll never stop looking for her. Never.
13: Guthrie says the reward still stands.
5: We need your help. 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
13: The emotional plea came during the Today Show on NBC Tuesday, a day after news organizations said a ransom note months ago had indicated Nancy was dead.
5: We are in agony. We cannot be at peace.
13: The 84-year-old was reported missing from her Arizona home on February 1st. Authorities believe she was taken against her will. A masked man was seen on video outside her door. So far, DNA has been inconclusive. I'm Julie Walker.
0: On Wall Street today, the Dow Jones Industrial Average down by 45 points. The NASDAQ dropped 579, with the S&P 500 lower by 107. 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
7: A deadly Tesla crash now under investigation by the government.
25: The National Highway Traffic Safety Administration is investigating after a Tesla Model 3 vehicle using an automated driving feature slammed into a Texas home at high speed, killing a 76-year-old woman inside the house. It is a significant probe since it involves technology that Elon Musk considers key to Tesla's future.
7: That is Rich Thomason reporting. The administration providing a generous loan plan to speed the development of 10 large nuclear reactors to meet the skyrocketing power demands from those massive data centers. Energy Secretary Chris Wright announced a $17.5 billion worth of loans today. A sell-off in big tech companies started in Asia and spread to the U.S. markets, bringing down stock values. At the closing bell, the high-tech NASDAQ was off 579 points. For the Wall Street Business Report, I'm Bob Agnew.
0: 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There's great sadness and controversy in Texas.
26: The parents of a 2-year-old girl suing to stop brain death testing at Texas Children's Hospital. They want more time for their daughter to recover following a near-drowning incident. The hospital wants to conduct testing to determine next steps in the child's medical care. Now, most legal battles over life support start after a brain death diagnosis, but this case challenges the testing phase. The family also wants to transfer their daughter to another hospital. Jason Walker reporting.
0: The top U.S. auto regulator has opened an investigation after a Tesla using an automated driving feature slammed into a Texas home at high speed and killed a 76-year-old woman standing inside. The National Highway Traffic Safety Administration is opening a special investigation into the crash. More at townhall.com.
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3: 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We're at 6:05, 80 degrees with cloudy skies out there. Our overnight low, about 63 degrees. I'm here in the WPTF News studio with Charles Hadley in operations and traffic reporter Kyle Nasheim.
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3: A large part of central North Carolina is still under a severe thunderstorm watch for much of today. Now, late this morning, the National Weather Service issued a severe thunderstorm watch for parts of central and eastern North Carolina through 8 p.m. The NWS says that scattered to severe thunderstorms are expected to continue across the region today into the evening ahead of an approaching cold front. Forecasters say damaging wind gusts will be the primary threat, but an isolated tornado or two cannot be ruled out. The severe weather left tens of thousands of North Carolinians without power this morning close to the Virginia border. Now, at this hour, Duke Energy reports just over 8,000 customers are still without power. That's over 2,500 less than we had talked about earlier. Storms are expected to move offshore later in the evening. A Wilson County teenager was found dead from a gunshot wound early this morning. Wilson police responded to the shooting at 616 Spruce Street, where officers discovered a 16-year-old dead inside the home. Police are investigating the case as a homicide. The investigation is ongoing, and anyone with information is urged to contact the Wilson Police Department or Wilson Crime Stoppers. And a park in Durham is set to close for about 6 months. West Point on the Eno will close in July for construction. The project will bring accessibility upgrades to parking and paths. Kayla Pendergrass, who has walked the park for the last decade, told CBS 17.
1: One less thing to do kind of sucks, but I'll try to figure out something to do. But I didn't even know it was closing until a little while ago, so dang, I'm not sure what to, I'm gonna figure out what to do.
3: Now, for nearly 50 years, the park played host to the massive festival for the Eno around the 4th of July, but this year's festival will now take place at the Carolina Theater with a benefit concert scheduled for September. And despite some rain today, many people across North Carolina remain under extreme to exceptional drought conditions. At Falls Lake, the water level has dropped again from 66% last week to 64% this week. In Durham, State 2 water restrictions continue in an effort to conserve water. Duke University student Peter Rayner tells ABC 11 he's noticed how much drier things have become.
9: With water restrictions and stuff, they can't water the course as much. You know, it gets a little dried out. It's going to look nice and green now.
3: Well, Durham water officials say it will take more than one rain event to lift the city's water restrictions. And it seems that the new figures show that 180,000 people attended the Carolina Hurricane Stanley Cup Victory Parade in downtown Raleigh this weekend, as we were telling you. It has some local leaders wondering what could come next in terms of Raleigh as a major league sports city. Last week, lawmakers at the General Assembly discussed the possibility of directing hundreds of millions of dollars for a stadium project, and it could help the state land a big league baseball team. We'll see. WPTF News Time, 6:08, time for another look at the roads. We've got Kyle Nasheim, the big sports enthusiast, in the Johnson Hyundai Traffic Center. What's happening out there, Kyle?
4: Still looking at a couple accidents over in the Durham-Orange County area. First one, 40 eastbound. All but the right lane has been blocked due to this accident. We're seeing delays now starting just before Highway 54 exit of at least an hour. So if you're heading towards Durham from Orange County, you might want to take an alternate route. We're also seeing some slowdowns on Highway 54 between I-40 and Fayetteville Road of at least 10 minutes. Over in Orange County, Hillsborough, 85 north, left lane is blocked. A 20-minute delay starting at Highway 86. Once you head approach US 70, you're back up to the posted speed limit. Also seen some slowdowns on 885 northbound, a 5-minute delay approaching Ellis Road. Over in the capital city, 540 and 440 going at the posted speed limit. If you're headed towards Zeblin, 64 eastbound, a 5-minute delay starting at Lizard Lake Road. This June at Johnson Hyundai, say well. up to $5,076 on the 2026 Palisade Calligraphy or $4,654 on the 2026 Santa Fe Calligraphy, both backed by America's best warranty, 10 years or 100,000 miles. 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That's the latest from the Johnson Hyundai Traffic Center.
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15: Partly cloudy tonight with a low of 66. It'll be sunny on Wednesday, high of 88. Clear Wednesday night with a low of 65. For Thursday, mostly sunny and a high of 93. Clear on Thursday night and a low of 72.
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3: The proximity of new data centers to utilities in Vance County has prompted local residents to inquire about their quality of life. Citizens in the area are seeking transparency from their local representatives, believing their research shows data centers are not beneficial to the community. Steph Gans from Clean Water for North Carolina joined Jeff Hamlin to discuss concerns about data centers.
16: Is your main concern regarding data centers the contamination that could play a factor when building such a center?
17: Yeah, I mean, I don't know if that's the number one concern. These data centers can have, like, unregulated contaminants like PFAS in them, so that is a potential additional source of PFAS or other contaminants that we might not know are in there. But the concern is also the water usage, right, just the sheer amount of water that they use.
16: Have city leaders been as transparent about these data centers as you would like?
17: Great question. So in many cases, we see that local leaders are being asked to sign non-disclosure agreements. And local leaders can negotiate with a business behind closed doors, but these non-disclosure agreements even take the information that's hidden even further beyond that and potentially into the future. And that's led a lot of community members to feel blindsided and shocked when they see that land that was rezoned, they didn't actually know what the use for that land was going to be. And maybe if they had known it would be for a data center, they would have spoken up.
16: Now, Now, a lot of these data centers are going along, such as the one being proposed in Vance County, are being built right next to a major road that could impact, say, Carl Lake's water resources. And there's already a state drought, and this water resource is pretty much helping out Vance County and neighboring counties. And I guess a lingering question here is, exactly what happens for these residents and what happens to the water when there is a drought?
17: That's a great question, and it's a question that we have as well. Do local residents get the priority? Do the humans, people, plants, and animals that need the water get priority, or does the data center? That's something that, you know, we don't necessarily have clear answers on, and that's one of the things that we will be asking our local decision makers about locally, and also on our NC Data Center Lobby Day that we have coming up on Wednesday.
16: Yeah, I was going to ask about that, Ashley. How much back and forth, how much dialogue is between a grassroots group like Vance Voters Against Data Centers and those town leaders who are leading to the centers being built?
17: I mean, I think, unfortunately, if there's non-disclosure agreements in place, that dialogue sometimes happens after the fact when things have been rezoned, or sometimes folks can get it info ahead of time and can start that dialogue earlier and put some regulations in place. A lot of local communities have put a moratorium on data centers because there were community members that were concerned, or there was so much pushback to a proposal that led community members, or that led local leaders, to change their mind and either reject a rezoning and then pass a moratorium.
16: Now, you mentioned there, right. You mentioned there is going to be a press conference coming up on Wednesday morning. What can state lawmakers do about the impact of data centers right now?
17: There's a lot they could do. One of the things that they could certainly do is to make changes to our water use process. Right now, we don't have a water permitting process in North Carolina. So we don't have a lot of protections from big water users that might want to come into our communities. We have tax exemptions. Data centers have certain tax exemptions that make them, you know, want to locate here. These are businesses that clearly don't need tax exemptions and would probably be built anyway without them. And we're seeing high electric bills as well. And so legislating to make sure that those costs aren't passed off to customers, not just for transmitting the electricity, but also for additional power plants that might be built to power them. There are so many things that we would like to see them take action on, and it's a pretty complicated issue. So another thing state legislators can do and other states have done is pass a moratorium on a statewide level and then allow the regulations to catch up and make sure that we have, you know, good water protections and that we get rid of those tax exemptions and that we don't see electricity bills increase.
16: Unfortunately, it appears that that's possible that that could happen, particularly when it comes to Duke Energy. So we'll just have to say there are 93 data centers currently in operation in North Carolina. And they report that for every direct data center job, 6 additional jobs are created. But fresh water only makes up about 3% of the Earth's water. That's according to the Environmental and Energy Study Institute. And only 0.5% of that being safe for human consumption. And those data centers, they can consume a lot of water in that area. Is that correct?
17: They absolutely can. And we can't necessarily trust that data center developers are going to be responsible with that water consumption. We see other communities or other states that we think of as being very lacking in water, like Utah or Colorado or other places, approving data centers in already drought-stricken areas. Now in North Carolina, we see huge swaths of the state having a severe or exceptional drought, and we're considering these things. I think this is a chance to slow down and make some decisions so that we don't end up in some really dire situations with our water supply down the line.
16: Steph Gans with Clean Water for North Carolina. Steph, we thank you so much for your time. Again, that press conference will be at 11:30 on Wednesday morning at the Legislative Building. Thank you for your time today. We appreciate it.
17: Thank you.
3: Thank you so much to Jeff and to Ms. Gans for that. WPTF News Time, 6:18. It's time for another look at traffic from the John Sunday Traffic Center. Here again is Kyle Nashheim.
4: Still looking at slowdowns over in Durham on 40 eastbound due to this accident. All the through lanes of I-40 east are blocked. The exit lane towards Fayetteville Road is the only lane not blocked. We're seeing about an hour delay starting just before Highway 54. Once you pass Fayetteville Road, you're back up to the posted speed limit. Some residual westbound delays, more of an onlooker distraction, a 10-minute delay from 885 as you approach 751. 885 northbound, a 7-minute delay coming off of I-40 as you're heading towards Ellis Road. Good news over in Orange County. All lanes are now open on 85 north. Still looking at about a 15-minute delay from 86 as you're approaching US 70. Over in the capital city, 540 and 440 going at the posted speed limit. Still seeing some delays on Falls and Neuse Road due to an earlier accident that had some power outages. It looks like the traffic lights are working on Spring Forest Road between Falls and Neuse and Atlantic Avenue. That's the latest from the Johnson Hyundai Traffic Center.
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3: Voting rights advocates are speaking out against the sweeping election overhaul bill, saying it will create barriers to voting. Republicans said the bill is designed to improve election security and transparency. However, protesters said they don't see how that's possible. State Director for Common Cause NC, Sailor Jones, tells CBS 17.
21: So there's really no way to point out what the worst thing of the bill is. It's really what is the reason behind the bill. And we can't figure that out other than creating barriers for voters who are interested in turning out for candidates all across the board this fall.
3: House Bill 598, known as the Election Law Changes Bill, would require post-election audits and expand post-election ballot challenges. Charlotte City Council on Monday named its replacement for outgoing Mayor Vi Lyles, who announced last month that she would be retiring at the end of June. The council named Robert Harrington as Charlotte's interim mayor. He told those gathered,
22: "We're going to work together. I'm excited to work with this group of people. You can feel their passion about the city, and I can feel their passion about the city, and we're just looking forward to the future."
3: Harrington will serve the remaining 18 months of Lyles' term from July 1st through December 2027. The state auditor's office found the North Carolina Division of Employment Security distributed $47.2 million in fraudulent unemployment payments between 2021 and 2025. State Auditor Dave Bolick told CBS 17.
23: The division was able to recover only 12.2 of that $47 million. So that's just taxpayer money that is now gone, and it's not coming back.
3: NCDES Assistant Secretary Mark Antoine Keith pushed back, saying they're working to recover the money no matter how long it takes. And Democrats and Republicans in the General Assembly found common ground on one issue today, the Carolina Hurricanes winning the Stanley Cup. Canes head coach Rod Brindamour made an appearance on the House floor to a rousing ovation from state lawmakers. Just outside the lobby, the Stanley Cup was removed from a case for everyone to see. Brindamour said he was proud that the team could bring fans of different college teams together.
24: Maybe people that wouldn't normally talk to each other were state fans and Carolina fans and Duke fans and whoever else fans coming together. and supporting our team. And we're very, very happy to see us win because we're their team.
3: Brenda Maher ended his remark by saying he hopes this becomes a yearly thing for sure.
2: I'm Seth Chutel, and this is Markets in a Minute. Drops in several big tech stocks are weighing on Wall Street in the early going. The pullback was concentrated in AI-related stocks that have had huge run-ups this year. Chip company Micron Technologies sank more than 10%. Micron's stock has more than tripled so far this year. The S&P 500 was down 1% in the first hour of trading Tuesday. The index is coming off 3 months of nearly uninterrupted gains, led largely by tech stocks. The Nasdaq Composite was off 1.6%. The Dow rose 52 points. That's about 0.1%. The growing likelihood of interest rate hikes has stoked worries that economic growth could slow down. The Federal Reserve is now expected to raise rates at least once this year. Seth Sutel, New York.
3: WPTF News Time, 6:24. Now more from the world of business and the economy.
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3: U.S. President Donald Trump and Vice President J.D. Vance say their interim deal to end the war with Iran will deliver a financial windfall to American farmers, but the Iranians deny it. And in the absence of more detail, sanctions experts are flummoxed over exactly how billions of dollars worth of Iranian assets would make their way to the American heartland from the escrow accounts where they've been locked for years by U.S. sanctions. A tentative agreement reached last week would reopen the Strait of Hormuz and allow Iran to start selling its oil freely again. The memorandum of understanding also promised to unfreeze Iranian assets.
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3: WPTF News Time, we're at 6:28. Kyle Nashheim's in the Johnson & Day Traffic Center. He's got the latest on what's happening out there on your ride home. Kyle, I see like one incident, but maybe that's all, right?
4: We're still looking at this incident over in Durham on 40 eastbound. All but the exit lane to Fayetteville Road has been blocked. A 35-40 minute delay starting just before the Highway 54 exit. Some slowdowns on 885 north heading towards the Bull City. Looking at a 5 minute delay coming off of I-40. And still looking at a little bit of slowdown on 85 northbound due to an earlier accident, more of a 5 minute delay from 86 as you're approaching US 70. Heading over towards Eastern Wake County, 64 eastbound, a 5 minute ride from Lisherlick Road, heading towards North Arundo Avenue and the 264 split. Looking over in Johnston County, no slowdowns on 40 eastbound, started in Garner at US 70, all the way down towards Benson in I-95. And no slowdowns over on US 1 South from I-40 heading towards Cary, Apex, New Hill, all the way down towards Sanford. You are getting to your destination on time. That's the latest from the Johnson Hyundai Traffic Center.
3: Thanks a lot, Kyle. The WPTF forecast, an overnight low of 63. A severe thunderstorm watch is in effect until 8 p.m. Other than that, high tomorrow, 88 and sunny with a low of 65 with mostly clear skies. Right now we're at 80 with mostly cloudy skies. And now it's news from around the state and around the world. 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
0: NCN News, I'm Melissa Vail. In remarks before the vote, Senate Minority Leader Chuck Schumer said Democrats would continue pushing to block military action in Iran.
1: We've held 9 other votes on our war powers resolution to end the war, and Senate Republicans have left the American people disappointed each time. We have forced this fight on the floor again and again for more than 100 days, and only Congress has the power to take our nation to war, not Donald Trump alone.
0: The Senate, for the first time, has approved a war powers resolution to block U.S. military action against Iran. Tuesday's vote comes as lawmakers warily watch President Donald Trump's efforts to resolve the conflict. It was the 10th time the Senate has tried to advance a war powers resolution. Vice President J.D. Vance says his lengthy talks with senior Iranian officials in Switzerland created a good foundation for a final

0: surrounding control of the waterway and tolls to cross it could interfere with ongoing negotiations. State lawmakers in the House and Senate celebrated the Carolina Hurricanes' Stanley Cup win Tuesday afternoon, recognizing the team for their historic postseason run. "When you win the Stanley Cup, all of North Carolina is rooting for you, and I thank you for that," said Senate Leader Phil Berger. Both the House and the Senate read resolutions commending the Canes for their accomplishments this season. 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AP correspondent Julie Walker reports the Supreme Court okays the ExxonMobil lawsuit over Cuban properties seized by Fidel Castro's government.
1: The Supreme Court rules ExxonMobil can sue Cuban state-owned companies in American courts over property on the island nation that was seized after Fidel Castro took power. The decision Tuesday was the second in as many months in favor of U.S. owners of Cuban property that was confiscated by the communist government more than 65 years ago. The outcome in the two cases could be an additional lever for the Trump administration to exert pressure on Cuba, which is already being squeezed by a U.S. oil embargo. I'm Julie Walker.
0: Problems persist at the Vance County Jail. Multiple sources say that an inmate there tried to escape on Monday and was seriously injured. This comes after two inmates escaped earlier this month. Security is one of many problems the facility has faced in recent years. Tuesday morning, activists and people who have spent time in that jail gathered to protest. Summer break may be underway, but for elected officials, the focus is already on the upcoming school year. Starting today, Governor Josh Stein is launching a statewide school supply drive to help both educators and families get ready for the new school year. State Superintendent of Public Instruction Mo Green says,
2: "A backpack filled with notebooks, pencils, crayons, calculators, and other essential supplies may seem simple, but for many families across our state, those items can make a meaningful difference as they prepare for a new school year."
0: Today's show host Savannah Guthrie made an emotional appeal to viewers Tuesday. She pleaded with them to step forward with any information about her missing mother. Her plea came a day after news organizations said a ransom note months ago had indicated that she was dead. Alyssa Vail, NCN News.
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11: 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The final D1Baseball.com rankings of the year released this afternoon. After finishing one win short of the national championship, North Carolina ends the year number two in the country. The Tar Heels went 54-14 this season. Oklahoma, which was picked to finish 14th in the preseason SEC rankings, ends the year number one after winning the national championship. Georgia Tech was number 10, Florida State number 18. The Stanley Cup made its way to the General Assembly this afternoon as Democrats and Republicans found common ground. Head coach Rob Brind'Amour received a rousing ovation from state lawmakers.

0: makers and said that it was teamwork that put this team to a championship.
1: When I think of the team, and I said this the other night, the teams that go on the Stanley Cup, there's no greater team that's ever won the Stanley Cup than what these guys have done, because they were what a team is all about.
0: The Charlotte Hornets have two first-round picks in the opening night of the NBA draft tonight. Charlotte will select 14th and 18th overall. Among the players that may be available for Charlotte, former Michigan forward Mirage Johnson or guard Kareem Lopez, who played with the New Zealand Breakers of Australia's National Basketball League. There's also Hans Steinbeck, a power forward who spent last season at the University of Washington. It is expected that former Duke forward Cameron Boozer will be selected among the top three picks. Boozer was the ACC Player and Rookie of the Year last season. Former North Carolina forward Caleb Wilson also expected to be taken in the top five. Former Duke forward Isaiah Harris also expected to be selected late in the first round, as is former UNC center Henry Vassar. Coming up tonight in minor league baseball in the International League, the Durham Bulls face the Gwinnett Stripers at Gwinnett Stadium, and the Charlotte Knights back at home. They'll take on the Rochester Red Wings at Truist Stadium in the Queen City. 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
2: Thanks a lot, Jeff. WPTF News time. We're coming up on 6:38. That means it's time for traffic on the 8s from the Johnson & Day Traffic Center. We've got Kyle Nash. I'm again with the latest on your ride home. Kyle?
3: Got an update over on 40 eastbound at the Fayetteville Road exit. It looks like all lanes have been blocked. They're trying to get the vehicles over from the median onto the shoulder. So all traffic has been stopped on 40 eastbound. Still looking at delays of at least 35 to 45 minutes starting just before Highway 86. Got some residual, more of an onlooker distraction westbound. We're seeing delays of at least 8 minutes starting at Highway 55. 885, we're at about 5 minutes your commute coming off of I-40 heading towards Ellis Road. 540 and 440 going at the posted speed limit. No slowdowns over in Zabelin on 64 eastbound. And if you're heading towards Johnston County and Benson, 40 east, you are going at the posted speed limit. No slowdowns all the way down towards the I-95 interchange. In Garner, no delays on US 70 in both directions between Fayetteville Road and the I-40 interchange. And also seen no slowdowns on 55 bypass over in Holly Springs. 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That's the latest from the Johnson Hyundai Traffic Center.
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0: Partly cloudy tonight with a low of 66. It'll be sunny on Wednesday, high of 88. Clear Wednesday night with a low of 65. For Thursday, mostly sunny and a high of 93. Clear on Thursday night and a low of 72.
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2: The kickoff of a Stanley Cup summer, as proclaimed by Governor Josh Stein, brought 180,000 people to downtown Raleigh over the weekend. Now it has some people wondering what's next regarding North Carolina as a major league sports city. The Hurricanes' win in the Stanley Cup is the second major professional sports championship in North Carolina history. Lauren Gold, Executive Vice President of the Greater Raleigh Convention and Visitors Bureau, joined Jeff Hamlin to discuss what's next on the sports front.
0: Well, that was blown away. 180,000 people. I mean, I remember when the Carolina Panthers had a pep rally in early 2016. Granted, that was winter, but that one got about 20,000. And I know they didn't win that game, so that may be apples to oranges, but 180,000 people.
8: That's absolutely epic. Historic for the city. The largest gathering we've seen, you know, kind of in a one-day time frame. We've seen a couple of major events come through the city over the years, you know, the Bluegrass Festival for many years, kind of 4 or 5 years in, the Dreamville Music Festival that have eclipsed, you know, 100,000 plus fans, but that's usually a cumulative sum over a couple of days. This was, you know, a period of time from roughly, call it, gosh, there were people out there at 5, 6 a.m., I got down to the city plaza where the rally was right around 9 a.m., and it was almost shoulder to shoulder there. The parade started at 11 and kind of, you know, wrapped up by about 2:30. So you were really looking at, you know, maybe roughly a 7 or 8 hour period, not a multi-day event by any stretch of the imagination. But, yeah, and then obviously seeing some of the aerial drone footage, some of the still photography that's starting to come forth, and obviously a ton of social media posts. Hugely impressive of what the city pulled off, the special events office, RPD, the Canes, Downtown Raleigh Alliance. Our organization had a little bit of hand in some of the goings on, but truly a great partnership with a lot of logistics, a lot of moving parts, and I think we kind of knocked it out of the park.
0: So going into, after winning the Stanley Cup, have you heard about the city of Raleigh hosting larger events and more events in this area?
8: Well, you know, I think, again, this was one that really we only had about a 2 week lead time to pull together. You know, the NHL comes in market right after you get into the Eastern Conference Final. You know, they start to do their due diligence or logistics or looking at their housing and hotel packages. They're looking at where you can potentially curate watch parties. You know, they're wanting to understand from the city how you're not only going to promote your hometown team, but the NHL as a whole. So there was a very short lead time. Not typically how we like to do that, but, you know, looking kind of to the future, it would be great to get into dynasty mode. You know, we'd be okay with doing this every year for the Canes. But, you know, looking ahead to over the next couple of years, you know, the NCAA tournament, Sweet 16, Elite Eight come to Raleigh in 2028. That'll be a big event. You know, potentially pulling in tens of thousands of fans. Music festivals, you know, some of those are still moving along, and we're working with, again, some of these organizational partners like the Chamber, like the Downtown Raleigh Alliance, like the City of Raleigh, to look at a much more proactive strategy around large gatherings, large music festival gatherings. So we're still doing work in that space. And then, you know, eventually down the road, if MLB becomes a reality, you know, to see kind of where the opportunities lie with, one, getting a team on board to potentially hosting, you know, future All-Star games and things of that nature. So, you know, all of it is doable, but I think the key to all of it is having really good partners and strategic plans, you know, behind it.
0: Yeah, the talk of the General Assembly last week, it was thrown around about potentially money going to a stadium, and it feels like that there is some momentum for Major League Baseball potentially. And Phil Berger was asked about whether it should be in Charlotte or in Raleigh. He said he was agnostic on that front, but
8: yeah,
0: it would seem like Raleigh would be the place to be for a Major League team. It has the momentum right now.
8: Well, I mean, certainly what we showed kind of the global hockey community and maybe even the global sports community is our fans and our local residents, both in Wake County and the Triangle, and really the state of North Carolina, are very passionate about our teams, particularly when they win. You know, we've always had a great, great fan base collegiate sports-wise, you know, through the ACC and the NCAA. That's been a given for decades. We've obviously hosted a number of high-level NHL events, two Stanley Cup championships, an All-Star game, a stadium series. But specific to MLB, you know, I think the opinion of our organization is we'd love to see balance. You know, bringing an MLB here, team here would be MLB, NHL, NWSL, you know, women's professional soccer. Mm-hmm. And then you've got NBA, NFL, MLS in Charlotte. So, you know, it does kind of balance the equation between the two cities. And I think it speaks volumes to obviously the central Piedmont region of the state between Charlotte and Raleigh. I think demographically, there's been a lot of great work done organically through MLB 919 and a lot of the statistical data that they put together really kind of show MLB where we stand compared to other MLB markets and then those that we may be competing against. But again, the fact that we had three view parties in the arena that were sold out speaks volumes to that. I mean, there were physically no athletes on the ice. There was some digital assets,
9: yep.
8: And there was it was a really cool process by which they broadcasted it to that live audience. But you know, 18,500 plus in an arena when the team was 2,300 miles away in Vegas, I think sends a really strong message to the other professional sports leagues that Raleigh is growing. Raleigh has a passionate fan base, and will show up. So yeah. I think it speaks volumes to the future of where we may be headed.
9: And as passionate as you'll ever see the Hurricanes. I mean, I've been there from the very beginning. I can honestly say that in Raleigh, and there was a time where it was not cool to be a Canes fan, and now it's the coolest right. thing in the world. It's just
8: I got a number of notes from both some of our national clients. You know, we work with a lot of event and sports rights holder planners, and we work with quite a few internationally. You know, through esports and some other events, and we have built some Caniacs well outside of the state of North Carolina. And again, I got messages from clients in Montana, on the West Coast, in Copenhagen, Denmark, all cheering for the Canes. So, it's been a lot of fun and been an outstanding week.
9: Yeah,
8: or a series of weeks leading up to the Cup Championship.
9: It's been amazing 2 months, and just going back the season as a whole, it's been remarkable. Lauren Gold from the Greater Raleigh Visitors Convention Bureau, thank you so much, Lauren, for joining us here today. We appreciate it.
8: Jeff, always a pleasure. Thanks for your time.
2: And thanks to Jeff and to Lauren for that. WPTF News Time, we're at 6:48. Time for another look at traffic. Kyle Nasheim is in the Johnson & Day Traffic Center. What's the evening commute look like now, Kyle?
3: Well, we got some good news over in the Bull City. All lanes have reopened on 40 eastbound as you're heading towards the Fayetteville Road exit. The incident has been moved over to the shoulder. You are still looking at some slowdowns, however, of at least 30 minutes starting at Highway 54 as you're approaching Fayetteville Road. More of an onlooker distraction westbound of at least 5 to 7 minutes from Highway 55 as you're approaching 751. Got some slowdowns on 885 southbound heading towards I-40, a 2 to 3 minute delay starting at TW Alexander Drive, and we're seeing no slowdowns in the capital city on 540 or 440, and 64 eastbound heading towards Zeblin, you're going at the posted speed limit. That's the latest from the Johnson Hyundai Traffic Center.
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2: Well, here's to give you an update on the storms we had today. The thunderstorm threat moved out of central North Carolina this evening, leaving some downed trees and power outages. Right now, Duke Energy reports over 7,500 customers still in the dark, down from four times that number earlier. An Orange County homeowner told firefighters that lightning struck his home, starting a fire that left multiple pets dead. Also in Orange County, some trees and a low-hanging utility line were blown down in Carrboro. Now, during the noon hour, a quarter-sized hail was seen falling in Nash County, and here in Raleigh, a tree brought down power lines along Falls of Neuse Road. Now, behind the front, a cooler, yes, less humid Wednesday shapes up to be the best weather of the week. But then we got rain again on the weekend. Tell you about that in a little bit. As for national news, Iran's foreign ministry says no visit has been scheduled for UN inspectors to visit Iran's bombed nuclear sites.
13: The sites in question are those earlier bombed by the U.S. at a news conference in Tehran. Baghaei's remarks appear to cut against those made by U.S. Vice President J.D. Vance, who said negotiations in Switzerland won an agreement for the IAEA to visit Iranian sites. The IAEA has been in and out of Iran since Israel's 12-day war against Iran in 2025, but has not been granted access to the bombed enrichment sites targeted by America in that war. I'm Charles Tillotesma.
2: And the Senate, for the first time, has approved a war powers resolution to block U.S. military action against Iran. Today's vote comes as lawmakers warily watched President Trump's efforts to resolve the conflict. It was the 10th time the Senate has tried to advance a war powers resolution. WPTF News Time, 6:53. Time for some tech talk with America's digital guidance, Kim Commando.
14: Middle managers, this one's for you. Companies are taking a chainsaw to the org chart, and AI is holding the saw. The coordinating, the scheduling, the status emails, nobody reads. A bot does that now. I'm Kim Commando for ExpressVPN. Every time you go online, you're tracked. 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Jack Dorsey says middle managers should not exist. Gartner says 1 in 5 companies will erase half that layer by year's end. The bosses left standing now run 12 direct reports, nearly double than what they used to. My prediction, in 3 years, the corporate pyramid has 2 floors, you and the AI that never books a 4 o'clock meeting. And look, some of these layers need trimming. But here's the move if you manage people. Stop doing the work AI does. Coordination is automated. Become the one who makes the judgment call a bot simply cannot. That's the job that survives. Get my free newsletter at getkim.com. 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
2: 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Time for another look at our entertainment news. Today's show host Savannah Guthrie reacts to reports of her mom Nancy's possible death.
15: We love our mom and we'll never stop looking for her. Never.
16: Guthrie says the reward still stands.
15: We need your help. 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
16: The emotional plea came during the Today Show on NBC Tuesday, a day after news organizations said a ransom note months ago had indicated Nancy was dead.
15: We are in agony. We cannot be at peace.
16: The 84-year-old was reported missing from her Arizona home on February 1st. Authorities believe she was taken against her will. A masked man was seen on video outside her door. So far, DNA has been inconclusive. I'm Julie Walker.
2: Comedian Carlos Mencia has pleaded not guilty to 12 felony charges alleging he failed to report or pay taxes on over $8 million in earnings. Mencia appeared in a Los Angeles County court Monday where his bail was reduced from $250,000 to $50,000. He had been in jail since his arrest on Thursday but has now posted bail. District Attorney Nathan Hochman called Mencia one of the California's biggest tax scofflaws, claiming he owes more than $300,000 in state taxes. If convicted, Mencia could get over 11 years in prison. And a judge has found that a man charged with the murder of actor James Handy is not mentally competent for court proceedings. On Monday, L.A. Superior Court Judge Maria Cavaluzzi ruled that Michael Gledhill cannot understand the case against him or assist his lawyer in this defense. Handy, known for roles in Jumanji and Top Gun Maverick, was found stabbed outside Gledhill's mother's home in June. Authorities say Gledhill was arrested after he told police he was the one they were looking for. The court has ordered involuntary medication for Gledhill. His case may proceed if he is later found competent. Music artists are mourning the death of Clive Davis, one of the industry's most powerful figures who launched or resurrected the careers of artists ranging from Whitney Houston to Carlos Santana. Santana on Monday called Davis a visionary. Barry Manilow says his music wasn't just business to Davis, it was family. And Michael Bublé says Davis believed in people and their dreams. Patti Smith thanks Davis for a half century of love and support, and Davis's publicist says the music executive died in his Manhattan apartment. He was 94. And Tucker Carlson says he won't support the Republican Party ahead of the November midterm election. Speaking recently on the Can't Be Censored podcast, Carlson expressed disillusionment with the party he defended for over 35 years. He criticized the party for prioritizing foreign interests over American citizens. He says his views of the GOP have shifted, especially after President Trump's decision to go to war with Iran in February. He also insists he won't support the Democratic Party either. WPTF News Time, 6:58. Time for one more look at the roads from the Johnson & Day Traffic Center. Here again is Kyle Nash. I'm still seeing some clearing out there, Kyle.
3: Still seeing some clearing on 40 eastbound over in Durham. All lanes are now open. You are still looking at about a 20 to 25 minute delay from 54 as you're approaching Fayetteville Road. You still got some of the vehicles on the shoulder, causing more of an onlooker distraction as people are slowing down. Westbound delays of at least 5 minutes starting around Fayetteville Road. 885 going at the posted speed limit. No slowdowns in the capital city on 540 or 440, but got some outbound delays on Capitol Boulevard just past Lewisburg Road heading towards Millbrook Road. A 2 to 3 minute delay once you pass that intersection, you're back up to the posted speed limit. No slowdowns over in Zeblin on 64 eastbound, and over in Johnston County, you are headed towards Benson and I-95 on time, and US 1 south from I-40 all the way down towards Sanford. You're getting your destination on time. That's the latest from the Johnson Hyundai Traffic Center.
2: Thanks, Kyle. Well, our forecast tonight, overnight low 63 with severe thunderstorm warning for Robeson County until 7:30 p.m. Other than that, high tomorrow, 88 and sunny, the low 65 with mostly clear skies. Right now we're at 81 degrees with mostly cloudy skies. 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
19: 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Coming up, another edition of Planning Matters Radio. I am Peter Rashawn. Today, we're going to be talking about SpaceX and Social Security insolvency. 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
19: Once again, I am Peter Rashawn. I'm founder, advisor at Rashawn Planning. We've been voted best of the best in Wake County in wealth management 2 years running, silver in 2024, gold in 2025, hoping to repeat that for 2026. I'm a Dave Ramsey Smart Vestor Pro, a Series 65 investment advisor representative, meaning I represent my clients' best interest a fiduciary responsibility whenever making recommendations or managing and monitoring investment accounts. And if you would like to have a conversation and get your optimized retirement plan put together, we offer that as a no-cost courtesy service to have a document, a written plan in your hands documenting where you are, what your goals are, and how your money is working to help you achieve and accomplish those. Personalized plan with long-term vision, diversified strategies on how to help you achieve and accomplish your important financial, investment, and retirement goals. Maximizing income, minimizing taxes, addressing risks, costs, fees, and making sure that your goals are reflected in planning. So again, if you'd like that, pick up the phone, give us a call, start the conversation. 919-300-5886. 919-300-5886. I'm also going to mention several guides that we have available during the program. If you would like a copy of the 401k rollover guide or the Roth roadmap in retirement guide personalized for you, you can also text your name to that number, by the way. So just call or text 919-300-5886. Now, let's talk space and rockets and trillionaires and the recent IPO of SpaceX, one of the most anticipated events in recent market history, and what it means for the market in whole. 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
20: Peter, hello. So good to see you and welcome back, everyone. Let's talk about what everybody is talking about today, which is, of course, SpaceX. We want to talk about whether it's an opportunity or an overpriced rocket. So there's a lot around SpaceX right now, especially considering the recent IPO with massive valuation targets, increased retail access, and heavy promotion from major brokerages. But history tells us hype doesn't always translate into investor outcomes. So today we're going to break down what you need to know and what you need to consider before jumping in. So there was a lot, so much excitement around the IPO targeting $1.7 trillion, which hit right. That was the valuation. Raising $75 billion was a goal. It seems like funny money to me, Peter. What's your reaction to that?
19: It is funny money, actually. Yeah. I saw a couple headlines here, and I can't verify these things. But the number one was that Elon's now trillion-dollar estimated net worth means that Jeff Bezos is closer to the average American than he is to Elon. So that's nuts. But yeah, that also through the stock options that he was granting to employees along the way, that some 400 additional millionaires were created as a result of this IPO. Wow. And able to realize that wealth by then turning around and, if they so chose, selling their shares that they had earned as a result of working for SpaceX on the open market, which is what an IPO is. It is the initial public offering, the first time that average traders and investors have access to buying or selling or transacting a stock from a specific company.
20: Mm-hmm. And so let's dive into that, because this is where it's a little bit different, this IPO, because it's unusual access for everyday investors. With more shares allocated to retail and platforms lowering minimums, does that signal opportunity or something that investors should be cautious about?
19: Yes, both. Very, very much. I think that today's access to the market is wildly valuable for all of us to be able to harness the power that is available through investment and through access to our money growing with the growth of the economy. However, there is also unhindered access, unadvised access, unmonitored access. And so people are taking more risks with money than they once were when they were working just in the capacity of having 401ks or maybe through an advisor or broker who could talk reason into certain considerations. Now, I do think that with the SpaceX IPO in particular, we are going to see a lot of additional ancillary ripple effects as a result. It's not just one company. This is the weight that SpaceX is going to have on the market as a whole.
20: Right.
19: For years, we've been talking about the Magnificent Seven, or the top 10 stocks of the S&P, basically comprising about 40 to 50% of the total investment value represented across all 500 companies. There's so much weight in just a small select few. And with SpaceX valuation, they now comprise a large weight. And they're not on the S&P 500, but they comprise a lot of weight in their respective indices, the NASDAQ. And so there's going to be a lot of mutual funds that purchase into SpaceX, because mutual funds are comprised of a number of different companies, and they're going to want in on the weighting that SpaceX might provide. Direct index funds, ETF funds, that are tasks with mirroring the returns of a specific sector or a specific index are going to almost be forced into buying large quantity of shares. So there's going to be some additional demand here that is going to be interesting to see how this plays into the broader movement of not only the market, but of SpaceX in particular. But there was also a lot of liquidity pulled out of the rest of the market to create the money needed to buy SpaceX. So what implication this has, and how does it weigh in a benefit or disadvantage? You know, I don't really know here. So we'll just have to wait and see how successful this thing really is.
20: Right. And I mean, yes, time will tell. In regards to IPOs, though, historically, nearly 60% of IPOs since 1980 have returned zero or negative returns over 3 years. How should that shape the way investors approach a high profile IPO? And I say this, Peter, obviously the IPO has passed, but to me, this is still initial, right?
19: Yeah, initial.
20: I mean, we're still in the very recent announcement.
19: Absolutely.
20: Of this.
19: Well, I think that SpaceX uniquely is something that we've got to look much further out into the future for. I mean, already Elon has brought the price of putting equipment into space down substantially. And he is light years ahead of his next closest competitor in getting satellites and equipment to space. What kind of economy truly is that, though? I mean, we have satellites, we've got communications, we've got surveillance, military use, government, and there's a market for that. But the true kind of experiment of what lies in the great beyond and how can we monetize this is decades into the future. What is the revenue? What is the profit? What does that mean to the shareholder? That's what we care about when we're buying a stock. And is that something that today is profitable or is going to be into the future? I know there are companies, corporations, governments, and entities that have business with satellites in space, but the data centers on the moon, the solar power from space, like, do those come to fruition? Is that a reality? It's probably not a 3-year proposition. And you're right, you know, there's a lot of IPOs that don't pan out as would hope in that initial public offering and the subsequent several years. But there are some that do. So we'll just have to see where this one lies in hindsight and in history.
20: Right. But as we talk through that discrepancy, some estimates suggest SpaceX's fair value may be closer to $780 billion. How important is valuation discipline when a company has this much hype and innovation behind it?
19: Yeah. And this goes back to that kind of first question of how dangerous is this for individual investors. Like, there was a lot of hype. And when there's a lot of hype, the supply and demand econ 101, the transaction volume and demand for shares is part of the price. In this case, maybe more than half of the price. Whereas the actual fundamentals of the company might not justify the pricing that the demand is resulting in. And so we do need to be aware that this IPOs can be wildly unpredictable, can be volatile, and we don't really know where this thing truly is valued at quite yet. What is fair market value and how ultimately we're going to find that point that makes sense into the future, whether it's going to be higher or lower from here.
20: Right. No, it's interesting to talk this through. And, you know, to me, as an investor, Elon Musk wouldn't be submitting this for an IPO, wouldn't want to be part of a public company if he didn't need the money, right? Which is, I think, significant. So for investors who don't want to miss out but are wary of the risks, what's a more disciplined approach to evaluating whether and when to invest in a company like SpaceX?
19: Number one, only invest money directly that you are willing to see fluctuate pretty significantly.
20: Right.
19: Number two, maybe a more probable bet would be to go with buying the sector or buying a wide variety of companies within an investment, such as an index fund or an ETF that might include SpaceX. So that's the way that I would look at this. If you're not kind of willing to put all the chips on the table on one number, you can always bet red or black on the roulette table. And it's not a perfect example here, but we are speculating some, and certainly with a infant company like what SpaceX is, yes, they've proven that they are capable not only of doing what their job is, but doing it better than others, and advancing the technology. However, it is still very speculative. It's kind of like going to the horse race track and betting on one horse. The payout is high, but the probability is low. If you could instead just make the bet that most of these horses are going to finish this race eventually, like that might not have as high a payout potential, but the probability would be much higher.
20: Right.
19: And I generally go with probability over high potential that comes with high risk when we're looking out 5 or 10 years into the future and trying to map a solid financial plan.
20: All right. Well, Peter, I will see you 5 to 10 years from today.
19: And we'll see if all of this is right or if we're completely off.
20: We'll circle
19: already
20: back.
19: Living on the moon.
20: Yeah. Well, it's interesting to talk this all through, Peter. I think you mentioned this in the beginning, too. Regardless of whether you bought the IPO, you are probably going to be an investor if you own a 401k or an IRA or the QQQ or any other ETF. So
19: there's going to be some exposure.
20: Peter, yeah. If somebody would like to talk through, you know, whether this fits into their plan or portfolio or whether they have the tolerance or capacity to handle, you know, SpaceX IPO or another one that comes down the road and they want to talk it through with you, what's the best way to reach you?
19: Yeah, give me a call. 919-300-5886. 919-300-5886. There are actually several other pretty high profile IPOs that are anticipated into the coming months. These are things that with new industries, there will be new companies that enter the space. And that's where we are today. But not everybody does have the stomach or the risk tolerance for that. So you need to map out your plan. It's not just finance. It's your future. You need to have an optimized plan, which is what we put together at Rashan Planning for our clients, taking a look at access to the market, what investments to choose, how they will work for you in the future to generate income, what are the tax implications, bringing all of those together into a plan. And if you'd like to get that put together, we do that on a complimentary, no-cost courtesy service, 919-300-5886. 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
20: All right. Peter, thank you for your time today. I appreciate it.
19: Thanks, Aaron. To the moon.
20: Peter, hello. Good to see you. Welcome back, everyone. Big Social Security news. Social Security insolvency now projected for 2032, which means you could see your benefit cut by 22%. So the clock is ticking faster for American workers and seniors. According to a new trustees report, ongoing tax revenue would cover only 78% of scheduled retirement benefits until the fund is depleted again in 2032. So what does this mean, Peter? Because a lot of people assume that, you know, if that math follows, then in 2032, you're just going to stop receiving your Social Security. That's not it, though.
19: No, you wouldn't stop receiving your Social Security completely. However, like you said, the clock is ticking faster. Flashback 20 years ago when I first started doing this, and it was benefits would be cut to 89% by 2042. And then they would be cut to 85% by 2039. And then it was 77 cents on the dollar in 2035. And now we're saying, well, it's even closer. Not only are we getting closer to that date, but the date is also getting closer to us. So this is kind of a two trains head-on collision kind of situation here if nothing is done. But it does not mean that you would not receive Social Security. Rather, it turns into a pay-as-we-go system. Now, enough Social Security was theoretically collected along the way that extra was supposed to be put into a trust fund. And had they been responsible with that and left it intact and invested it, we all would still be okay, but they did not. They raided that trust fund to cover other government expenditures. And so here we are where the trust fund is scheduled to run out sooner than anticipated. Once that happens, it turns into a pay-as-we-go kind of system, but you would still have something there in terms of Social Security, just not all that maybe we had expected and planned on.
1: And we're going to talk more about that pay as we go in a second, but I just want to talk through the numbers a little bit more, because the average person could see their benefit check slashed by $500. That's according to the Committee for a Responsible Federal Budget. Does this news mean, stop the presses, everybody, that we should be claiming Social Security at 62? Get it while the getting's good.
19: Yeah, no, it does not. Because if you claim at 62, you reduce your own personal individual benefit. You get about 70% of what you would have received if you waited till full retirement age. And you lock that reduction in only for you and for life. Well, if you do that, and then in just a few short years here, they come around and say the whole system now needs an adjustment and a reduction. Now we are reducing an already reduced benefit. The system-wide reduction is on top of the reduction that you chose personally and opted into. So no, on the contrary, Aaron, we would probably want to try to make the most of it, because another stat is that about 40% of the American public relies exclusively on Social Security as their form of retirement income. And so if we've doubled down and double reduced our benefit, that's a lot of people living on a lot less in retirement, which could get ugly pretty quickly. And by the way, a $500 a month reduction is probably about a quarter of the average benefit that people are receiving. So it's a substantial reduction that would impact a lot of people. And no, we should not just make a knee-jerk reaction to get it while the getting's good, so to speak, because the getting will be good later, but at a higher amount.
1: All right, well, possible solutions to keep the trust fund solvent include raising the retirement age, reducing benefits, or increasing payroll tax revenue. Which, if any of those solutions, do you think we'll see, and how will that change retirement income planning?
19: Well, I don't know if you've looked around the halls of Congress, Aaron, but most of those people are well beyond retirement age themselves and have actually been through this before. Most of them are so senior at this point in time that they've been around for a couple changes to Social Security, and they kept their job. That's the most important part of this, that they realize they can make small, subtle changes to Social Security and still be able to get reelected, that there was not a coup in the streets. So back in 1983, under the Reagan administration, they made Social Security 50% taxable. 50% of it is included in your taxable income. Not that they take 50%, but 50% goes into the equation. And that was done under the thinking that, well, your employer actually put in half of what we collected. So that part had never been taxed in the first place. So we'll tax that when we give it back to you. And then in 1993 under Clinton, they said, well, that one worked. Why don't we make it 85%? So at some point in time, I think they come around and say, for certain individuals, we're going to make Social Security 100% taxable. I think that's highly likely. Mm-hmm. Also, they made Social Security full retirement age 2 years older. It used to be 65. Now it's 67. They made that change incrementally over a period of a couple decades. Over a couple decades, every year you were born, it moved back a month or so. And they probably should reasonably do that again. Life expectancies have extended far, far beyond what Social Security full retirement age has been extended to. So at a certain point in time, I do expect that they will say, hey, we're going to have to graduate this thing again and move it up a couple more years or a few more years. I think that both of those are coming, whether or not they're right or reasonable. But another one is there is a cap on how much you earn and then stop paying into Social Security. So somebody earning about $170,000 a year pays in on 100% of their income, where somebody earning $17 million a year only pays in on 1% of their income. Right. Not that we're going to make Social Security account for $17 million of income or try to replace it, but I do think that at a certain point in time, it is a reasonable conversation to say, should somebody have this cap or should it be quite as low as it is? I think those things will ultimately be discussed. But like I said, we are two trains heading on the same track in a direction with an impending collision. And the more time they take to build a different track or reroute, the worse this collision is going to end up being. So these people who have had such experience in Congress that they know how to negotiate these things or should better get negotiating, or our options become worse and worse.
20: Well, and that does bring me to our last question, because I feel like the pat answer for a lot of people is, oh, Congress would never let this happen. You know, there's no way, you know, the seniors would be marching in the streets of Washington. So just to go back to the math of how this is funded, Social Security benefits are funded by payroll tax receipts along with the trust fund. So once the trust fund is tapped out, the federal government would only be able to pay benefits equal to incoming payroll tax revenue under current law, meaning that those benefits would face cuts without any action from Congress. And I can see a lot of lawmakers throwing up their hands, right, and saying, well, we can't reach a deal. So assuming that that is a very real possibility, what do we do?
19: Yeah, they can turn around after the fact when it happens and say, well, I didn't do that. Right. Yeah. We didn't do that. That was already in place. And I unfortunately think that there are a lot of political gamesmanships implications going into this. They can't agree on anything in the public eye. Behind closed doors, they actually from time to time do get some things done and passed almost unanimously. Those are never the things that make the headlines. But why are we not acting on this sooner rather than later to avoid this? I unfortunately think it's going to be a lot of finger pointing. Oh, the other person did this. Oh, this was already in place. Throwing up their hands and saying, well, we didn't do this because it was a de facto part of the laws that were passed so long ago. But right, yeah, Congress does not have to do anything, and it automatically happens is kind of an unfortunate excuse for them not to do anything, which is a scary factor and fact about this.
20: Yeah, no, it's interesting to talk this all through. And I'm glad that we have the time to, again, talk through these options, because there's a lot of them that could really affect people who are planning to retire soon. Again, raising the retirement age, decreasing benefits. So, Peter, if somebody would like to talk through how any of these proposed changes could affect them or what they should plan on counting on instead of Social Security, what's the best way to reach you?
19: Well, the reality is this is going to affect a lot of people, almost all of us. We count on Social Security. And so you need to make a well thought through and informed decision for you, and an optimal decision versus one that is just kind of, I'm going to take it because I can, and not really thinking this through, can be the difference in several hundreds of thousands of dollars over our retirement lifespan. And we really need to try to make the most of this benefit, because it is so important to so many people. We all count and rely on it. And again, it's part of the optimized retirement plan that we put together for our clients, is looking at and strategizing around how to use Social Security effectively to try to preserve and protect as much of our personal net worth as possible. And ultimately, that is our answer and our recourse, is that if Social Security is paying less, we have to have more. The right. Burden is being shifted onto our individual shoulders, that much more. So make well thought through, informed decisions. You worked to be entitled to these benefits for 30 to 35 years or more. It's worth 35 minutes to sit down and make sure that you're making the most out of it before you make a permanent, irreversible decision. So come in. Again, it's part of the conversation that we have and how to optimize and maximize your Social Security. And give me a call at Rashawn Planning if you'd like to have that conversation. We will offer that as a courtesy, no cost service for anyone looking at this decision in front of them. 919-300-5886. 919-300-5886 is the phone number. The website, RashawnPlanning.com. It looks like RichOnPlanning.com. And we'll help you with your Social Security decision and whatever might come down the pipe if Congress fails to act on this.
20: Peter, thank you.
19: Thank you, Aaron.
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19: 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I am Peter Rashawn with Rashawn Planning, here as your local financial guide and resource to help you answer any questions, address any concerns, and get your plan optimized. 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If you'd like those, just text your name to 919-300-5886. But we're going to get right into a recent segment from our podcast on should you pay off your mortgage for retirement?
20: Peter, hello. Good to see you. Welcome back, everyone. We start with a time-honored classic and question. Should you tap your retirement savings to pay off your mortgage? A lot of people want to go into retirement debt-free, which is why it turns into a financial goal, paying off your mortgage, right? But before you write that final check, you recommend crunching the numbers and thinking through some unforeseen consequences. So let's do that. I know this is painting with a broad brush, but should you pay off your mortgage before retiring?
19: Well, I mean, having a paid off mortgage is definitely a benefit in retirement. I mean, that's probably one of our largest line items in the budget is the mortgage payment. So having a paid off mortgage to retire into and throughout retirement is going to reduce monthly expenses and cash flow needs and requirements, which is what retirement stress is really built upon, is how much am I spending month to month and how much do I have left in those accounts to continue generating that. If we cut the expense side, then the retirement savings and nest egg will last longer. Mm-hmm. But I think this is still something to weigh and consider on a very individual basis. But the question of, is it good to have a paid off mortgage? I don't think anyone could argue no, that that's a terrible thing. It is a good thing, no matter where we're at. It's just that it usually takes 30, 40 years to get there.
20: Right, exactly. Well, and I'm sure a big variable would be your interest rate, right? We all know somebody who has 3% or less right now. So how do you balance the numbers with peace of mind?
19: They are clinging on to it and not moving anywhere so that they can retain that very low and attractive interest rate, which is obviously not where we are at right now if you go into a new mortgage and new interest rate. So we do need to weigh this carefully. I mean, there are repercussions for the source of funds to pay off a mortgage. And that's really the crux of the consideration here is what is the source of funds? What is the cost to get to those dollars? And what could those dollars be doing for you otherwise? So there's some math side to this and there's some mental emotional side to this. But bottom line is that interest rate plays a part into the math. It's not the total picture. And right now, I think that there are a lot of people who are still retaining these very, very low interest rate mortgages. And by the way, as you know, Aaron, I'm a Dave Ramsey SmartVestor Pro. I don't think there's anyone who hates debt more than Dave Ramsey. But even Dave puts paying off the mortgage as the last step in the baby step process after saving for retirement, building up that nest egg, after helping the kids with college expenses and education, and right before figuring out how to give away money. So that's where even Dave Ramsey puts paying off the mortgage in your financial progress and process. But nothing wrong, again, with having a paid off mortgage, a huge benefit for retirement cash flow and peace of mind.
20: Right. And like we talked through, I think a lot of people just, it's such an emotional decision to choose to pay off that mortgage. Sure. So if I came into your office and I said, hey, listen, Peter, I'm really going to sleep better at night if I am not writing that mortgage check. When do I tap my retirement accounts to do that? Would you give me permission?
19: It would be a conversation and a consideration. However, if we are tapping a large portion of retirement accounts or even just a large dollar amount, it doesn't have to be proportionally a huge amount if you've got more sizable accounts. But if we are tapping a large dollar amount of retirement accounts, again, we need to consider the source. So money is not all math. A lot of it is math. Adding, subtracting, addition, interest rates, compounding. But there's also a mental, emotional, and psychological element of money that has to be weighed into this consideration. And we cannot ignore that with really any financial decision that we are making. If we would be just more comfortable, confident, live day-to-day life a little easier with having a paid off mortgage, that does weigh into the equation. But we also have to look at, again, the opportunity cost. What could this money be doing compared to how much it's costing you to have this mortgage? And most importantly, is there a cost for getting to the money? So your question, all that to say, your question specifically was TAP retirement accounts. And a large portion of retirement accounts these days are tax deferred, yet to be taxed, or tax advantaged if we leave them alone. If we've got some idle cash sitting around that doesn't have tax implications to get to, that makes this a lot easier of a consideration, Aaron. But even non-qualified after-tax, non-retirement investment accounts might have some built-up capital gains where it's going to cost us a significant tax hit to get to those dollars and access them. So if we're paying off a mortgage with a relatively small amount and it's not going to impact our tax brackets or cost us unnecessary additional taxation, maybe

0: that does not have at least some amount of tax implications to access it. If we do, and we want a paid off mortgage, fantastic. Like, why are we waiting, right? But we do need to weigh the considerations for how much it's going to cost us for accessing a big portion of money versus how much are we actually saving by paying off the mortgage when we do so.
1: Mm-hmm. Right. There's so much to dissect here. Let's just touch on something that you mentioned a second ago, which is some of the pitfalls that maybe people aren't thinking about, especially when it comes to large withdrawals from retirement accounts that were tax deferred, because this can create huge tax issues. You talked about perhaps even jumping into another tax bracket. Not only does it reduce your liquidity as well, this could also even increase your Medicare premiums.
0: Absolutely could. And let's just say we're a married couple filing jointly and we've got about $100,000 of income. Well, that puts us right near the top of the 12% tax bracket. So if we were to pull out an additional, say, $100,000 or even $50,000 to pay off this mortgage, all of that money is then going to fall into the 22% tax bracket, which means we're paying 10% more than we need to access this money. And that's going to account for several years worth of the interest, right? If we take out a big chunk of money and pay 10% on the entire amount versus if we're paying 3 or 4% on an interest rate, and we could do this over a couple years, we've got to crunch those numbers. And so we need to look at, where are we in our tax brackets? What's the source of the funds? Is it going to cost us more in taxes? Is it going to move up those brackets? And then we've got some ancillary considerations here, especially if we are around Medicare age. And remember, Medicare looks back 2 years. So we would be talking at like 63 years old or above when people are making this consideration. And you see the IRMA brackets there on the screen. IRMA is a really unexpected additional expense, basically means testing of your Medicare healthcare premium amounts. And if your income is over certain thresholds, that causes you to then pay more than you need to for your Medicare premiums. Well, if that is avoidable by spreading out paying off the mortgage over a few years rather than doing it all at once, that is also something that is going to play into these considerations. So just things that people don't always necessarily think about. And there have been a lot of times where I've talked with a client. This is obviously a question that I work through specifically case by case with clients. It's a big one. People want to do this. But there have been many times where they've said, well, I want to have a paid off house. We crunched the numbers and we figured out, yes, this is a go, but not all at once. Let's do this over the course of the next 2 or 3 years to avoid some of these unnecessary and unintended additional expenses when it comes to taxes on income, your brackets, your Social Security taxation, your Medicare premiums, avoiding IRMA. There's just maybe a more efficient way to do this, not all at once, but over a shorter period of time than what the bank would ideally have you pay them over.
1: I'm of a mindset, though, when I like see the math in front of me, it helps me feel better about kind of sticking with the game plan, which is sticking with the mortgage payments. Also, because when you are nearing retirement, Peter, you know this, your payments are largely going towards principal at that point, not interest, right?
0: As we get closer to having it paid off in the tail years of an amortized mortgage schedule, your payments are going much, much, much more toward the principal. In fact, you know, the rate that you are quoted is an amortized rate, meaning that's the rate if you keep the loan on the scheduled payment through maturity. But as everyone knows, in the first 10 years or so, most of those payments are going to interest. That's where you paid most of your interest. In the tail end years, last 5 years, 10 years of a mortgage, you are increasingly paying more and more and more toward principal anyway. So yeah, you're right, Aaron. It really depends on where we're at in this thing. Now, if we've got like a large windfall of after-tax money, I've dealt with several clients recently that got inheritances and this was after-tax money and it was kind of a gift to them. There were no additional tax implications. And they were like, hey, we've always thought of having a paid off mortgage. It would be a great idea. What a better gift that your loved one has left you. But again, I think that it needs to be weighed and evaluated on a case by case basis, whether it's the absolute best thing for you or not. I get it. It's a very common goal. That's why we work through it with our clients at Rashan Planning. Your bank has one schedule.

0: for you to pay them off. You might have aspirations of an accelerated schedule. Let's make sure that it makes sense, not just from a I want to be debt-free perspective, but from a financial math perspective as well, that you don't have any unintended consequences with the expenses of accessing it, the taxation, the IRMA, the Social Security taxes. All of those things should be included into this. And that's why we work through this as part of the optimized retirement plan, Erin.
1: All right. It's so much to consider. Like you said, though, there's no cookie cutter answer because we all feel differently about how we spend our money and what it's doing. So, Peter, if somebody would like to sit down, crunch numbers with you, what's the best way to reach you?
0: Give me a call, 919-300-5886, 919-300-5886. 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And Erin, you're absolutely right. We all feel different about this because some people are looking to have that paid off mortgage. Some folks that I deal with, some of my clients are actually purposely going out and getting an additional mortgage for a vacation, a beach, or a lake house at retirement. And they are perfectly comfortable with having that as part of their monthly cash flow plan. So individual, and that's why it's something we work with.
1: Yeah. All right, Peter, thank you so much for your time today.
0: Thank you, Erin. Once again, we are glad to have you along for the ride here on Planning Matters Radio. I am Peter Richon with Richon Planning, founder, president, and your guide for financial and retirement planning advice, assistance, management, assessment, analysis. If you'd like to get your plan put together that brings together all of the pieces, all of the essential pillars of planning, income, investments, taxes, healthcare, and legacy, that is a courtesy service that we offer at Richon Planning to optimize your retirement. Give us a call, 919-300-5886. 919-300-5886. And if you'd like that complimentary 401k rollover guide, a retirement tax bill report, a roadmap to Roth, you are also welcome to call or text your name to that number, 919-300-5886. 919-300-5886. We've got a special guest here coming up on the program, the founder, the president of Brookstone Capital Management, an integral part of our operations at Richon Planning, supporting a lot of the service and investment research that we are able to provide to clients to make sure that your plan is on track and moving forward in the direction that you need it to. So let's get to it with our special guest, Dean Zayed from Brookstone Capital Management. Today, we have a very special guest. He is the president, the founder of Brookstone Capital Management, Dean Zayed. And Dean, you have an entrepreneurial mindset. You founded Brookstone to help individual advisors with the tools and everything that they need to provide their individual clients the service that they deserve. Can you give us a little bit more background, though? What is Brookstone? Who is Brookstone? And how do you help those advisors provide everything that clients need?
2: Well, sounds great, Peter. Always a pleasure. I've known you and worked with you for a long time, as you know. So this is just going to be great fun.
0: Great having you on, Dean.
2: Yeah, we can go back in time together, 20 plus years. But essentially, I am an attorney turned financial advisor close to 30 years ago and built a private wealth management practice side by side with my estate planning law firm. So Brookstone comes into play. It was really born out of the success I had as a financial advisor in my own practice working directly with clients. And so about 20 years ago, actually, we're in our 20th year anniversary, the opportunity came, you know, presented itself to me in the format of meeting hundreds, if not thousands, of other independent, like-minded advisors that I thought needed a very friendly, sophisticated platform. And that's the key word, platform, through which they can conduct their wealth management business and try to have some of that same success that I had in my own personal wealth practice. So the idea was born from my own personal financial advisory practice. I started Brookstone as this B2B platform. The industry usually calls us something more or less like a TAMP, a turnkey asset management platform. We call ourselves the first and only TAMP Plus in the industry. We add a plus because we do all those things that a normal TAMP does, which we can talk about. And then there's a bunch of other things that we do that are unique to Brookstone. But essentially, if you fast forward, here we are. We have 500 to 600 advisors that utilize the Brookstone platform, and we support every aspect of their wealth management practice, from compliance and marketing, investments, trading, intelligence. It's a comprehensive suite to allow that advisor who partners with Brookstone to really focus his or her efforts on building their business properly, using their time in the most advantageous manner, and really then partnering with us to do some of that real heavy lifting behind the scenes. That's the Brookstone story.
0: Well, Dean, I can't agree more with all of that, and thank you for the history. The way I describe it to my clients, one of the best affiliations of independent advisors across the country or anywhere in the world, and giving us independent advisors all of the tools of a big box financial firm, but with the individual touch. And I think with your recounting the story of your own beginning and interweaving the estate planning practice with the financial and asset management, I think that that begins to tell the story that clients need so much more than just access to the market. And when they call their source for financial advice, they want to be more than just an account number to a random customer service person. So that, I think, is really where you were ahead of the curve in recognizing the need for individual clients and where the business was evolving to.
2: Absolutely, Peter. No doubt about it. And, you know, the two words I use more than any other words probably in client conversations are the words independent and fiduciary. And I think you know that, but it's important even after, you know, 30 years of doing this. Independence means a lot to us because it really does take off those traditional Wall Street, big brokerage shackles. We are free to literally navigate the entire marketplace and the entire universe of investment options and vehicles and products that we deem to be best for the clients. And then fiduciary, of course, means we have the highest standard of care in the industry, both morally, ethically, and legally, to always do what's in the client's best interest. Not all advisors are fiduciaries. You take these two words and put them together, and you have the makings of a very special way that we can interact and help clients and retirees, independent fiduciaries.
0: I'm going to throw one more word in there, Dean, that I know is really important to you, which is family. Your entrepreneurial mindset, I know, drives you, but I know you've got another big drive and motivation behind that. And I've always really respected how close you are able to be and stay with your family while still maintaining the growth of such a phenomenal organization.
2: No doubt. I mean, Peter, you know, family's everything, obviously. I know it sounds pretty, you know, pretty cheesy and pretty predictable, but, you know, when it comes down to it, I was raised in a very, very tight-knit family. Not just my I have three siblings and, you know, great parent structure, but my more immediate family outside of that, lots of aunts and uncles. And I was raised really in an environment that was so conducive to just loving your family, being close, and making sure that was the top priority. Look, business is great. We're all in business in some format, and it's great to make money. We're all, you know, successful in this industry. But business and money are nothing without the love and the support of those that are, you know, in your life, the closest ones. Whether it's parents, siblings, spouses, kids, all of them have contributed to the cause. You know, this Dean Zay journey, I couldn't do what I do without family. So it's really good to look at the roots and the foundation. To me, of course, it is family.
0: Well, I've always appreciated and respected that and often marveled at how you strike the balance. I mean, I know you're up, you've got drive and motivation to get out of bed and hit the ground running every morning, kind of early, Dean, but that you always make time for the individuals who have made all of this possible, and especially for those in your family, which I think that we all, from time to time, need a reminder of just how important that is. Ultimately, Dean, the money's the tool to support what's important to us, right?
2: Yeah, no doubt, Peter. And I'll say this, I'll be honest. I mean, I feel very lucky and very blessed that I found myself as a recovering attorney, as I say, you know, current financial advisor and wealth manager, and this journey that I've been on in business within the wealth management space. And I say lucky and blessed because it really is something that I absolutely love to do. I have a deep, sincere passion for the wealth industry, for helping clients, working with advisors, all the above, everything I've done. So it makes it really easy to balance and prioritize and wake up early, like you said, because I truly, truly love what we do. It's a calling for me, and I'm lucky that I, you know, look, I could have still been a lawyer drafting documents or going to court every day, but somehow, some way, this path took me to a, down a road where the passion is at an all-time level, and it's growing, you know? I feel like we're just getting started. I have no interest in doing anything else. Nor pivoting from what we've been doing together as partners.
0: Well, to form this firm, I think, again, you were ahead of the curve in seeing the needs of the individual individual investors, that they wanted to be more than just an account number. And over the last generation, access to the market has been democratized. You can get access almost anywhere, but true advice and bringing all of the pieces of the picture together for cohesive recommendations on what's best for the individual is really actually maybe even tougher to come by nowadays than before. Are there any specific things that you think individual investors are missing in today's financial world?
2: Well, let me answer that one way, you know, because it's a great, great segue to just talk for just a minute or less about sort of the transition, the paradigm shift in the industry. You know, in my dad's generation, you know, your advisor was your broker who made stock picks or recommendations. And that entire relationship was transactional. And it was all about the portfolio, just trying to make money, right? Picking stocks and bonds and buying and selling, right? This paradigm shift, this world that we live in, fiduciary-based advice, is not just, like you said, about just the portfolio, right? We've sort of democratized access to the market. ETFs have gone a long way towards that. And so, to answer the question, your advisor today ought to not just focus on the portfolio and returns. It's so many more things that we do at Brookstone and all the advisors. I'm going to name just a few key ones, right? Income planning, insurance planning, estate planning, cash flow analysis, tax optimization, Social Security optimization. These are all planning elements that are part of the relationship, but don't really relate necessarily just to that portfolio construction. If your firm or a firm out there today is just focusing on that sort of outdated 20th century brokerage model, they're way, way outdated. So today, it's about advice. It's about planning. I think the missing link for the average American looking to retire is this idea around the complete planning suite that includes things like taxes, estate planning, insurance, annuity, Social Security. And that's what we've been really, really kind of at the pioneering forefront of at Brookstone.
0: I agree. You absolutely have. Bringing those services to the individual investor has been, I think, a very big benefit to their outcome and really helped them further their financial progress in ways that many investors really didn't even know about 20, 30 years ago. That being said, I know that there are also some specific investment tools that you are very proud of there at Brookstone, giving clients access to things that they may never have heard about before, running on that theme. Can you talk to us about the evolution of structured notes and then the BAMIX fund specifically that Brookstone advisors have access to?
2: Sure. Yeah. It's an interesting topic. So, you know, in an era where we had near 0% interest rates in bonds for, you know, a decade plus almost, structured notes are bank issued bonds or debt instruments with a twist, essentially. The banks create an experience that gives you this defined outcome where they're doing all the work and then packaging it up in this registered CUSIP security called a bond, a registered bond or a structured note that might have elements of both bonds and equities. So I'll give you an example. You know, they're able to pay you a lot more interest in a structured note if you're willing to lose some principal. Let's say if you link it to the market and the market goes down by more than a set barrier number, like 30% over a term, like a year, right? So, hey, instead of earning 4%, you can earn 12%. But you'll lose money in that 12% note or bond if the market goes down by more than 30% in the next year, right? That's an example at a high, high level. Of course, there's more minutiae to it. And so we've actually pioneered at the investment advisory fiduciary level the use of these very, very modern, sophisticated notes in portfolios, getting custom notes done for Brookstone through the largest banks in the world, building a whole strategy of laddering around them. And over a decade plus, Peter, it's been an extremely successful sort of fixed income hybrid strategy that has vastly outperformed your typical average bond portfolio. And that's us owning individual notes and client accounts. We just evolved the strategy to now create the first and only mutual fund in the country. The ticker is BAMIX, BAMIX. It's called the Booster Income Opportunities Fund that takes this laddered structured note strategy and puts it into a more easy to access, convenient, actively managed, even broadly diversified fund that we are now a part of. And so it's very exciting. You see, structured products and structured notes are among the fastest growing vehicles in the country that nobody's heard of. It's gone from about zero to $250 billion of issuance last year, issued by all the large banks that everybody knows, all the big names. And so Brookstone's been kind of a pioneer in the space, to be honest with you. Very proud of it, but more importantly, the results in the portfolios have been phenomenal.
0: Well, Dean, I know you are a busy man. I could chat with you all day here, but for the sake of time, you mentioned pioneering, and I've mentioned already staying ahead and being ahead of the curve. So final question wrapping up here. I do want to get your thoughts on where the industry is heading next. What do you think about AI in the wealth management space, and how is it going to impact investors and advisors? I know that AI is the buzzword of the year, if not a little bit more, but do you see AI impacting wealth management, investing, and access to the market?
2: I think AI is going to be awesome for the industry for this reason alone. Of course, we've always embraced technology, and it's just the latest series of just super sophisticated technology to enhance what we do as advisors and more or less free us up to actually do more work one-on-one on a personalized basis with our clients, more around that planning circle we've talked about here. So I do not believe AI will replace the human advisor. I am not worried about that. I think it's going to enhance what we do. The most important thing, clients, investors, retirees, you know, 80 million boomers strong and the next generation coming, they want to work with a human, fiduciary, thoughtful, personal advisor. If we as advisors have these tech tools like AI that allows us to run our practice more efficiently, to free up more of our time, I think it's a win for everybody. I think it's a really exciting development for the industry.
0: Certainly been a boom to the market this year as well. So
2: for sure.
0: I think if we've been participating in that, we have appreciated that. But Dean, I appreciate the time. Once again, ladies and gentlemen, Dean Zayed, president, founder of Brookstone Capital Management. Just a pleasure having you on the program, sharing your thoughts with us. Thank you very much, Dean.
2: Always a pleasure, Peter. Thank you.
0: Once again, I am Peter Rashan. So glad you were along for the ride today on Planning Matters Radio. 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
12: News this hour from Town Hall. I'm Keith Peters in Washington. The Justice Department is cracking down on health care fraud. Acting U.S. Attorney General Todd Blanche announced hundreds of arrests in a multi-billion dollar effort.
13: These individuals participated in health care fraud schemes involving over $6.5 billion in false claims submitted to Medicare, Medicaid, and other health care programs.
12: Among those charged is a nurse practitioner accused in Texas of billing Medicare for medically unnecessary wound care procedures and using the proceeds for fancy jewelry and luxury cars. Prosecutors say a mental health company owner targeted the homeless by billing for crisis stabilization services they did not need. President Trump is discussing the impact of his tax agenda while speaking in Pennsylvania. Willie Nelson reports from the White House.
14: President Trump is pointing to tax relief as a major benefit of his economic agenda.
15: We delivered no tax on tips, no tax on overtime, and no tax on Social Security for our great Pennsylvania seniors. And our tax cuts are projected to boost take-home pay for Pennsylvanians by an average of more than $10,000 a year per household. Think of that.
14: The president says the tax cuts should give Republicans a major boost heading into the midterms. Willie Nelson, the White House.
12: In the first of several primary runoff results this evening, Alan Wilson has won the Republican nomination for governor in South Carolina. He defeated Lieutenant Governor Pamela Yvette. Both have been endorsed by President Trump. Governor Henry McMaster is term limited. A rough day on Wall Street with the Dow down by 45 points. The Nasdaq plunged 579. The S&P 500 dropped 107. More at townhall.com.
16: Did you really think Pure Talk was just going to sit back and watch America turn 250 years old without doing something awesome to celebrate? Of course not.